0: some of the other schools around the country. And I think, you know, it's hot as hell outside.
1: It is really warm.
0: And we're not talking just enough about how hot it really is. Man, Signetti said, or Jenny Taft reported, it was like 152 right. at times, feeling off the field.
1: Mm-hmm.
0: Which doesn't even sound real.
1: No, I didn't know it could be that high.
0: You know, and it, right. Is that eligible?
1: Can you play? Is this legal?
0: And to the point, can you play? No, North Texas's quarterback left the game with cramps, and that's really where the game kind of turned for North Texas in that moment when he did leave the game with cramps, and they were able to Indiana able to open up 21 unanswered in the fourth quarter. That's what you expect to see out of a defending national champion, not what you've seen out of Michigan since they won the national championship. They've done everything but defend it.
1: Mm-hmm, mm-hmm. But I'm with you. I think it's a big non-story when it comes to that USC game. I don't know what they look like because they played again. Today, yesterday?
0: Yeah, there were more people there, but it wasn't.
1: But it wasn't packed. Yeah. But I've been to SC games a few times, and I'm not a fan, so I've stayed inside.
0: Get out. You know, Western Michigan, I feel sorry for you. Michigan just won that game on that touchdown pass. Michigan's going to go 1-0, and I'll tell you what, it's the worst 1-0 I've ever seen in my entire freaking life.
1: I would be pissed.
0: I told you could win a game 1 second left.
1: But there wasn't a one second left. We saw it.
0: I don't know how they ended up with 1 second left on the clock.
1: Oh, no.
0: Western Michigan just got hosed. I'm sure that Aaron Torres and Jason Martin will be all over that because that is the best college football wrap-up show in America. They're ready for week one, I'm sure, and this is going to be the lead.
1: That was terrible.
0: What a joke.
1: That's terrible. College football. We are Fox Sports.
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9: And here's what you need to know.
10: The Michigan Wolverines have escaped with a most improbable victory, 13-12 at home against Western Michigan tonight. Michigan was awful most of the night, essentially ready to lose. Through an incompletion in the final seconds, zeros on the clock. They put 1 second back on the clock, and Michigan then wins on a Hail Mary pass of 47 yards, 13-12 the final. Meanwhile, at number 11, LSU, two-hour rain delay, a lightning delay at the start, and now LSU continues to dominate Clemson. It's 24-3 late in the second quarter. Earlier, number 2 Oregon came back to beat Boise State 34-27. Houston beat Oregon State 33-20. In baseball, 10-inning wins for Arizona and Tampa Bay. The Yankees have won at San Diego 5-1. I'm Steve DeSager.
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11: Welcome in, everybody. 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Aaron Torres, Jason Martin, we are live, 11 p.m. Eastern, Fox Sports Radio Studios. Jay Martin, I have 4 different games on, including Michigan storming the field as if they just beat Ohio State 69-0. I just said, how did we make it through June, July, and August? It's good to be back, man. It's good to be back. What's going on, my man?
12: Dude, I don't even know what to say, man. Like, I thought we had a finish, and when they go back into the every time, I know we haven't really discussed it yet, we're about to, but NBC flat out came out, showed the replay, and said, yeah, our clock is synced up exactly with the game clock, and the ball is still in the air, and there's zeros on the clock. Like, flat out, Western Michigan just got robbed. Like, there's no other way to put it. Like, that Michigan team, which looked awful, had no right to win that game. I feel terrible for Western Michigan, and I have no idea what those refs were doing. But this is one of those scenarios where you really should just say, we got it wrong, Western Michigan wins, because there wouldn't have been another play, and the game was over, and the teams are walking off the field. That's how I'm doing. College football is back. I woke up today. My wife saw me at like 11 a.m. dancing.
11: Oh, yeah.
12: And she said, you're happy football's back, aren't you? And I just kept dancing, and she said, that's a yes.
11: Hell yeah. So, a couple things. We are reacting in real time. DeSager just told you. Jason Martin just told you. But a shocking result in Ann Arbor in more ways than one. So, Michigan, 16th ranked team in the country. Debut of the Kyle Whittingham era. By the way, we'll get you caught up on Clemson LSU in half a second. There's a lot to discuss. But to reset for people who are driving around, don't know what's going on. Michigan playing Western Michigan. Michigan about a 4-touchdown favorite in this game and basically could do no right the entire game. We don't have to go through all the semantics late, everything that happened, but what you need to know, Michigan at midfield lines up for a Hail Mary. It is thrown out of the back of the end zone, all zeros on the clock when that play is over. As J Mart just told you, replay shows the ball was in the air and the clock hit zeros. The refs, for reasons that we have yet to find out, put 1 second back on the clock. A Hail Mary from Bryce Underwood. It is a touchdown. Michigan wins 13-12. And our editor, I'll tell you what, our editor, all of our editors work hard, but it is college football, and we are efforting the final call, but we are also going to be monitoring very closely what the coaches have to say. Obviously, Kyle Whittingham will probably keep his mouth shut, but we will be obviously efforting the Western Michigan head coach's sound, because as J Mart just told you, certainly a lot of controversy. I see people on social media. Let me put it this way, J Mart. Nobody on social media can agree on anything. I have yet to see one person on social media, and it's only my feed, so who knows, say that it was the right call by the refs to put the second back on the clock. I don't know what to say. I don't know what to say. College football is back. Refereeing controversy is back. And oh, by the way, while we're here, and we can get to this game in a minute, Lane Kiffin, for all the nonsense off the field, is just putting it on Dabo Swinney right now. LSU up 24-3 in a very delayed start in LSU Clemson. We'll get to that game in half a second, J Mart. But this Michigan thing, I don't know if there's anything to add. We're going to be efforting sound from the postgame press conferences, but a crazy and certainly controversial finish in Ann Arbor.
12: Yeah. You stop the Hail Mary the second time, you still win, but you shouldn't have been put in that situation if you're Western Michigan. I'm trying to figure out how they're going to explain this, because again, when you watch the replay, the ball is still in the air and there are three zeros on the clock. It goes out of the back of the end zone after that point, and they somehow decide to put a second back on. I don't know what they're going to say. Are they going to say they should have had one extra second before the play started and that's why they got an extra second? Like, I'm trying to come up with anything at all that doesn't scream Kaushi market or something to that degree. And again, like, it looks like cheating. It does. Like, I don't know how you're supposed to explain this away. There is no excuse whatsoever why the referees would have done that. And no one seems to have any answers or any theories to explain it in a logical, legal way. The only thing I say is, well, man, Oklahoma undefeated versus undefeated Michigan's a much better television product next week on paper if you didn't watch this game and realize that the 16th ranked Michigan Wolverines should fall out of the top 25 even after this win, if you leave it a win, which I who knows? By tomorrow, it's college football. Nobody's in charge, so something could change. But that was a disgrace, man. Like, I don't know what else to say. I was trying to find any way to create some kind of breathing room for that decision to make sense. And I can't do it. Like, I just don't see it. I have no idea how you can justify that.
13: Well, we are going to effort sound from the press conferences, as I've said a couple times now. Apologize for repeating myself, but it is a busy Saturday. What I will do now, though, is play, great job by our editors, the final seconds. Remember, time, 1 second had been added to the clock in Ann Arbor. Michigan was trailing 12-7 at that point. And here is how it sounded in the Big House.
14: Underwood takes the snap. Back to pass. Back at his own 40. He's going to let it go. This one's coming down in the end zone. It is caught! Touchdown! Wolverines! Touchdown!
13: That was the Michigan Radio Network. I don't know what to say, J-Mart. I know we're just kind of repeating ourselves at this point. I guess the big question is, on a scale of 1 to 10, if you're a Michigan fan, I guess the question is it solely just that Bryce Underwood is not good, 12 of 22, up until literally the final second, or maybe 60 minutes in 1 second, he did not have a touchdown pass, one interception. He did have a late fumble, by the way, that set up the final field goal. Bring it up to say, is it solely a Bryce Underwood thing? Do you think maybe just Kyle? I don't know. I guess the question now, we're going to wait to hear how this came about, why this came about. What do you make of actual Michigan? Because remember, this is a team that, to the point that you just brought up, hosts Oklahoma next week. And oh, by the way, on top of that, also has Indiana, Oregon, Ohio State, among others on the schedule. Take it wherever you want.
12: I mean, it's not all Bryce Underwood, but there's nothing about what we've seen from him thus far in his career that tells you that he's going to live up to anything that his name kind of indicated when he first got into college. Remember, LSU was trying to climb over broken glass to get him. And now you look at it, and they're in much better shape, I would say, without him there. But, I mean, this was a team effort in terms of it just not being good. It wasn't good coaching. It didn't have the fire you would want. A lot of Michigan fans apparently didn't like the uniforms that they were rocking on top of everything else. But Underwood, he's just not very good. You can't trust him. And I did see this comment on a forum that said, because they got a second chance, basically, Underwood got a practice throw to get his timing down, because on the second one, he dropped back an extra 10 yards.
13: Wow.
12: The first one, he goes out of the back of the end zone. The second time, he drops 10 yards further back before he lets it go, and guess where it lands? Right there in the front of the end zone, about 10 yards shorter.
13: That's an interesting thought. I will say, in his defense, the first one, for people, again, who are listening in real time, I'll just keep resetting it because we have a new audience all the time. For those of you who are listening, I apologize for all the resets here. But again, Michigan held 12-7. A Hail Mary goes out of the back of the end zone. Time expires. The refs put 1 second back on the clock. Bryce Underwood, a Hail Mary to then give Michigan the 13-12 walk-off win. And I will say, J-Mart, I hadn't really thought about it, but the first one did very clearly go out of the end zone. The second one did very clearly land directly on the goal line, leading to a win. So something I guess I hadn't really thought about, but yeah, I mean, it was the second one was a beautiful throw, no doubt about it. But I also don't think it changes the fact that, you know, we don't want to overreact in week one, but I think in this case, you can't underreact either. I don't know what to say, because the thing is, too, it wasn't just that Bryce Underwood wasn't good, to your point. It was that time of possession, Western Michigan, 40 minutes and 8 seconds, Michigan, 19 minutes and 52 seconds. Western Michigan had about 130 yards rushing, not great, but there was a drive in the middle of the second half that went about, I want to say, like 8-9 minutes in the second half. And so the only point I'm trying to make is, yes, you can blame it on Bryce Underwood, but Western Michigan had a 20-play, 71-yard drive that spanned close to 14 minutes in the second half, J-Mart. So it's easy to kind of pick on Bryce Underwood in a moment like this, but that team has a lot to clean up before the rest of their season, starting next week with the big noon kickoff game hosting Oklahoma, obviously at noon Eastern next Saturday.
12: Any chance they find a way to overrule this? Can you even do it? I honestly don't know, but again, this is a play that shouldn't have happened, and it changed the outcome of the football game. It's not like there was something else to happen after this. It should have ended prior to that when they originally thought it ended. Is there something that can be done if you prove, obviously, that that was a bad decision, a bad call by the refs? Like, that's a win that Western Michigan's not going to have an opportunity to get again. Okay. And that's a big deal. I mean, everybody, yeah, it's sort of like we saw them win, but we know on the score sheet it's going to show 0-1. I mean, I will say this, though, and you mentioned this off the top, Michigan fans, you can't storm the field after beating Western Michigan, first of all. And you really can't storm the field under those circumstances. Like, yeah, that was a crazy Hail Mary play. But that's the kind of win where you just kind of put your head down and walk very quietly out of the place.
13: Yes.
12: Like that, if I'm a Michigan fan on a scale of 1 to 10, I don't even think I ever answered you. You're about a 1 right now. They look terrible offensively, and they're going to play Oklahoma and Brent Venables' defense. Like, if that's what Western Michigan's defense did, a Western Michigan team, by the way, whose offense was kind of what you were expecting to carry them and didn't, and credit to Michigan's defense to some degree for that. But what do you think Oklahoma's defense is going to do to Bryce Underwood next week?
13: It ain't going to be pretty. It ain't going to be pretty.
12: Wasn't pretty here.
13: It was bingo. So it wasn't pretty here, to your point, as Michigan survives. And to answer your question really quick, I think once the refs leave the field of play, I don't think you can overturn a result. It's probably, I don't think we can get Mike Pereira on the phone at this hour, but I think like once the refs leave the field of play, you can't overturn any call. Now, we have seen plenty of times the league office say that it was the wrong call. And I will say this too. One of my longest standing takes is I believe that if we are going to send 18-year-old Bryce Underwood to the podium to answer why he stunk today, I don't understand why refs are not required to go to the podium as well. I've said that for years. If we're going to ask 18-year-old college athletes to go to the podium and explain why they stunk, I think refs should have to go to the podium. It's been my take since I've been watching sports. I don't understand why the refs are not held accountable for whatever. And listen, I understand they have a tough job, but to your point, J-Mart, there has to be an explanation as to why that second went back on the clock. Maybe we'll get it. Maybe we won't. Again, Michigan survives on the final play of the game, a play that, frankly, as of right now, it feels like probably shouldn't have happened. And again, for the 100th time this segment, we are going to be monitoring the post-game press conferences to see what both Western Michigan head coach Lance Taylor as well as Michigan head coach Kyle Whittingham have to say. Fox Sports Radio, Air Tours, Jason Martin. We are live, Fox Sports Radio Studios, 11:15 Eastern, Week 1 college football. Tell you what, J-Mart, Michigan may stink, but at least they have a first-year head coach and there's hope. What's Clemson's excuse for being this bad? Oh, we'll discuss it next. Halftime in what is apparently the real Death Valley, and it looks like one program's dead. We'll discuss them next. Fox Sports Radio.
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13: 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We are live, 11:23 Eastern, Fox Sports Radio studios. We still actually have a lot of games going on here. We got four screens in full effect here in the Fox Sports Radio studios, and we are waiting to hear from the folks in Ann Arbor for everyone just joining us. Michigan on a Hail Mary wins the game against Western Michigan. Final score 13-12. Yes, Michigan trailed with 1 second left in the game. And where the controversy fell into the night was the fact that Michigan threw a Hail Mary. It went out of the back of the end zone. The clock was at zeros. And the refs, for reasons that no one has yet been able to explain, put 1 second back on the clock. Michigan throws a Hail Mary. Michigan gets the win. Michigan is 1-0. And J-Mart, I know we just talked about it. We can move on to some other stuff. But to a question you asked, I think once the refs leave the field to play, there's not much a league can do with a result of the game. I'm going to make a bet to you. It is 11:24 Eastern time. I bet by the time we get off air at 2 a.m. Eastern and throw to Mike Harmon, who's following us tonight, the Big Ten will have released a statement about this game because it is, it's not good, dude. It's not good.
14: No, it's not. It's a bad look. It's a big dog that if you were trying to come up with a conspiracy, this is exactly the way you would set it up. You give a phantom second that does not seem to jibe with anything that anybody's eyes see. You give a team that had played terrible all night one final crack at it, and that's all it takes to get the job done. And then it's just going to be like, if nothing changes, it just adds more fuel to the already sort of raging fire about just officiating and things like this. I think that's the biggest thing. It's just like, if they had come back and said game is over, who was arguing? Like, there's no argument for Michigan.
13: Yeah,
14: it didn't seem like even Kyle Whittingham and Michigan's players thought there was time left on the clock.
13: Yeah, and to be quick on this, but again, I'm assuming most of our audience is not in front of a TV and has not seen anything yet. The game was over. People, you know, the Western Michigan players were on the field celebrating. Kyle Whittingham was at midfield shaking the other coach's hand, and then it was after that that the refs put the second back on the clock and they had to re-clear the field. So it wasn't as though Kyle Whittingham threw his hands up and was claiming that it was the biggest.
14: Nobody was.
13: Exactly, yes. And so we will see what happens. We will see if we get an explanation from the refs. We will see if we get a statement from the league. And we will certainly, again, I know I've said it a few times now, but we will monitor the post-game press conferences to see what everybody has to say. But interesting developments in Ann Arbor, and it certainly was not pretty. Speaking of not pretty, let's go to the marquee game. It was supposed to be, it was supposed to be a 7:30 Eastern kickoff. Maybe it's better for Clemson fans if they still exist that, this game kicked off. They can get to bed. They don't have to wonder what, where. Maybe some of them are already in bed. It is currently halftime at LSU. LSU up 31-3, J-Mart. LSU currently outgaining Clemson 336 yards to 54. LSU currently with 213 yards rushing and Clemson with -4. Listen, there's a lot to take away. And we can discuss this, and we will be discussing this straight up until 2 a.m. Eastern in some way, shape, or form. My biggest takeaway, J-Mart, is we've spent all this time talking about Dabo, and he's not going to, you know, he won't recruit the portal, and what about this, and what about that? Here's my thing. I'm watching this game, J-Mart. Clemson can't tackle. Clemson is taking bad pursuit angles. And listen, I'm not an X's and O's expert, but I know what good fundamental football looks like. And sometimes you're going to run into a team that just has more talent than you. And sometimes you are just a poorly coached, bad team. Clemson is a poorly coached, bad team. By the way, first downs right now, 21-1 for LSU to Clemson. Clemson, again, trailing 31-3 at halftime. This is among the most embarrassing things that, whatever, you get the point. 31-3 at the half. As I said, one first down for Clemson compared to 21 for LSU. This is just such an embarrassment.
14: So you got a perfect mixture here of Lane Kiffin and his offense humming, which I don't think anybody is too surprised by. And then you've got just a really... It just looks like a bad Clemson team, which is what I kind of said it would be over the last couple of weeks. I think Dabo's done this year. I've been on record before the season. I think he'll get another job and probably do fine there if he wants it, that is. But I just think this is over. I think that you've kind of seen the crescent here. They're about to play, I think, in the third quarter, a true freshman at quarterback who played right there. I think he threw two passes in the first half, Tate Reynolds. And Tate Reynolds is not exactly a five-star. Nope. He's a three-star, right, Aaron?
13: Yeah, no, I'll just be quick on this. I texted you guys before the show. You know, you monitor stuff throughout the week. You don't know what's true and what's not. But Dabo, so the kid who's a starter, four-year player, backed up Cade Klubnik for the last 3 years. And Dabo kind of said in passing, oh, the backup could get reps on Saturday. And I took that as a major negative. Unless I was like, well, maybe the backup's just some awesome dude that I'm not aware of. And then it was like, oh, he's a true freshman. I'm like, well, he must be a five. Oh, no, he's a three-star true freshman. That's who their backup quarterback is. And as soon as I heard that, I said, oh, Clemson's in trouble because this is not a guy that he should not be the guy that you want to go to or feel like you may have to go to. If your starting quarterback is the right guy, and again, to be clear, you're not playing Western Michigan hypothetically at home to open the season. You're playing LSU at LSU. That was a bad sign to me right away.
14: Yeah, it is. It's a terrible sign. Nothing has looked good for Clemson. Like nothing that they've done on the field, on any facet in any way, has looked good in this game. LSU's looked great, even with everything that, you know, they walked in with and all this. But this is the thing. Like, Lane Kiffin will embrace this enemy thing. He'll embrace this villain thing. He'll embrace who he is. This is what LSU signed up for. That's why they gave him a standing ovation. Did you see the ovation they got when they announced him after the rain delay and put his name up on the screen? It was like the Nature Boy Ric Flair in 1987 in the Greensboro Coliseum. Like, it was absolutely unreal. Think about a standing O for him after wild speculation that there are SEC athletic directors and school presidents who are actually saying, hey, we should consider getting LSU out of here. Like, it's been that bad, and their fan base just can't wait to see Lane Kiffin win. And guess what? Lane Kiffin's team looks good. That offense looks nasty. And Clemson just looks bad. They look flat out bad. And you look at kind of what they have coming up, and they were a team that you looked at and said, yeah, that could be a tough out for some of these teams. Now it looks like a win that's not going to be very impressive.
2: So two quick things on that. One, you mentioned all of the drama surrounding the program over the last couple days. Obviously, we are live on air, so it is hard to monitor everything. On Three just tweeted out that going into the halftime press conference, or going into the halftime, Lane Kiffin was obviously interviewed on the sideline by Holly Rowe, and apparently he said, imagine if we had pro players. So Lane Kiffin, never afraid to rub salt in the wound. And I would also add this, too. I think that's part of what makes this whole week so frustrating for me with Lane Kiffin. Really, not just this week, the last 2-3 weeks, because we were talking about this. I mean, we were literally talking about this 2 weeks ago when Todd Monken was referencing at his press conference that Lane Kiffin had reached out to him. Lane Kiffin is such a great coach. He is.
14: What's so frustrating is he doesn't need to do stuff like this, and he does it anyway.
2: That's exactly what I was going to say, is he is a great coach. He was given great resources to put together a great team, and I think that he did. You don't need to do this. You don't need the drama. You don't need the controversy. He can't help himself, but listen, maybe it just doesn't matter. Maybe he's just going to be awesome, and he's going to piss everybody off, and he's going to push the rules and whatever.
14: Listen, man, it will. All of that is true, right? All of that may wildly be true. It's going to be great theater. It's going to be crazy great entertainment, and it gives somebody, pretty much universally, it gives you somebody to hate. Like, I've always kind of been a quietly kind of liked Lane Kiffin in a lot of ways. It's kind of impossible now, but you're going to have to deal with it, because he's not going to be bad. He's not been bad anywhere he's been, and he's never had resources even close to what he's got now.
2: No. I always liked Lane Kiffin, too, until the situation with how
14: the Ole Miss situation kind of broke it.
2: Yeah, with how he left Ole Miss. You and I were on air as he's trying to convince he's meeting with the president or whoever it was to try to convince him to let him coach in the playoff, and he's throwing a tantrum and blah, blah, blah, blah, blah. Fox Sports Radio, Aaron Torres, Jason Martin. We are live, 11:30 Eastern Time, Fox Sports Radio Studios. 4 TVs in the Fox Sports Radio Studios with 4 games on. It's awesome. It is great. You know who else is great? Steve DeSager. Let's get to what is trending with DeSager.
7: I was wondering if we were going to get anything like super exciting on this week one with all the matches.
2: I mean, J-Mart texted me about, 3:30 Eastern, J-Mart, about this is the best we could do for week one. And
14: well, no, it was just like, I kind of wish we had a little bit more meat on the bone in week one. We got last year we got kind of spoiled. I had forgotten about Boise and Oregon, and then that turned out to be what you would have hoped Boise and Oregon would have been. But I don't know. That Western Michigan thing was college football at its most college football-y.
7: Especially now, because yes, there really is nobody in charge. 16th-ranked Michigan on a Hail Mary pass beats Western Michigan 13-12. You mentioned number 2 Oregon, a comeback win against Boise State 34-27. And lightning delay at halftime at Houston, but a somewhat close game. Cougars, ranked 23rd, beat Oregon State 33-20. Must talk about the Michigan wing, because Western Michigan was the team, had the W, it seemed, and they kicked a field goal to make it 12-7 with 35 seconds left. Just enough time for Michigan to come down. Or was it enough time? Because they tried a Hail Mary pass. Yeah, it went out of the back of the end zone. Zeros on the clock. Time to celebrate. Or not. They put, for some reason, 1 second back on the clock and got to do the Hail Mary again.
10: This one's coming down in the end zone. It is caught! Touchdown, Wolverines!
7: Michigan radio on that. So we found what Terry McCauley said, the rules analyst for NBC that was carrying the game, former NFL ref. They also were wondering how Michigan got 1 second back on the clock for that final play.
11: Producer, and he tells us that our inset clock is in sync, is the actual stadium clock. The ball isn't even close to touching a player when it goes to zero. Now, their system, their Hawkeye system, apparently either was had different sync or whatever, and they came up with 1 second when it touched the players. I don't see how that happened, assuming our clock is correct. It is clearly not touching the player. The ball is clearly still in the air when the clock goes to zero.
7: So no explanation there, and we're going to need something from the conference Monday morning, I assume, on this one. Dominant wins for Ohio State and Georgia, for Texas and Indiana tonight, 8th-ranked Texas A&M. Shut out Missouri State 50-0. Missouri State just 4 first downs in the whole game. And there's a blowout at 11th-ranked LSU. They've resumed early third quarter. I said third. 31-3, LSU is leading Clemson. There was a 2-hour lightning delay at the start. Never kicked off until 9:40 Eastern time. Among the many late games, UNLV leads at Hawaii 14-3 late in the second quarter. Is Hawaii going to end first or LSU? Should we even ask that out loud? Florida has won 66-21 over Florida Atlantic. Cal at home leads UCLA 10-7 in the second quarter. It's Arizona State 48-7 over Morgan State late in the second quarter. And among the earlier games, Iowa shut out Northern Illinois 40-0. That was Iowa at the half, 33-0. Auburn defeated Baylor 17-16, stopping a 2-point try at the end at the goal line. There are 3 college games coming up on Sunday. It is a holiday weekend. Coco Gauff won her third round match at the U.S. Open. Tyler Reddick earned the NASCAR pole at Darlington. Lightning canceled qualifying there. Reddick has 5 victories this year. As for late night baseball, there are only a couple games still going. The Brewers had a rain delay at Cincinnati, so they're just now getting to the 9th inning. Reds lead Milwaukee 5-3. A's 6-0 leaders at Seattle, bottom of the 8th. And at Dodger Stadium, it's 5-4 LA over the Nationals in the bottom of the 8th on a 3-run homer the previous inning by the new leadoff man, Tommy Edman. Dodger DH Shohei Ohtani is out again for a 3rd straight game due to his injuries. 10 inning wins on the road for Arizona and Tampa Bay. Yankees won at San Diego 5-1. Detroit shut out Cleveland 6-0. Boston a 5-0 winner at Baltimore, which has lost 5 in a row. And at Philadelphia, Kyle Schwarber, his 41st homer, Phils beat Atlanta 4-2. Back to you.
2: 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Air Torres, Jason Martin. We are live nearing midnight Eastern, Fox Sports Radio studios. By the way, as DeSager said, second half underway at LSU. Clemson goes 3 and out to start the half. We'll come back. We will react to the rest of a busy week 1 across college football. A lot of games still going on. And we got plenty to discuss up until 2 a.m. Eastern. 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
2: 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We are live, Midnight Eastern, Fox Sports Radio Studios. Or I should say approaching Midnight Eastern, Fox Sports Radio Studios, LSU. It's beyond complete control. They're embarrassing Clemson early in the second half. It is, of course, a game that was delayed by weather by nearly 2 hours. LSU up 31-3. Interesting West Coast, you know, typical, you know, the old ACC Big Ten showdown, yeah. J-Mart, between UCLA and Cal. By the way, DeSager, just give me a thumbs up. I'm pretty sure Cal's still getting a check from UCLA as part of the deal of leaving the Big Ten. So Cal gets the home game and they get a check from UCLA. It's a weird California thing. We don't need to discuss that. J-Mart, we're going to continue to just see what we can find with this whole situation with Western Michigan and Michigan. Of course, Michigan wins on a Hail Mary on the final play, a play that should not, as best we can tell, have happened because the clock hit zeros on the previous play. We'll continue that conversation momentarily, but I just ask you, week one is now largely in the books. I'm going to allow you to take this wherever you want. What else stood out in week one? We know it was a slower slate. By the way, week two, Texas, Ohio State, Oklahoma, Michigan, Kentucky, and Alabama in an SEC game. So the slate will pick up next week. But what else stood out to you in week one?
3: Teams that looked really good that should have looked good. I mean, that's look, it wasn't a great slate, so you didn't have a lot of close games. You saw a lot of big wins from big teams that you expected big things from. But sometimes you'll get that team that comes out like Notre Dame a few years ago losing to Northern Illinois, and that's what you should have gotten tonight with Michigan and Western Michigan. Maybe we'll get some kind of rationale for that before the end of the show. I kind of doubt it. But you saw, I would say, teams that maybe you were a little bit, you wanted to see what they were made of. USC looked good on Friday. I think that would be one that you could point to. Outside of the obvious, Arch Manning has a ton of pressure on him, and he looked very good today. I mean, I know they didn't play anybody. We're going to see what they look like next week. No, but you can only judge based on what you saw today, and he looked awfully good today.
2: I was going to say, you know my stance on that. We've been doing this show 4 or 5 years now, is what we said a minute ago. You don't want to take too much away from week one, but you don't want to take nothing away either. And I'm not going to speak for you, but I was one that had my Arch Manning doubts coming into the year. And I can't just sit there and say that he didn't look awesome today, which he absolutely did. Now, to the point you just made, schedule's going to get tougher starting next week with Ohio State, but he looked really good. And again, I don't think we can dismiss that. Fourth year at Texas, second year as a starter. In his defense, got to give him credit where it's due. He did look good.
3: Yeah. So, I mean, it's things like that. I mean, the big takeaway, not even talking about Western Michigan and Michigan, Bryce Underwood not looking good is not a great thought. We already talked about Clemson. I would say the other big one is just Boise was a team that, if I hadn't picked UNLV, I think Boise would have been the other team that I could have seen getting that non-Power 4 bid, that 12, whatever. And they've played Oregon tough in the past, early in the season in games like this. But they really, I mean, they were toe-to-toe with them. That was a really dramatic, fun game. I thought it was closer than I thought it was going to end up being. And they really had an opportunity in that last couple of minutes to score, maybe go for two and win that game on the road. Oregon's going to need to be a lot better than that. And they're going to need to get there pretty quickly. But they admitted as much after the game. It's not like they didn't take Boise State seriously. It just shows you better show up against some of these teams. And the other thing I would say is just this. Boise State being unranked, for instance. Like, once you get past the top 10, these preseason rankings just, like, Michigan being 16th.
2: To say that was Mike.
3: You know what I'm saying? Yeah. Like, Michigan's 16th and Boise's not ranked. What are we doing here? Well, we're basing this on the name on the front of the jersey and what we think the players are going to do, even though we have not seen them working together. There have been changes all over the place. That's why I have the biggest issue with it, because a team like Boise State didn't have the respect coming in, at least just from a lay fan, that they should have. I think they got it from Oregon, and they played them tough. I think it shows a lot, though, that Oregon was able to go ahead and find a way to win that game, because they easily could have lost it. To win it is all they really had to do. It wasn't a style point kind of game, because it was one of the only games where you had two pretty good football teams on there on the same time.
2: Yeah. I know you don't want to dismiss what we saw in week one. I'll give Oregon a little bit of a pass. It does feel like it's a little bit of a thing for them. You know, a few years ago, they struggled with Boise. You know, 2 years ago, they ended up, you know, being the Big Ten champs and the one seed in the playoffs. So I'll give a little bit of a benefit of the doubt right there. By the way, LSU has scored another touchdown. They are now up 38-3 early in the second half. Clemson fans are probably either asleep or furiously typing on message boards right now. But we'll monitor that one. But no, I mean, what I just said is, like, again, you can't, I'm not going to make too much out of that Oregon game, but it was a weird one, J. Martin. I'll say this, because you look at the box score after.

0: drafted in the first round. But the offense looks better and is better, and Miami dominates. Keeping everybody updated on the Super League. J-Mart Clemson, man, they're so bad.
1: That's no good, man.
0: It's just, we got 2 more hours to break it all down, but it is so embarrassing. They are so bad. 38-3 LSU leads in this game, and it's not getting any prettier.
2: Question, are they going to call for his job tonight?
0: Oh, I think so. Yeah,
2: I think so too.
0: It's really bad. And like I said, and we got to get to break and come back and talk some other stuff. They can't do the basics right. I mean, this is really bad. And right on cue, the running back runs into the quarterback for a handoff. They did pick up the first down though. So 38-3 LSU leads. UCLA up over Cal in the late first half. And some other games to monitor as well. Fox Sports Radio, Air Tours, Jason Martin. We are live. Closing in on midnight Eastern, Fox Sports Radio Studios. We'll come back, J-Mart. We'll pivot off college football to our favorite topic, WNBA chaos. 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We are Fox
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7: woman. 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
8: In college football tonight, 11th ranked LSU is annihilating Clemson. It is 38-3 in the third quarter. Clemson with just 3 first downs. 16th ranked Michigan somehow escaped with a home victory against Western Michigan, 13-12, thanks to a 47-yard Hail Mary touchdown pass after 1 second was put back on the clock. Number 2 Oregon State came back to beat Boise State, 37-24. Easy victories for number 1 Ohio State and number 3 Georgia, also for 5th ranked Texas and 6th ranked Indiana. To baseball, there are 2 late games. The Dodgers are holding on 6-5 now against Washington in the top of the ninth, and the Nationals have 2 men on base with 2 outs. It's an Athletics lead at Seattle of 6-1 in the bottom of the ninth. 10 inning wins for both Tampa Bay and Arizona. Tyler Reddick earned the NASCAR pole at Darlington. I'm Steve DeSager.
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9: Welcome in, everybody. 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We are live, midnight Eastern, Fox Sports Radio studios. What a night of football. LSU, as the Sager just told you, up 38-3. Dabo Sweeney, oh, it's just sad. It's just sad. In other games, right before the half, UCLA up 21-10 at Cal. Bob Chesney making his debut as the UCLA head coach. Worth noting, Cal has a new head coach as well, Tosh Lupoi. But Bob Chesney looking as good as advertised for UCLA. There's a couple other games in the Pac-12 and Mountain West that we will keep you updated on as well. Hey, be sure to subscribe to the Fox Sports Radio YouTube channel. 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You'll see all of our best videos from all of your favorite shows. Hit the thumbs up icon, comment away. 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J-Mark, quick update. A couple things on the Western Michigan-Michigan game, and I'm going to reset it. For people who don't listen to radio or don't understand the semantics of it, we get a new audience all the time, so I want to make sure everybody knows what happened. But Michigan versus Western Michigan, Michigan trailed 12-7 in the final seconds. Yes, Michigan trailed at home 12-7 as a 4-touchdown favorite against Western Michigan. Bryce Underwood threw a Hail Mary. It went out of the back of the end zone. 0 seconds were on the clock when the ball hit the ground. Yet the refs put 1 second back on the clock. Michigan throws a second Hail Mary. It is caught for a touchdown to give Michigan the win. And it was controversial. Anyone watching the game couldn't really understand why the 1 second was put back on the clock. We do have a semi-update from the press conference. Unfortunately, Western Michigan coach Lance Taylor is being way too diplomatic, saying, quote, when I looked up at the clock, it was all zeros, but didn't really go in, didn't have the kind of that money quote that made you realize quite how mad he was. He did mention that MAC Commissioner John Steinbecker has already been in touch with the Big Ten. That was Lance Taylor at the postgame press conference. And it is also worth noting as well that after the game, on top of that, a reporter for the Detroit Free Press, Tony Garcia, said the Big Ten is working on releasing a statement per a Michigan spokesperson. They may be addressing it at a conference level as opposed to the officials. Again, nothing official yet. And I was critical of why are the refs not made available to the media. There is a pool reporter that basically there's one reporter that can speak with the refs after a game upon request. They have put in that request. It has not is not clear to me whether or not that request has been granted. So that was a lot of jibber jabber, J-Mart, but I hope you got the point. The MAC has already been in touch with the Big Ten. Michigan may be releasing a statement, but as of right now, we don't have clarification on why the refs felt they needed to put a second back on the clock.
10: Yeah, no one does. No one has an answer for that, but I will say this. I went at halftime of LSU-Clemson to a television broadcast because I wanted to see how they addressed it at halftime, like what they talked about when they showed the replays and went through the highlights of the day and all. And there's a guy on their desk that went to Michigan that's a pretty well-known guy, won a Heisman Trophy. And he basically laughed and he just blew it off and talked about a win is a win, baby, da-da-da-da. And then there was a dude that has a pretty loud mouth and a big paycheck at ESPN because he used to kick a football for a living. And he just said, yeah, off his back foot, 60 yards, Bryce Underwood, that's why you love him. And then they went to commercial break.
9: Yeah.
10: What are we doing, man? Like, what? I don't have to name him. You know who I'm talking about. But what are we doing here? At least Joey Galloway, I can name him. He was sitting next to him. He goes, you guys feel good about that? And they just kind of blew it off and just kept the frat party going. Like, I just, can we got to do better than that. Credit to NBC because Blackledge and Noah Eagle and their analysts, I mean, they really did. Terry McCauley, they really did go back, show several replays, and they basically said, look, we can't come up with a reason why this was done. And I've long thought Blackledge might be the best color analyst in the country. I think it's him and Joel Klatt. I think those are my two favorite guys. And I did think Charles Davis did a nice job today on CBS in his role. And he's always been a great analyst, too, so no surprise there. But credit to NBC for, you know, actually treating that like a journalism kind of moment where they realized they wanted to get that thing right. And so they didn't just run off the air. They showed several replays. They talked it through, did a nice job. But man, that one sports network that is supposed to be better than that sure as heck continues to be worse.
9: Yeah. I don't really
10: 44-3, by the way, in Baton Rouge.
9: Yes, LSU has scored yet again. I mean, just basically every time I throw it to you and you throw it back to me, let's just work under the assumption that LSU has scored another touchdown in this game. It is J-Mart, I know we got to get to some other stuff, and I know I talked about it. Like, there is no take about, and we have to give credit to LSU, and we will. There is no take about Clemson that is, like, low. You know how, like, sometimes stuff, not sometimes, all the time, stuff happens in our business, and everybody is in, like, a rush to have the biggest, boldest, strongest take ever? There is no biggest, boldest, strongest take ever on the state of Clemson football. Whatever you think about Clemson, Dabo's got to go, blow it up, start from the beginning. Whatever take you have, it is totally justifiable because even if LSU is the best team in college football, and who knows, maybe they are, you can't be this bad.
10: No.
9: You can't be this bad on a national stage if you were Clemson. And listen, we know that We know that this was the first year, I think since 09, that they were unranked in the preseason. I mean, this is just embarrassing. I mean, it's really bad. I'm rambling. I'll throw it back to you.
10: They've rushed 18 times for negative 1 yard.
9: It's just embarrassing, man.
10: LSU's rushed 39 times for 248 yards.
9: Okay, really quick, before we pivot to the WNBA, Kawhi, all that stuff. I want to ask, what? I know it's not one thing. Let me ask you this. Do you think it is solely Dabo's inability to adjust? Do you think it is the transfer portal, like the way we used to be able to stack rosters that you can't anymore? Do you think Dabo just had really good assistant coaches like Brent Venables? Like, how does it get so bad? What do you, and by the way, it's worth noting, it's not just tonight. They lost six games last year. They went 7-6 last year. So this isn't a 1 year mm-hmm. drop off.
10: Mm-hmm.
9: I know it's not one thing, but what do you think it is that it's so bad?
10: I mean, they
9: bad?
10: Definitely have lost. I mean, they've definitely lost coaches. I mean, they lost Venables. They've lost Tony Elliott to Virginia. You know, they have lost coordinators, as any good coach does, and any good program does after a while. I think the quarterback play has gotten worse, even though I liked Klubnik. But this year, obviously, that's not going to be a positive for them, most likely. I just feel like they're a team that still feels stuck in football from like 10 years ago. And the business has changed. And so that does fall back on Dabo because he didn't evolve. He wants it to be the way that it used to be, which, I mean, I think a lot of people would agree with him, but it's not there. And so you either evolve or you perish. And that's kind of what we're seeing. That's why I think he's done. He is a relic. He is an old guard coach. He's not built for this brand of college football. I wouldn't be surprised if when he leaves, he actually doesn't go coach anywhere else. At least for a little while. I could see him try something else in his life. Maybe he would coach at a smaller school, but it's not gonna, this same thing is gonna be everywhere he goes. And so his job gets tougher and tougher and tougher. And a Clemson team without a quarterback has just never been a particularly good Clemson team. But even that, 44-3, I mean, that's a humiliating way to start your season. Like, your season's over. Your entire fan base is deflated. They will be, if they aren't already calling for his job, I'm sure they will be by the end of the weekend. They are now going to be, I don't know, man, they may be below 500. I mean, they don't play in as tough a conference as some, but they're not going to be able to match up with some of these higher echelon ACC teams because right now they look below average in their own league.
9: Okay, last thing. We talked about this. 2 weeks from now, Clemson plays the North Carolina Tar Heels. I think even coming off of the high of that win for North Carolina last week, I was like, well, you know, I mean, it's a great win in Dublin, but they're not going to Clemson and winning that game. I think it's absolutely on the table that Belichick and the boys walk in with the ripped up hoodie and no assistant coaches because they're all doing illegal stuff. That's and getting fired. Like, I think we kind of, no, you brought it up and I think I brushed it off of like, okay, cool. That win was fun the other day, but they ain't doing jack squat against teams that matter. Well, maybe just Clemson isn't a team that matters anymore, but goodness gracious, I don't know. They play 2 weeks from now, and like I don't think it's out of the realm of possibility that North Carolina goes in and wins that game. I don't know.
10: They're this year's Florida State from last year. Like sure. That's what we could be seeing. Now, again, LSU's good. I think we all think they're probably in the playoff at worst, but I mean, they may be much better even than we think they are if they're going to fire like this. So this may be not indicative of the quality of opponent that Clemson will see a lot this season, so they'll end up with a better record than we think. But yeah, you can't watch this and think that North Carolina has no shot in that game. And if North Carolina goes into their building and beats them, that's got to be the end. Like, this right here feels like James Franklin at Penn State last year. This feels like the end.
9: And I'll put a bow on it by saying, you know, you've mentioned a few times the last week, this week, that you think this is his last year. And you mentioned, you know, does he coach again? Where would he coach again? I will tell you, you know, you and I both have friends all over the country that are college football fans. And you think about all of the jobs that opened last year. I mean, there were six or seven in the SEC alone. And I remember last year proposing like, I think it's just time for Dabo Swinney to pull a Calipari, start fresh somewhere. And the number of fan bases that were downtrodden and beat up and embarrassed by the state of their football programs that were just like, I don't want Dabo, kind of blew my mind. And guess what? All those fans were right. I was wrong. But, I mean, if somebody would
10: hire him. The difference is that Calipari has no problem evolving. Like, yeah, that, he's always been on the forefront of that. He knows how to use the portal. He's fine with that. He was the one and done king and all of that. Like, I think the difference is that Dabo Swinney looks like he is, you look like you're watching a black and white television when you see him. Like, nothing changes. So it's not going to get easier. College football is going to be the same wherever he goes. He's just not going to have as many resources in his next job. So you look at it and you say, how is he going to win here? How is he going to win anywhere based on his philosophy? It just feels like he's been passed by. He's been passed by and didn't want to change. Everybody else moved into the new neighborhood where they were building kind of the newer style houses, and he's still got a coal furnace in his basement. Like, and that's just the way he wants to go out. That's fine. Like, that's his line, but I just don't see a bunch of fan bases that are gonna line up for that, because he coaches in such an old sort of outdated way that it just doesn't, it's not gonna work. I don't know exactly what his future is. I just think it's over at Clemson.
9: Yeah, I'll put a bow on it by saying Clemson trailing 44-3 for people who are just joining us. And I was gonna say something. I don't even remember. I'm
10: 72 total yards and almost three quarters of football.
9: What I was going to say was, I'm not going to sit here and lie and say I saw every press conference that he did or whatever, but imagine being a player who went through 4 or 5 weeks of fall camp. Also, oh, by the way, 8 months of the program's dying. You know, this is coming off of last year. And you probably convinced yourself, this year is going to be different. We've worked hard. We're going to shock the world today. Only to come out and for this to be the result. I mean, I can't imagine much more of a deflating thing. And oh, by the way, LSU has the ball back as we wrap up the third quarter and they are driving as well. So it's bad. Fox Sports Radio, Air Tour. By the way, Sam Levitt is standing on the sidelines right now. They have pulled their starters in the third quarter at LSU. So let the record show. LSU has pulled its starting quarterback in the third quarter against Clemson. Credit, by the way, for all the drama, credit Lane Kiffin. But I actually think, to me, the bigger story is Clemson. I mean, this is just flat out embarrassing. So,
10: yes, it is.
9: You know what else is embarrassing, Jay Martin? The WNBA.
10: Gift that keeps on giving.
9: Yeah, let's come back. We will talk about Kathy Engelbert. We are a audio medium, but I am air quoting. She resigned, or she announced her retirement yesterday, effective at the end of this season. Oh, we'll discuss that next. Fox Sports Radio.
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0: 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Aaron Torres, Jason Martin. 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Lot to get to still. But before we do, let's get it over to the news desk. 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
1: You mentioned UCLA is playing Cal. They're going to be playing each other for four straight September starting tonight, even though they're not conference opponents anymore.
0: Just your typical ACC Big Ten old school. That's what your grandpa used to tell you about when he was bopping you on his knee. Yeah.
1: I sincerely thought about a segment every Saturday to start every season. Who's in what conference? Because, you know, yeah. Army and Navy, they're not independent, and they're in the same
2: way. It's like the old Charles Barkley, who he played for.
1: Yeah.
2: Well, no idea.
1: Get just as many wrong, exactly.
0: The crazy Army-Navy thing is they play after the college football playoff bracket is announced. So under the hypothetical that they, one of the two of them.
1: What if they're in their conference American title?
0: Yeah, like what if one of them is undefeated and is the group of five rep and then loses to the other.
1: But they want to stand alone.
0: Yeah. So hey, listen, it doesn't bother me. I'd like to see Army or Navy in the playoff. I'm just saying. These are things you don't think about when, thought of everything except
1: there
0: for that.
1: There are just so many ramifications when no one's actually in charge. UCLA is leading in the final seconds of the first half, 24-17 at Cal. The context here is that these two schools weren't just in the same conference before. They are cousins. They are both in the University of California system. Why is UCLA, all of its teams for decades, called the Bruins? Because it's the Cal Bears, and UCLA is the baby Bears, the Northern California UC
0: That's
1: school.
0: That's so interesting.
1: And then the Southern California UC school. So, yeah, all these four Pac-12 teams went off recently to the Big Ten Conference. Who cares if USC did? They're a private school. They can do what they want. And Oregon and Washington are not in the state of California. So the Board of Regents of the UC system met and said UCLA leaving devalues the athletic department and the programs that Cal has, because they were expecting to face UCLA in perpetuity in all these sports. So they ruled, and I looked up the exact dollar figure, for three academic years, so that would still include this year, they have to transfer $10 million a year to the Cal athletic department. You thought Ball State got a nice check to go lose to Ohio State today. Nothing like this is happening around college athletics. So, yeah, there's that. And it has been called calamity that UCLA has had to pay.
0: I haven't heard that one.
1: The amazing thing is those two schools in their last year in the Pac-12 were getting $30 million a year being part of that conference. As soon as UCLA leaves, they get $75 million their first year in the Big Ten.
0: Minus their calamity check.
1: And still they were running a deficit in the athletic department and fired the AD this week.
0: Listen, I'm not a business major. How are you, like, I understand, you know, we can't keep just upping these rosters by 10% every year. It's at $40 million this year for the top rosters. But I still don't really understand how you're making $70 million just from TV revenue and are still running a multi-million dollar deficit every single year?
1: Oh, for years. Yeah.
0: Yeah.
1: Even going into all of this. So, yeah, you'd think over time, they'll come out on top financially, UCLA. Just like Jerry Jones went in debt to build a great big stadium. You'd think over time, I mean, it's the Cowboys after all, he's going to do fine. But, yeah, there are numbers to parse. As for what's going on, at 11th ranked LSU, it's Tigers 44-3 over Clemson with about 11 and a half minutes to go in that one. Arizona leads Northern Arizona with 10 minutes left, 35-10. And the Arizona State lead is now 63-7 against Morgan State mid-third quarter. UNLV's ahead mid-third at Hawaii, 14-3. Auburn beat Baylor 17-16, stopping a two-point try at the end. Oregon came back to beat Boise State 34-27. And somehow Michigan defeated Western Michigan 13-12. Well, I can tell you it was on a Hail Mary pass, 47 yards for a touchdown. Somehow 1 second was put back on the clock just before that play.
2: 60 minutes and 1 second. I didn't know that was the regulation time for a game. But
1: I honestly thought you were going to say there's going to be some sort of 60 minutes investigation. Although that's not a bad idea either for what's going on at the Big Ten home after tonight. 10 inning wins tonight for Arizona and Tampa Bay in the major leagues. Dodgers beat Washington 6-5. Wins for the Athletics and Colorado. And guys, in women's basketball, Team USA plays again Sunday. It won its opener Friday at the World Cup, beating China 94-61. Caitlin Clark led with 14 points, 11 assists off the bench, no turnovers. The WNBA is on break for this tournament in Berlin. The regular season will conclude in late September. Although I don't know why, because all playoff spots have been clinched, but sure, go ahead and play out the string. The U.S. is missing the injured Asia Wilson and Kelsey Plum in this tournament, but they've still got, you know, a decent roster. Paige Beckers had 14 points all in the second half of that opener. Angel Reese, 9 rebounds in 17 minutes. Back to you.
0: Thank you very much, Steve Sager, Fox Sports Radio, Fox Sports Saturday, Eric Torres, Jason Martin live, 12:30 Eastern time. By the way, J-Mart, breaking news from Baton Rouge. Clemson forced a punt.
2: Oh.
0: Clemson forced a punt, trailing 44-3. LSU had its backups in by the end of the third quarter. Absolutely embarrassing. Speaking of embarrassing, DeSager just told you what's going on in the world of the WNBA. WNBA on a break for the World Cup.
2: And man, I thought the sun was shining a little brighter today. Now I understand why.
0: They went a day without drama. It's because the league has literally just stopped operating for a couple weeks. But let's talk about it, because we've been very vocal critics of Kathy Engelbert, the commissioner. Listen, we could get into all the semantics, but every single week is drama. Every single week is some sort of international incident. The players are out of control. They're actively trying to hurt Caitlin Clark. I'm sorry, it's the truth. They can't define what a man is, or a woman is probably the right way to put it. They're getting sued now by Enes Kanter and Royce White, by the way. It's a debacle. By the way, the whole Dan Patrick thing, when she was supposed to interview with him, instead she's playing golf 5 feet from his set. Anyway, she's retiring. I'm using air quotes. I don't know. You take it wherever you want, man. It's absurd.
2: I'm just mad that she's retiring. If there's anybody that deserved to be made a public example of and just straight up fired for all to see, it was her. I mean, she ran the WNBA. She ran it as badly as you possibly could. And, I mean, really all you needed to do was stay quiet and it would have gone better. Like, if you had just done nothing at all, never said anything ever, never waded into anything or made a decision, it would have been better than this, because your league is a complete farce. It's a joke. I have to imagine that it's a negative Q rating in the country now. Like, the vast majority of people just don't want to hear about it ever. At the very least, before it was like, oh, that's cute from the side. Now it's like active vitriol towards that league. And yet you still see all these media articles being written trying to prop this league up. This has got to stop. Like, we got to move on. This is not, it's not a thing. It's never going to be a thing. But Kathy Engelbert put her foot in her mouth repeatedly, said some of the dumbest stuff that you possibly, like, indefensibly bad stuff. Let what happened to Caitlin Clark continue to happen. Let what happened to Sophie Cunningham continue to happen. You know, all of this kind of stuff was just going to get worse and worse. And eventually Adam Silver had to probably pull her aside and say, look, you either retire or I'm going to retire you. But he shouldn't have given her that option. They should have absolutely done this right there in the public square for all to see. This was a job that needed to be taken from her, that we knew was taken from her. Letting her resign, to me, is an easy way out for somebody that was completely incompetent throughout her role.
0: Yeah, she's going to argue, you know, we had all these media rights deals, record-setting, blah, blah, blah. It's because of Caitlin Clark. It has nothing to do with you. The league, I don't know how else to put it. It was irrelevant before Caitlin Clark. It's been relevant for all of the wrong reasons since, and it's just, I know we think that all of these commissioners are terrible, but I mean, she abjectly is absolutely an abomination. I really don't have much to add. You know, I will say the only thing I'll say, and I'm not being sarcastic and I'm not trying to be funny when I say it, I think this whole what is a woman thing,
2: yeah,
0: I think that's part of this, and I think it's either why she's leaving now or why she's being forced out now. And for people who somehow don't know that story, it's obviously you have two former NBA players now suing to get into the league. And again, 3-4 weeks ago, this whole drama comes up and they had to have multiple meetings about what a woman was. And as best I can tell, there's no resolution. And so They're getting sued. They can't explain what a woman is. They are, you know, they're supposed to be this bastion for women's sports. And it's like, you can't describe what a woman is. Why is that? Is there something you're hiding? Is there something you're not explaining? Every other women's sport, by the way, can explain it. You know, I think we talked about it the other day, but like the WTA Olympics, there's testing. There's no doubt. We don't have to get into testing and biology and this, that, but that's the only point I'm trying to make is that it shouldn't be that complicated. The fact that it is makes me believe there's something else going on. And I don't even know what that would be, but it's just a debacle, J-Mart.
2: It's just bad. And the league, again, like you said, the media rights and all the things, that's all because Caitlin Clark got into the league. With all due respect to all the other players, nobody cares. They continue to tell me what a great rebounder Angel Reese is until the end of time. I don't care. It only matters in her relationship to Caitlin Clark. That's the way that the sports watching public sees it. They can be upset about that all they want. They could be jealous of that all they want, but that's the case. And look, like Caitlin Clark hasn't exactly done very much to appeal to those that would like for her to stand and fight for herself more. She's kind of stayed quiet and out of the fray, and they still won't leave her alone. So, like at this point, and I think I said this at least once on this show, maybe more than that. At this point, I don't even care about Caitlin Clark anymore.
0: I just
2: don't care, period. I don't care about her stats. I don't care about the national team. I don't care anything about, I just have no interest in the sport whatsoever.
0: You know,
2: like at all. Any possible like curiosity factor or whatever, or, you know, maybe they can make something of this and, you know, use her and create some stars and all this other kind of stuff and really treat this properly. It's all out the window now, and now it's just I just don't want to hear about the WNBA. The next story I want to hear about them is them folding.
0: Well, I was gonna say, you know what this actually does remind me of a little bit is I think the NBA got into a really bad place with load management and social activism and all that stuff, and it got to a point probably about two and a half years ago where I just said, I'm out. You guys got to give me a reason to come back in. And I do think this year helped. Knicks first title in a million years, whatever it was, 52, 54 years, whatever it was. I can't remember now. I knew it off the top of my head in June. A lot's happened since then. The Wemby thing was interesting. Spurs making the finals. And I feel like the NBA had to win back a lot of fans. And I think WNBA is in the same place. Now, the problem WNBA has is they have no history of being, you know, like a lot of us loved the NBA, got pushed away by some of the semantics, and then when it was just about basketball, especially this last June during the playoffs, we got sucked back in. I don't know that the WNBA has ever had that. I don't think. I know that they haven't had that hold on us as sports fans. And so I'm with you is maybe there's a story. Maybe there's something that interests me. I think the problem for the WNBA is their playoffs go on during the football season. So the idea that like I'm going to be tuning into a WNBA finals game when it's going up against Sunday Night Football, like, just isn't going to happen.
2: Right.
0: But that's kind of just how I feel is like you had me for a second and you were such a train wreck that you just completely lost me. And now it's like, all right, you know, you could try to get me back. I mean, maybe you do something. I'm not going to put it out of the realm of possibility, but you lost me as a fan, and now it's on you to bring me back. J-Mart, there's so much going on in the show. We're not going to have much time to talk about this. Let's just spend 2-3 minutes on Kawhi Leonard. I have no big takes. I know there's been back and forth reporting. ESPN was claiming nothing happened while Pablo Torre was obviously saying, first of all, credit Pablo Torre was all over this. He deserves all the credit that he's getting. It felt to me from the beginning like there was very clearly something going on. I found it impossible to believe that there was no way that Steve Ballmer knew or did not know. I found it impossible to believe that there was no way that Kawhi Leonard did not know what his uncle Dennis was doing. So I don't know that like I was totally shocked by anything that came out this weekend. Obviously the punishment severe, 5 first round picks, all that. But we only got a minute or two, but figured I'd give you the floor to talk a little Kawhi, whatever you want.
2: I mean, I can't believe the Clippers are even attempting to fight against this or say anything negative about Pablo. I mean, ESPN already kind of put their foot in their mouth with this and kind of had to backtrack off it. Yeah, credit to Pablo. He got it right. He followed it properly. And whether you like him or not, outside of this, they did a nice job here. And this is just an awful look. But I will say, like, $700,000 for Kawhi Leonard. That's the part of this needs more time than we have. But, like, he deserved a whole lot more than he got.
0: Yeah.
2: I mean, he basically sunk a franchise's future. And, yeah, Uncle Dennis is part of this. We get all that. But, I mean, if they had banned Kawhi from the league, I think that it would have even been justified, because this just gets at the heart. If there's a salary cap, circumventing that, that's about the worst thing that you could possibly do. And this was so flagrant and so egregious that I just feel like the player should not have skated this easily.
0: It's a great point. I don't, you know, we don't have that much time, and I don't really have that much to add, but I think that is I think that's the fair take to have. Like I said, I'm not surprised LSU. I'm not surprised the Clippers got hammered. I'm not surprised Kawhi and Ballmer knew and were actively involved. I guess that is probably the take, is that, yes, Kawhi probably should have been punished more, and I don't know. Maybe an hour four, three, excuse me, we have time to revisit it, but I don't know what else there is to say, man. I'd say it's a dark day for the Clippers, but it's kind of just like...
2: par for the course. It's just a Tuesday.
0: It's just the Clippers doing Clippers stuff, and as I've said many times, Kawhi did ruin my wedding day for about 20 minutes because he signed with the Clippers and Paul George got traded in the middle of my ceremony. And so I'll never forgive him for that, or at least my wife won't. You know what else I won't forgive? Dabo Sweeney for just bombing. LSU has scored again. LSU, with their backups in and the stadium empty, has scored once again. This is there's nothing really else to add. It's just the embarrassment of all.
2: Belt to rear right here, man.
0: Belt to rear. 50-3 with 6:43 left. 50-3 extra point pending. Fox Sports Radio, Aaron Torres, Jason Marr. We are live. 12:40 Eastern Time, Fox Sports Radio Studios. We'll come back. When we do, we'll get it to the news desk. Steve DeSager, as always, with his extended update. Cannot hear what DeSager has to say about a busy day across college football and more. 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
2: Welcome back, everybody. Fox Sports Radio, Eric Torres, Jason Mart. We are live, 12:47 Eastern Time. J-Mart, we have reached the point of Clemson LSU where they're interviewing LSU's cheerleaders during the broadcast. If that's any reflection of where the game is, DeSager, just
3: I can explain
2: put
3: why.
2: Put me out of this misery. I actually do know why, but you can explain it to the
3: audience. It is the male cheerleaders that for every point after a score, they go to the end zone and do the push-ups. He's been there a couple years in this job. He said he'd never done 51 push-ups in a game before. And with the heat and all the sweating he's done tonight and all the points, he was just collapsing.
2: And they have to do, like, when they score 7, you do 7. And then you do 14 next time you more. Do,
3: yeah, so
2: yeah, you're not just
3: cumulative.
2: Doing 51 total. By the way, Clemson just scored.
3: Touchdown, Clemson.
2: Good for them. I'm so happy for them.
4: Come back.
3: It's one of those where the Tigers are going to win tonight. It's they just sure. The home team Tigers. They're up 51-9 at the moment with about 3 minutes to go. Meanwhile, we have things to discuss after what happened at Michigan tonight. Wolverines win somehow 13-12 over Western Michigan. That Hail Mary touchdown pass at the end after 1 second was put back on the clock. The Western Michigan coach said after the loss, we can't control whether there's a second left or not. We went out the first time and defended perfectly that Hail Mary situation. I thought our guys did an excellent job. I know when I looked up at the clock, it was past zeros before we touched it. I knew they would review it. It was the last play of the game. But because we defended it so well, he said I wasn't worried or concerned about our guys going back and defending a second one. Unfortunately, we did not defend it as well the second time, end quote. Kyle Whittingham, in his first game as Michigan head coach, said, we're not going to win a lot of games this season if we don't fix a lot of things right away. The bottom line is we're 1-0, but the reality is we've got a lot of things to fix. Tonight's game reminded me of Chip Kelly's first game with the Oregon Ducks. Do you remember there was a Thursday night game?
2: Blunt punched somebody. Yeah, who could forget?
3: At Boise State, Oregon was down 19-0 and playing horribly in that game and lost 19-8. I looked it up. That Oregon team wound up going 10-1 the rest of the season and went to the Rose Bowl. The one loss was a shootout at Stanford against Andrew Luck. But they lost just that one game, and then the Rose Bowl to Ohio State, but won everything else after that start to his career. Boy, they took off. Well, weather has certainly been a story yet again early season in college football. The extreme heat at Arkansas meant no fireworks and no mascot today. It was a day game. The fireworks were scheduled to go off from the tops of the video boards. Those did not take place because there's a burn ban in effect in Fayetteville, so local judge said no. And also the young mascot Tusk the Seventh did not make an appearance at the Arkansas game because with the forecast at 100 degrees and a heat index higher, it was due to be around the hottest game time temperature for any Razorback season opener. And this little guy was born only 1 year ago, so the vet determined it would not be safe for him to be exposed to heat. Apparently, there will be no spit in his future, therefore.
2: Oh, either. God, DeSager, come on. He's a mascot.
3: And there
2: He's
3: was
2: the face
3: a
2: of the program. Really quick, did yes? you see that Rutgers did have post-game fireworks the other night? After?
3: Really?
2: Yeah.
3: Not celebrating the team, clearly.
2: Well, no. Yeah, I mean, they were post-game celebration fireworks. It just, you know.
3: You know, I assume Rutgers plays Michigan this year. I haven't looked it up, but
2: I do think they play USC. I know that.
3: Let's yes, that is clear. I think that's one of the USC deep road trips early in the season. There was a Division II game that wound up a tie because of the heat today. They were scheduling it originally for a noon central time start, Washburn against Colorado School of Mines, and they said, let's do it as a night game, and then later said, no, we're going to start at 9 a.m., and still ran into the heat. A heat index reportedly up to 107 at one point. So here at the end of regulation, you had a Washburn extra point attempt blocked, which meant it was still tied, and then the opponent missed a 64-yard field goal at the very end. And the refs got together and they just decided to call the game. One of the options was, can we just wait till the evening and play just the overtime hours and hours in the future tonight in the evening, and they eventually said, no, it's finishing as a tie.
1: By the way, USC at Rutgers 2 weeks from today. So I know the world will be focused on Lane Kiffin's return to Ole Miss, but don't undersell Lincoln Riley showing up in Piscataway. So that is.
3: Speaking of USC, did you see the thing with the California Post? There is a, such a thing related to the New York Post. They got numbers that I had not seen because it was talked about the weather and the bad opponent and so forth. The poor turnout a week ago to the USC home opener against San Jose State. The paid attendance was 53,000 for that, or 51,000, I should say. Last night was 53,000, but they found the actual number of tickets scanned.

0: 20 of 27 passing, 305 yards, 4 TDs, 1 interception. Texas never punted in that game. Blowout wins for Indiana and Texas A&M.
1: Thank you very much, Steve DeSager. 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Aaron Torres, Jason Martin live, closing in on 1 a.m. Eastern time. We'll come back, reset a wild week one. Then it's time to look ahead to week one of the NFL. Plenty to discuss. We still got 1 hour left. Oh, so much football. It's so great. Aaron Torres, Jason Martin, Fox Sports Radio.
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6: And here's what you need to know.
7: It's a final at 11th ranked LSU. 51-10 LSU ripped Clemson. Blowout wins in the top 10 for Ohio State and Georgia, for Texas, Indiana, and Texas A&M. Number 2 Oregon came back from a first half deficit and beat Boise State 34-27. Easy wins for Texas Tech, Alabama, and BYU. And 16th ranked Michigan beat Western Michigan 13-12 on a 47-yard Hail Mary touchdown pass after 1 second was put back on the clock. The Big Ten Conference, in a statement tonight, says they put a second back because their video review showed a Western Michigan defender started his jump on the first Hail Mary from an established out-of-bounds position. His foot was out, and he made contact with the ball with 1 second left on their video. Baseball, the Dodgers edged Washington 6-5. I'm Steve DeSager.
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8: 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We are live, 1 a.m. Eastern, Fox Sports Radio Studios. Taking it up till 2 a.m. Eastern when Mike Harmon will follow us. Cannot wait to hear what Mike has to say about a very dramatic week one of college football. We're going to get to all of it in half a second. 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So let's reset, J-Mart, and I think we should probably start with the situation at Michigan and with the situation that happened there. DeSager just kind of gave us the update, but let me kind of go ahead and reset this. And guys, just give me a thumbs up when we have the sound ready to go, okay? All right, so this is what we'll do. So this is the deal. This is how the last couple minutes went. I'll call for the sound in half a second. So Michigan, just, it's still just insane to even just say out loud. Michigan trailed late in the game 12-7 against Western Michigan. Okay. So in this game, Michigan was a 4-touchdown favorite and they trailed late in the game 12-7. They drop back, throw a Hail Mary. It goes out of the back of the end zone and there are zeros on the clock. The Big Ten refs then go to the monitor. They put 1 second back on the clock. Again, Michigan trailing 12-7 with 1 second left. A second had to be put back on the clock. And Kyrus, you can go ahead and play how it ended from there.
9: Underwood takes the snap. Back to pass. Back at his own 40. He's going to let it go. This one's coming down in the end zone. It is caught! Touchdown! Wolverines! Touchdown!
8: That was the Michigan Radio Network, the walk-off win for Michigan after a second was added. Plenty of controversy, and DeSager just references J-Mart, but I do want to share, and then I will get it over to you. The Big Ten does release a statement saying, following video review, it was determined Western Michigan's number 18 started his jump from an established out-of-bounds position and made contact with the ball with 1 second remaining on the clock, as shown in the video provided, and Michigan, or the Big Ten on social media did provide the video of what was viewed during the replay process, a side-by-side view of the play and the game clock using a direct shot of the game clock in the stadium was used to determine the final ruling. 85 minutes prior to the game, all broadcast cameras used for the replay system, including the camera on the game clock, are synced using a strobe system. Per NCAA guidelines, a ball not in player control other than a kick that scores a field goal is out of bounds when it touches the ground. A player, a game, official, or anything else that is out of bounds or that is on or outside a boundary, and thus the clock is stopped. So, long and the short of it, Michigan's one of Western Michigan's players started his jump out of bounds 1 second left on the clock when he made contact with the ball. I don't know if you're buying it, but that is certainly the Big Ten's explanation.
10: Nope, not buying it. I don't know. I feel like that's what you're going to go to find a way to put a second back on the clock. That's the way you have to try to find it. You have to come up with something to explain why it happened, but no one would have even come close to have batted one eye if you just end the game right there. Yet you don't, and everybody's eyes are batted. It's universal, basically, that this was just a miscarriage of justice. That is not how replays should be used. Even if what they're saying is somehow technically true, which, I mean, I don't know. I'm not looking at it right now. All I know is that in real time, that game was over. It felt like it was over. It deserved to be over. There should not have been some strange, weird technicality, which if it had been flipped and Western Michigan had thrown that, they never would have looked at it again. And it would have been over right there. Everybody listening to this knows that I'm right. It's just unfortunate because to me, that is not the essence of sports in any way, shape, or form.
8: So I'll say this. This just came out within the last minute or so. The Mid-American Conference, obviously, where Western Michigan is a part of, they released a statement upon the conclusion of the Western Michigan-Michigan game. The Mid-American Conference and Western Michigan contacted the Big Ten office to seek clarification regarding the replay review and the placement of the time on the game clock. The Big Ten explained that the ball touched a player who was out of bounds before the clock reached zero, resulting in one additional play being rewarded. The Big Ten subsequently provided video and audio of the replay, which confirmed the explanation provided to us. I commend Western Michigan for an outstanding effort and a well-played game, and I offer my congratulations to Michigan. I also appreciate the collaborative efforts of the Big Ten office and its prompt response in reviewing the play and providing the requested clarification. Listen, J-Mart.
10: Okay.
8: I know everybody's got a... I take back what I was going to say. Everybody doesn't have to play nice. Your team, even if they didn't get robbed, be mad. And yep. Here's my thing, because DeSager earlier played Terry McCauley, who is the rules expert for NBC, saying that basically the video in the studio is the one that is synced up with the one in the stadium. So at minimum, the ruling was based off of a video feed that no one in the stadium and no one watching on TV could see. And so do with that information as you please. If you want to believe the game was rigged, they wanted Michigan to win, whatever, blah, blah, blah. Okay, whatever. The bottom line is they made that ruling off of a TV monitor that no one could see anywhere other than the Big Ten League offices when NBC and the stadium TV monitors are supposed to be identical. So again, do with that information as you please. I'm just saying, why did the Big Ten have access to some video feed that nobody else did, especially, most notably, NBC, who is, of course, your broadcast partner and has to explain it to the millions of people that are watching in that exact moment?
10: Yeah, it just doesn't smell right. It just smells like they're gonna try to find a way to just back the officials. They certainly don't want to give up a conference win, and they don't want to even make it seem like there's a reason why they should. But I just don't think this is going to wash. It just is what it is. I know they're not going to overturn this, but this is just a black eye all the way around. It's worse than had Michigan lost the game. To win it this way is, I think, worse in terms of the optics and how it looks than losing it. It just seems totally underhanded, shady, and to do it to the little guy in this case, it's just ridiculous. And then for your fan base to run on the field, to storm the field, and Bryce Underwood.
8: That is part of it too, yep.
10: Of all people to like flex like he was about to win the Heisman Trophy or something like that because of a play he should not have been able to run, in my opinion, after the game that he played, after the season that he had last year, and we were told during the offseason that he had refined his mechanics and everything was going to be ready to rock, and he looked worse than at any point I saw him last year in this game against Western Michigan at home in the Big House. Bro, you should not have shown a muscle. You should have just dropped your head and very casually walked off the field, because that, like, for him to react like that, I'm just like, man, Michigan could not possibly look worse than they do in this moment.
8: I don't disagree, and I don't really have much else to add. For people who are just joining us or who could not watch the game, Michigan did look that bad. Yes, as we said, they needed a second Hail Mary with the Big Ten league office give, or the Big Ten referees via the league office giving them a second back on the clock to seal the victory. Unbelievable finish, but yeah, it's hard not to feel like somebody wasn't robbed there, and certainly that somebody is Western Michigan. All right, let's keep it going real quick because we got to switch gears to the NFL in half a minute. Clemson, LSU. You can take it where you want, J-Mart. LSU wins 51-10. Yes, for people just joining us, that score is correct. 51-10. LSU pulled its starters in the third quarter. That's how bad it got. I'll be very quick on this, and I'll just say, yes, part of this is about Lane Kiffin being awesome and being worth all the headaches and being as good as advertised. And he is, there was a reason that there were three schools, LSU, Florida, and Ole Miss, all battling for his services in December. To me, though, the story is Clemson. This is a program that was in the conversation as the best program in college football for about a 5-6 year period. I was at one of the playoff games many years ago where it was like, oh my goodness, this team is on top of the college football world. J-Mart, it wasn't even competitive.
10: Nope.
8: It was embarrassing. I mean, you know, I have the halftime stats here, the second half stats. How about this? 644 yards of total offense for LSU, 145 yards for Clemson. And oh, by the way, they scored the touchdown with seconds to go in the fourth quarter. So it wasn't as though, oh, you know, it was 10-10 and then the starting quarterback, you know, sprained his ankle and couldn't play. 38 first downs for LSU, 8 for Clemson. 644 yards of total offense, 145. Lane Kiffin deserves all the praise. To me, though, the bigger story is how embarrassing Clemson has become.
10: Yeah, I mean, that's right. LSU looked like you would expect a Lane Kiffin coach team to look. They looked great on offense. They were fired up. You're going to get a lot of good with the Shady when it comes to Lane Kiffin. That's just the way it will be. They will be good. I'm not surprised to see them come out. I am surprised to see them be this good. I think it's just amplified by Clemson being that bad. And yeah, that is the storyline, because I don't know what the dialogue is going to be in Anderson, South Carolina, and Clemson, South Carolina, and Greenville, and Spartanburg, and all those areas that I lived in for years, and there was Clemson and South Carolina stuff absolutely everywhere. They live and die by it in that state, and this ain't going to wash. This is not going to work. This is not going to go well at all. And I think that the Dabo experience was already sort of careening in the mind of a lot of those fans. This might have broken the dam I don't know that you come back from this. It feels like your season is done because you didn't just get beat. You got outclassed. Like, you didn't deserve to even be on the same field or in the same sport with the team that you played against. That's about as bad and about as ugly and embarrassing a loss as a big-time program can take. I mean, that is TCU against Georgia levels of bad.
8: At least just that was the national championship game.
10: Exactly.
8: This was week one.
10: Exactly.
8: You know,
10: horrifying loss.
8: I forget if we talked about this. I think we did last week with Florida State, and I said, and we certainly remember we talked about this with Clemson, with the Browns. Remember we were on air after that weird Deshaun Watson press conference. Yes, ironic. And you brought up the great point of you can't start Deshaun Watson because you need some positivity going into the season, and it's like, okay, they start Deshaun Watson. Everybody in Cleveland doesn't want him. Everybody in Cleveland's mad at him. And you're starting off on a negative foot. And it's the same now with Clemson. Is like, what would Clemson have to do this season to make that fan base feel like they're going in the right direction or just not a totally lost program? They play Georgia Southern next week. You could win 75-0. It's not making anybody feel any better.
10: Right.
8: You're hosting North Carolina with Bill Belichick in a couple weeks from now. You should win. I don't know that you will, but even if you do, again, no one's going to feel good about it. They do play Miami early in October. I guess if you beat them, whatever, you're not going to beat them. And so anyway, I don't even know what I'm saying, but it's just, it's negative. It's toxic. It's not going to get better. And I know there's been actually, relatively speaking, a lot of bad moments for Clemson over the last couple of years. I think this is by far the worst. Just what an embarrassment that this night ended up being.
10: Yeah, I mean, this is one of the worst losses that program has ever suffered, period. Not because of who they lost to. They lost to a better team. But they looked so pathetic. And just, I mean, when you look at the stats, and box scores sometimes can lie, but box scores don't lie in this case. When you look at the quarterback play and just overall, Clemson ended up rushing for 40 yards. It was in negative territory early in the fourth quarter, and that's when a lot of the starters for LSU were out of the game. But your combined passing totals were just for 105 yards to go with one interception, no touchdowns, and you rushed for 40 yards. So you had 145 yards. A good bit of that was after LSU didn't care anymore. Meanwhile, LSU had 644 yards of offense.
8: It's crazy.
10: 335 passing and 309 rushing. That is... what are you supposed to say about that? Like, that is absolutely inexcusable for a big time college football program. This ain't Purdue. This ain't Rutgers, like we were talking about earlier. This is Clemson. This is a team that you expect to be in the mix, at least in the Dabo Swinney era. And those stats are about as mind-boggling and just extreme as you will ever see. 644 yards to 145.
8: And again, to your point, and I know you just said it, but this is LSU Clemson. This isn't Texas State. This isn't Ohio right. State Ball State. This is LSU Clemson. And it's also worth noting, we know Lane Kiffin is great. Game one of the Lane Kiffin era. Rock bottom for Clemson in a couple-year stretch, which has felt like one perpetual rock bottom after another. Fox Sports Radio, Aaron Torres, Jason Martin. We are live here at 1:17 Eastern time. College football still going strong, by the way. Third quarter, UCLA tied with Cal 24-24 among the notable games still going on. Nevada beating Western Kentucky, and there's a couple others that we'll keep you updated on as well. But when we come back, it's what we got to do. We got to look at the National Football League. We have done 6 of 8 division previews. We will get to the AFC South and the AFC West next. That's Fox Sports Radio.
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0: Welcome back, everybody. Fox Sports Radio, Herald Tours, Jason Martin. We are taking you up till 2 a.m. Eastern. Mike Harmon filling in on the top of the hour. He will be following us at 2 a.m. Tell you what, Jay Martin, let's not waste any time. We have had a lot to discuss in the world of college football, but do want to switch gears to the NFL. We have previewed 6 of the 8 divisions. The season starts on Wednesday with Patriots Seahawks, so we got to get in the AFC South, excuse me, and the AFC West. Kyrus, give us some music. Emmy, let's go to the AFC West because those teams are actually interesting, unlike the AFC South.
1: All right, let's do it. So we've got the Kansas City Chiefs at 10.5. What say you, J-Mart?
0: Are they the highest in the division real quick?
1: They are.
0: Wow, I'm actually surprised by that, but go ahead,
1: J-Mart. It's a two-way tie, actually.
2: Okay. I just don't know what the Chiefs are going to do. Like, I'm curious to see, but I still don't feel great about it. I still think they lack some depth at the skill positions. I want to see what Kenneth Walker does for that offense. Is that going to take some pressure off of Patrick Mahomes to have to feel like he does it all? Are they going to be able to stay healthy with their couple of receivers that can be difference makers? Are we going to see Worthy take a step in the right direction? Is Rice going to be a true number one? And then what's Kelce got left? You say 9.5? I'm going to go under. 10.5, definitely under. I think they're about a 9-win team this year. That's just my gut feeling is I'm just not scared of that team right now if I'm other teams in the division.
0: Manageable first couple games, then it gets really tough. The thing I will say is that it is worth noting, like, Mahomes played 14 games last year and they were 6-8. They were 6-7 going into the game that he got hurt where he was playing. So it's not like, oh, they were 7-1 and he got hurt, you know, November 4th. Like, he played pretty late into that season. And so I believe there are good years left for Mahomes, which is the dumbest thing anyone could say on Sports Talk Radio.
2: Yeah.
0: Big picture, he will have runs in him. I am not sure they have done enough to go from a 6-11 team to it would be an 11-6 team for them to hit the over. So I'm going to go under on that one as well.
1: All right, next up, we've got the LA Chargers also at 10.5. We'll start off with Aaron.
0: So I am going to go over. Couple things. One is I don't want to make too much out of the preseason, but the limited time that Herbert played, he looked awesome. Now, again, can't make too much out of it. What I really just think it is, J-Mart, I mean, this was a team that a year ago lost both offensive tackles and still went 11-6. And so, you know, I mean, they lost Rashawn Slater in the preseason. He did not play a single game. Joe Alt was hurt very early, and they still managed to get to 11 wins. I think they do it again. I think they go over, and I guess by default, and I don't want to spoil my Broncos take, but I guess that means that I like the Los Angeles Chargers to win the division.
2: So they're 10.5 also, because you said it was a two-way tie. Okay. You better be right. Because we're getting to the point where the Justin Herbert stuff's got to start actually translating to something. He has not played in a lot of meaningful games in his career. This should be the year. Like, I agree with all the points that you just made. I'm looking at a stretch where they play at the Bills, then at the Seahawks, then Denver, at Kansas City, at the Rams, Houston, at Baltimore. That's rough, man. That's 7 in a row against some pretty good football teams right there. Like, the worst of those teams might be the Texans and the Chiefs. That's a bear of a schedule. I'm going to go under. I think that is a really brutal 7-game stretch. I do not like when I see long stretches of difficult games. I look for those in everybody's schedule, and that's the worst one I think I have seen to this point. So I'm going under. I think they might win 10, but I think 10.5 is a bridge too far.
0: I will say, in between, outside of those 7 games, you do start with Arizona, Vegas, and then after that, you get the Jets. But your point is well taken. Let's keep it going, Emmy.
1: All right. Next up, we've got the Denver Broncos at 9.5. And since you mentioned it, we'll go with Aaron again.
0: I'm going to go to J-Mart. J-Mart, if you don't know, I mean, no, it's okay. J-Mart is the resident Broncos fan. So I'm going to toss it over to him and get your take, and I will share mine in a minute.
2: I think 10 is very possible here. I'll go over, but it's not going to be by much. Like, I mean, I think that they're going to be challenged this year. Again, they'll play Seattle as well. The Chargers, of course, that's going to be a great war. The two Chiefs games will be tough. They always are. The Bills, they'll see the Patriots near the end of the season. And actually, it's going to be them and the Chargers to finish the season against one another. And I think it is highly possible that those two teams are meeting to determine who wins the division in that final matchup. And that game will be played in Denver. So I like Denver to go over, but I think 10 might still be the number.
0: So I'll go just a little bit under. J-Mart, what was the win-loss record in one-score games? Or it was something crazy. What was it like?
2: Yeah, it was something in one. Like, the biggest thing is, like, if that is, if you have to rely on that to get to that point this year, then you're certainly going to go under, because that's not a consistent stat. That's not something that you can expect year in and year out. You hope that that's not going to be the case. But I know where you're going.
0: All right, I'm going to take under on that one, and we can wrap with the Raiders. Emmy, go ahead.
1: All right, Raiders, 5.5.
0: So, all right, Las Vegas Raiders, excuse me. They do open with the Dolphins, so they could start 1-0.
2: That'll be a win.
0: I mean, they could start 2-1 with the Saints as well. You said, what'd you say, 5.5?
1: 5.5.
0: You know what? I'm feeling crazy. It's 1:32 Eastern time. Western Michigan got robbed. Dabo's career is over. I'm going over on the Raiders. And what I think, it's a coaching upgrade without a doubt. Cousins is certainly a professional quarterback that can handle things. I think there are just enough winnable games on. I mean, it's the definition of a fourth place schedule. You get the Dolphins, you get the Jets, you get the Browns. More I'm looking at it, that division is so good. I'm going to go over 6-11. Go Raiders, go.
2: Yeah, when I was looking at the schedule, I see Miami. I see the Saints, who I don't know what the Saints are going to be. I see the Jets. I see the Browns. I see Tennessee, which we'll get to them here in a moment. I see Arizona. Like, are they going to sneak a few other wins past those, though? No, I'm going under. I don't like that they're starting the seasons with Cousins. I just feel like they're going to be a very up and down kind of team. And I don't mean up and down wins and losses. I just mean from quarter to quarter, I think they're going to be inconsistent. And I think we may wait 6 weeks before we see Mendoza, and their season will already be over at that point. So I think they're more likely a 5-win team at best.
0: I will say really quick, and then we'll get to DeSager and we'll do the AFC or the NFC South or AFC South. I will say it does become interesting if they are good early. Like, does it become controversial to keep playing Kirk Cousins? Again, I know rookie quarterbacks don't have to play in their rookie year, but it's just so rare for the number one overall pick to not be your week one starter. I mean, this isn't the 27th overall pick. This isn't Lamar Jackson. This isn't Patrick Mahomes going to a team that routinely makes the playoffs. I mean, this was the worst team in the NFL. So I guess it does become interesting, you know, how long of a leash does Cousins have? And is it a good thing? I mean, I guess it is if he's good. But anyway, it's just an interesting thought experiment. All right, J-Mart, I think we actually differed quite a bit in that division, which is fun. We both took the under on the Kansas City Chiefs. I took the over on the Chargers. I believe you took the under. I took the under on the Broncos. You took the over. I took the over on the Raiders. You took the under. So good little deliberation there. All right. So we'll come back. We got one division left. 7 divisions are in the books. NFL is like 5 days away, 4 days away. We'll get to the NFC South in just a minute. AFC. I don't know why I keep saying NFC. AFC South. Just a minute. Before we do, though, final time this evening. Steve DeSager, what is trending?
3: Still got college football going
0: on. Yes, we do. It's so good. How did we make it through all those boring Saturdays?
3: Cal
2: and WNBA, baby.
3: Cal and UCLA are tied at 24 with 12 minutes to go. Final seconds, UNLV leads at Hawaii 21-6. Yes, the Hawaii game is not the late game tonight. We did have earlier that blowout at 11th-ranked LSU. There was about a two-hour lightning delay at the start. Kickoff at 9:40 Eastern time. Eventually, the LSU Tigers beat the Clemson Tigers 51-10. LSU with a first downs advantage of 38-8. Also today, Virginia Tech with the usual great intro, and then they went out and won 73-3 against VMI. Kansas State 71-3 over Nicholls. Number one, Ohio State 56-3 over Ball State. Number three, Georgia 63-3 winners against Tennessee State. Fifth-ranked Texas won 59-7 over Texas State. Number six, Indiana, 52-16 winners against North Texas. That was 31-16 to start the fourth. Josh Hoover, four touchdown passes. Eighth-ranked Texas A&M tonight, 50-0 against Missouri State, which had just four first downs, 67 total yards in the game, and three fumbles. Texas A&M had 35 first downs by comparison. Oregon was down 17-7 late in the first half. Number two, Oregon beat Boise State 34-27. Dante Moore, nearly 380 yards passing, three touchdowns, including the game winner mid-fourth quarter. Easy wins for Texas Tech, Alabama, and BYU. And number 16, Michigan, I don't know how, beat Western Michigan 13-12. Western Michigan was 4-for-4 on field goals, settled for one with 35 seconds left, got the lead up to 12-7. It looked like a Hail Mary that went incomplete out of the back of the end zone was ending the game. The clock was at zeros. 1 second was put back on the clock after video review, and then on a 47-yard Hail Mary, the game-winning touchdown pass for the Wolverines came, and 13-12 is the final. Western Michigan in the second half had a field goal drive of 20 plays. They had the ball almost 14 minutes and settled for three. Here, Michigan had a touchdown on the opening drive tonight, then eight straight bad drives. Hail Mary at the win, at the end, they win anyway. Easy wins for Penn State and Tennessee, for Iowa. Houston beat Oregon State 33-20. Auburn edged Baylor 17-16, stopping a two-point try at the end of the goal line. Oklahoma State lost at Tulsa 24-10. The Citadel won in three overtimes at Charlotte. Three more college games on Sunday. Friday night on Fox TV, number 25, Missouri at Kansas. Two NFL notes. Patriots running back Trevion Henderson missed practice again with his ankle injury. New England plays the season opener Wednesday at Seattle. The Minnesota Vikings re-signed veteran safety Harrison Smith. Tyler Reddick earned the NASCAR pole at Darlington. Coco Gauff won her third-round match at the U.S. Open. Baseball wins for the Yankees and Dodgers. 10-inning victories on the road for Tampa Bay and Arizona. Riley Green of the Tigers, four hits, four RBIs, including two homers. Detroit won 6-0 at Cleveland. Twins won at the White Sox 6-4. Boston sent Baltimore to a fifth straight loss 5-0 behind Sonny Gray. Philadelphia and Zach Wheeler defeated Atlanta 4-2. Kyle Schwarber with his 41st home run of the season. Back to you.
4: Thank you very much, Steve DeSager. Have a great evening. I'm sure you'll be back tomorrow. Chris Plank and Arnie Spanier, Ephraim Salam, and Mark Willer. Thank you, and we'll see you next week, man. Mm-hmm. See if we get a real explanation on Western Michigan, Michigan by then. Well, it remains to be seen. All right.
3: They did attach video with the conference explanation.
4: I mean, listen.
3: It differs from the video you and I saw on TV as the game happened, but okay.
4: That's what I'm saying is.
5: Where'd that footage come from?
4: Well, I was going to say, the explanation makes sense if you're willing to dispel the notion that they had a different feed than NBC, who's your broadcaster, who is broadcasting the game to millions of people had.
3: And there's technology to sync up the clocks before the broadcast starts, so it's not like an accident that the time is shown correctly in the corner usually. Apparently not this one time.
4: I don't know. Western Michigan and the MAC are not throwing as much of a stink as I thought they would. But all right, DeSager, we appreciate you, man. Mm-hmm. We'll see you next week, and I know you'll be on tomorrow with the fellas. We'll come back. I guess we got to get this AFC South in before we call it a day, and we'll wrap the show.
5: Sounds about right that we're doing it in the final segment, trying to squeeze it in. That's about what that division deserves right about now.
4: No, a lot of Trevor Lawrence coming up on the backside. Daniel Jones, Fox Sports Radio.
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3: 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Mike Harmon will be following us 14 minutes from now. 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All right, J-Bart, we got one division left, AFC South. I can never remember. It's so forgettable. I can never remember. All right, Kyrus, give us some music. Emmy, let's talk AFC South. Go ahead, Kyrus.
27: All right, let's get right into it. We got another two-way tie at the top, so we'll start with the number one, Houston Texans, 9.5. Start off with J-Mart.
5: Obviously, the division is questionable, to say the least. I'm really out right now on Stroud, and I think that's kind of skewing things. The defense, we know what Will Anderson and that crew are going to do. Stroud, the last time we saw him play football was one of the worst things I've ever seen. I actually couldn't believe he didn't get benched in that game just for his own sake. I don't know if he's irreparably broken or not, but he definitely took another step back last year. But it's still a 12-win team, and it's still not a good division. So I will go over, but I am concerned about that offense. C.J. Stroud needs a real bounce-back year, and he needs a good start to the season.
3: You said 9.5, Emmy?
27: 9.5.
3: They won 9 straight to end the regular season. So I'll be quick. I have all the same concerns about C.J. Stroud, big picture. I have none of the concerns about the defense. They're going to be awesome. I will go over 9.5.
27: All right. 9.5 as well. The Jacksonville Jaguars will start off with Aaron.
3: Jacksonville, Trevor Lawrence, Liam Cohen. So torn. Schedule is just tough enough. Broncos, Patriots, Bengals, Eagles, Texans, obviously in the division, 5 of their first 6 games. Since we're short on time, you said it's 9.5 as well. I'll go under 9.5. I'll say 9-8, maybe still get a wild card, but I'm going to go under.
5: I'll be quick this time and say I kind of feel similarly here to the way that I did in the other division, where I think it could be a two-way tie up top, and I think both teams could end up being 10-game winners. So I will go over. I think they'll win double-digit games, but I don't think we're seeing another 13-4.
3: All right. Go ahead, Emmy.
27: All right. Next up, we've got the Colts at 7.5. What say you, J-Mart?
5: Aaron, what is Daniel Jones going to do this year?
3: It sounds weird to say. It's like literally one of the most interesting questions to me in the NFL, because I just don't know. Is he just totally poverty? He was good last year before he got hurt, but he is coming off injury. He never looked like that before. But maybe it's a Shane Steichen thing. Maybe it's wrong situation with the Giants thing.
5: Certainly possible.
3: Yeah. I'm just going to go with he's not that good. How about that? But I will say, by the way, like, they did start off hot. The final 3 games before he got injured, they lost 3 of the final 4 that he played. So it's not as though, like we said with Mahomes, it's not like they were 9-1 and then he got hurt and fell apart. They were kind of trending in the wrong direction even when he was playing.
5: So I'm under with them. I don't like paying running backs big time money. I'm still not sure about that. And Taylor has had a tendency to miss a few games here and there. With going over with the first two teams, at least the number, because I felt like it was a little low, I think we're giving the Colts maybe a little bit too much respect with this number. So I'm going to cautiously go under because I'm not sure what Jones is going to do this year or if he's going to be able to stay healthy, much less Jonathan Taylor.
2: Yeah, I'm going to go under as well. I don't believe that he's like that kind of difference maker. And yeah, I think he's going to regress to the mean. So I'm going to go ahead and go under.
27: All right, final team, the Tennessee Titans at 6.5.
2: Jamar, take it, Mr. Tennessee.
5: I mean, that's double what they won last year. They've been the number one pick in the draft 2 years in a row. Everybody here loves Carnell Tate. They think he is a superstar in the making. They love Cam Ward, minus Jared Stillman, who lost his credential. That number is more than I thought. 5 was doable. I don't know that I can get that high. I don't know if I can get high enough to that number. I'm going to say under. They are going to be better. They are. And the schedule is manageable. So they could go over, but I'm going to need to see it on the field in games that count because you're relying on a lot of what you think somebody's going to do based on potential that hasn't been realized yet in the NFL either because they haven't been there long enough or they haven't been there at all. So I will go under, but I do think they'll win a couple more games than they did last year. They will not be the first seed in the draft this year.
2: What was the number, Emmy? Just 6.5?
5: 6.5.
2: Sheesh.
5: That's just too much for me.
2: Yeah, I mean, they would need some stuff to happen to go. Like, you know, they play the Commanders late. Like, I hate to be negative, but is Jaden Daniels healthy? Right. You know, the Steelers' final week or two of the season, where is Aaron Rodgers? They would need a lot to hit 7 wins. 7-10 feel. It's just too much. I'm going to go ahead and go under. So, did we agree on... No, I think
5: we agreed on all those, didn't we? Or no?
2: Houston was the only one. I took the over. Or did you take the over, too?
5: We both took the over. I just said it would be 10 wins.
2: Okay.
5: Jacksonville. Okay, I was over with Jacksonville, I think.
2: Yes, and I took the under. So, both over on Houston, both under on Tennessee, both under on Indy. And I took the over. I took the under on Jacksonville. You took the over. Hey, really quick, since we only got about a couple minutes left, do you want to make a Super Bowl pick? Have you made a Super Bowl pick?
5: I don't think we have made a Super Bowl pick.
2: No. There's a sign-up sheet in the back here that I'm supposed to fill out before the start of the season.
5: You know what? I'm going to do the thing. I don't think that I've done this, like, out loud. I believe that Josh Allen's going to win the Super Bowl.
2: Oh. I would love it.
5: I think the Bills are finally going to get it done with a new head coach and Joe Brady finally moving on from Sean McDermott, who we both felt like that probably should have happened a year before it did. I think this is the year they put it together, and the Bills will defeat the Rams.
2: Okay. I'm actually rooting for the Bills. I am going to go Seahawks. I

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2: In late night college football on Saturday, 11th ranked LSU dominated Clemson 51-10. 16th ranked Michigan somehow edged Western Michigan 13-12 on a 47-yard Hail Mary touchdown pass after 1 second was put back on the clock. Number 2 Oregon trailed in the first half but beat Boise State 34-27. Dominant wins in the top 10 for Ohio State and Georgia, for Texas, Texas A&M, and Indiana. In Major League Baseball, in 10 innings, Arizona won at Houston 4-3. The Diamondbacks now a half game ahead of San Diego for the last NL wildcard. The Yankees won 5-1 at San Diego. The Dodgers defeated Washington 6-5. Tommy Edmond with a three-run homer. Dodgers DH Shohei Ohtani was out for a third straight game due to his injuries. Coco Gauff won her third-round match at the U.S. Open. Tyler Reddick earned the NASCAR pole at Darlington. I'm Steve DeSager.
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3: Hey, everybody, what's going on here on a late Saturday night, West Coast time, early morning, East Coast? Yeah, that's right, the bar's still open. Still got an hour and 45 minutes before last call out there in New York, and certainly plenty of college football fans, maybe some team officials looking for a stiff drink after the happenings of earlier tonight, week one of the college football season. For all of you that complained you didn't get your beak wetted enough last week with some of the early games, well, you had a full slate. And then it was a question of, well, whether you liked what you saw. Out if wherever you are, we still have a game going on here late into the night as UCLA and Cal are getting after it. Guys with many syllables in their names as the opposing quarterbacks. A guy named Chesney trying to resurrect UCLA football. All of those things as we get ourselves set for a big four-hour run here, Fox Sports Radio. My name's Mike Harmon. You find me in the Twitterverse at Swollen Dome. You hear me during the week 7 to 11 every weeknight Pacific time alongside Jason Smith. You know, my best friend. See, I get to do it the opposite way here on a Saturday night into Sunday. I know there have been a lot of great moments here in this chair, long tenures. Happy to be here tonight. You know, Bernie and Jonas and Ben and many others. Chris Plank, I know, was here last week. Pleased to be here with the squad tonight. I've got Mark and Emmy with me. We're going to take you through some of the college football stories of the day, some of the big results, the chaos, obviously, in Michigan, one thing that we'll have to spend some time on, shall we say. And obviously, the other big story, for me, it's the villain you need. That's the tease ahead to what we'll talk about coming up in about 15 minutes from now, because he was every bit the part and showed out on Saturday night. But first, let's start with that Michigan game. Yes, 13-12 is your final. Well, how did we get there? Little bit of controversy.
4: Underwood takes the snap. Back to pass. Back at his own 40. He's going to let it go. This one's coming down in the end zone. It is caught! Touchdown! Wolverines! Touchdown!
3: As you can tell, a big Michigan call on the final there. The second take, of course, because it's a game mired in controversy. We'll get to the Big Tens. Very lengthy explanation in a moment, but 13-12, your final. Underwood with the giant heave. The prior play waved off. Well, they ruled one with 1 second remaining. There was contact with the football, which means, well, it's dead. It's done. It's over. He's out of bounds. And so we live to see another play. That's Underwood with the big heave. 12 of 22, 171-1 on the game. And if you read the message board, people were ready to pack his bags, take everything out of any apartment, dorm room, or any other place he occupied, including his locker, and send him packing. for the Broncos. They were looking to create chaos that we've seen happen with Michigan in the past. Desmond Howard in the post was having fun going, well, we still were owed one for the Colorado play oh so many years ago with Cordell Stewart. Some might argue the last couple of years, the college football world righted itself, because the last I remember, there's no vacated titles or anything of that. I know there were some sanctions or whatever, but let's be real. Nothing really transpired. But Michigan survives, succeed and proceed. The old John Calipari line comes into play here in a big, big way. And let's get to that Big Ten statement, shall we? As we look at the overarching college football world, there were two games of great consequence. A lot of big players, a lot of big performances across the board. And the nighttime game, I don't know how much the game itself really gives us anything to talk about other than, wow, that was good background fodder as I was doing other things. Maybe playing with the dog. Maybe you were building a puzzle or you went and got an adult Lego set. Yeah, we'll talk trading cards later. That's my adult Lego set. But all of that. Statement from the Big Ten Conference. Ready? Following video review, it was determined Western Michigan's number 18 started his jump from an established out-of-bounds position, left foot, and made contact with the ball with 1 second remaining on the clock. As shown in the provided video of what was viewed during the replay process, a side-by-side view of the play and the game clock using a direct shot of the game clock in the stadium was used to determine the final ruling. Aren't you glad you don't have to diagram sentences anymore? Anyway, that's my aside there. 85 minutes prior to the game, all broadcast cameras used for the replay system, including the camera on the game clock, are synced using a strobe system to ensure all cameras are aligned. Per NCAA football rule 423A. Okay. A ball not in player control, other than a kick that scores a field goal, is out of bounds when it touches the ground, a player, a game official, or anything else that is out of bound or that is outside a boundary line. Unquote. And thus, the clock is stopped. See, I like when you get to the "and thus." It's like you could see whoever wrote this, like, finished with a flurry, like he was a musical director and getting everybody to their final note, or just, hey, I've got something dramatic to say. I'm on a stage. I'm an orator. I'm a congressperson sitting there and giving you my stump speech. And at the end, I throw my hand up with that great final line. And thus, the clock is stopped. Now, the Zapruder film of all of it, and for those of you that have really powerful computer systems and you want to do the enhance like we joke about during our weekday show whenever it comes down to old police procedurals, yeah, just yell enhance. And hit a button and all of a sudden it just zooms in and it's perfectly clear as to what you can see. For many of us, as we watched it live, and I hit the rewind a couple of times trying to figure out exactly, all right, where the ball is, whose hands are hitting, where is it, are we playing electricity to where he's not actually out of bounds, but he's touching someone. Like, what are we doing? But ultimately, you get the do-over. And as they say, you never let it go to the judges. And this is where I will take Western Michigan to task to a slight degree, because remember, they got the ball back on a huge fumble in the final minutes of this game, right? Great play, great strip. Underwood's going to the ground. You've got the waiting defender who just punches it out, right? Straight out of the Charles Tillman playbook with the peanut punch. Ball's free. Western Michigan recovers. First and 10 at the Michigan 31. 11-yard run, okay? Timeout, Michigan. 4-yard run. Okay, timeout, Michigan. Then you have the third down play. I'm sorry, it's back to second and 6, right? Because we had the 11-yarder. Then you have the 4-yard run. Then you have another 4-yard run. Cool. Timeout, Michigan. Stops the clock. It's 3rd and 2. Out of the shotgun, they're going to call a play. Well, he fumbles it. He puts it out of the carpet. Play's dead, right? No chance to advance the ball in this scenario. So you end up having to kick the field goal. Great. You're up 12-7. And then you get the big Hail Mary. You get the big play out of this Michigan 6-play, 75-yard drive. You still have to play defense. You've done a great job for the first 59 and a half minutes of this. But you gave it a chance. You gave them a chance. You have an incomplete pass, and then you have a deep ball for 28 yards to get you to the 47-yard line. Now, a bit of a scramble on what looked to be the final play of regulation. Ultimately, you get one tick back on the clock. Again, watched it repeatedly, trying to determine where that fingertip, where that hand is, where the leaping is, all of that. Because remember, they got to do this quickly. And I know there's a video circulating off the sideline of one of the Big Ten cameramen pointing it out to the fans and everybody getting excited. We can't play that audio because there's a bunch of blankety blanks and all sorts of stuff going on. But you can just imagine. And he goes, there it is. It's 1 second. So they get the 1 second left. And they do a perfect pick in the end zone, give the absolute opportunity for the opportunity of Buchanan to go up and make that play. Right? And that's how it ends. Just like that, all of that great work, 59 minutes plus to where you've held them under. And again, everybody looking to ride under without a doubt. Doesn't mean that they're suddenly going to go on a tremendous run, right? Hey, we escaped. Whew, that's it. Certainly a lot of warts, a lot of problems in this. But you have the opportunity now where you're 1-0. And no matter how you got there, by the skin of your teeth, by a replay review, by the chaos that ensued, they didn't get to knock the ball down the second time. Right? High pointed, and it's a great catch. For those that haven't seen it, go look at the way Buchanan rises up and high points this ball. And what the rest of the Michigan squad's doing, sealing to give him space to where he's not being contested as he goes to make that catch. It is a fantastic execution on the deep ball. Also, when you're looking at it, it's at the front of the end zone this time, right? First time scrambled, kind of danced, and then almost throws it fully out of bounds. This time, front of the end zone. If nothing else, we might have gotten ourselves a tip drool. It never got that far. As Buchanan high points it, Michigan escapes. Succeed and proceed. We were joking, my brother and I, going back and forth on this one. And for all of you, you'll get a lot of random 1980s, 90s to today. Just like some of your soft stations, right? Your music stations out there. We give you the hits of the 80s, the 90s, and today. We'll do this with WWF, WWE, AWA, regionality at Swollen Dome. If you remember any of these heroes, Precious Paul Ellering, the manager of the great Legion of Doom, the Road Warriors, would always start by yelling something really loud and over the top. And if he felt they got screwed in a match, it always started with, like thieves in the night. This is one of those where you go running into the tunnel. It's like, we got it. We got over. Celebrate with the crowd as they assemble on the field and just recognize, all right, you got one. And we're talking about Whittingham in his debut. You're never going to have another one like that. That's a guy that's been at the same place for 30 years. He comes to Michigan and he gives you that fantastic finish. Again, for folks of a certain age, and I think you're a bunch of you out there, you remember those Monday Night Football? Hey, fantastic finishes, and they'd give you a last-second thriller. Here it is, instant classic. Okay, for 35 seconds or so. 877-99 on Fox is your number, 877-996-6369. Throughout the night, we'll litter the airwaves with your calls, with your tweets at Swollen Dome. Come on in. It's a family show, or at least we'll try to keep it there. Trying to bring everybody around the old radio, old timey, as it were, as you're out and about. If you're driving for a living, be safe. Thanks for being with us. If you're up on the third shift working, thank you for being with us. If you're just sitting around sipping a nice cold one or maybe a nice cup of coffee, maybe you're starting your day, maybe you're ending it. However you're listening to us, wherever, the iHeartRadio app, our hundreds of affiliates nationwide. And of course, that little voice in your head. We appreciate you being part of our extended family. We're just getting warmed up. Coming up next, we celebrate a great anniversary, but me telling you all about the villain you need and we all collectively need. That's coming up next. It's Fox Sports Late Night with me, Mike Harmon, here on Fox Sports Radio.
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3: Welcome back in. Fox Sports Late Night. Me, Mike Harmon, with you on a beautiful Saturday into Sunday. First full slate of college football games. Just a couple of days till we get to the NFL. We've got some of that for you. Give you the quick look at what we've got over the course of the night. You've heard Brandon Deutsch on with us, with Bernie for months now, talking fantasy football. He'll pop in next hour. We'll do some last-minute draft advice, some sleepers, and all of that fun stuff with you with the fantasy files. We're going to talk a little bit of Southside since the White Sox are relevant and Mighty Mark and I can commiserate over that. There's also a rendering of a new stadium for the White Sox. Money flowing on the Southside. That's a beautiful thing. We got some trading card stuff, surveys that we need to talk about, sleep science, Harmon's hammer, because we had a topic this week that really... I think everybody's getting it wrong because they took the easy way and the easy explanation because they didn't read paragraph two. But we'll get into that a little bit later on because it really just comes down to one thing. It's fuzzy math. Got plenty of that over the course of the show as well. But I teased it before. Tonight is the anniversary of the release of one of the greatest animated shows of all time. Let's go back to September 5th. Of 1992, Batman, the animated series, made its debut. We've just done the rewatch. I know Emmy's starting to get back into that. He's going to drag his kid and say, this is the greatest superhero and collection of villains that you could possibly find. Am I right?
22: Oh, that's right.
3: Yeah, that's it.
22: I just started today, and I had no idea it was the anniversary, and I am so glad I started.
3: See, the way the universe works, you know, in Batman, 1989, the seminal film. It's also Michael Keaton's birthday, 75 years young today, the Batman. All right, Adam West is the Batman, but, you know, Michael Keaton for the rest of us. But all of that ties into... I love supervillains, right? We love villains. We've had a decade, two decades of the anti-hero where we're not in a dystopian future. Sometimes those worlds collide, but we talk about villains. And right now in the college football era, there's nobody that comes close, right? We've had guys be contenders and they would be in the rogues gallery. See, I'm going full Batman nerd with you. They'd be in the rogues gallery sitting around and you decide where that bus goes and all of those things. But right now there is one and he is elite and he did some hot yoga and he did the pregame show before absolutely dismantling and throttling his opponent this evening. And he's been thrust into, well, he's thrust himself, into the heart of what people call the sanctity, the battle for the soul of college sports, of college football. You can lose me with that. Okay, we got bag men going back 60 years that we know of in terms of college sports and people who are always there with a nice little handshake and a folded up wad of bills. Like that's nothing new. We've just now changed the game, the rules, and maybe there's a few extra zeros attached to all of it. And remember, these are the zeros we know of now. I'm not even going to get into that whole Clipper thing. We can do that a little bit later on. But when we talk about college football and where we're at, the battle with Lane Kiffin, and let's just put the name on it, has been all about, will you be able to bring guys that got cut off an NFL roster, never played in a game, never played really much of anything meaningful. They got to run around and maybe they got to keep the jerseys and pennies and whatever else they assembled. But can they come back and play? Right. And this is where we get into eligibility rules. What's going on? Who's a pro? Who's not? And some would argue it's semantics. I say it's very much a very legal financial distinction. Not quite semantics of, you know, potato, potato kind of thing. There's actually legal distinction because they're not employees of the school or the state for that matter. But we talk about NIL and how many commercials did you see? If you're doing a drinking game for the Save College Sports ads with all the different luminaries that were part of those, you didn't make it past the first quarter of your early game. Okay, you might have gotten the early EPL game at, I think it was 4:30 Pacific time that kicked off. And then you might have gotten through maybe halftime of those 9 a.m. Pacific time starts. Otherwise, you were done because every break was, here's this ad. Here's this ad, the sanctity of the game. And look, I think at this point with Lane Kiffin, right, you can always find a judge. We've watched TV and movies, TV shows and movies for years of if you work hard enough, and you can find the sympathetic ear, you'll get the warrant you need. You'll get that guy released. All of those things. And they're always in a nice robe, sipping a nice Chianti or a late night drink. Yeah, you're all picturing it. How many times did you see Benson and Stabler show up? Judge. Ah, you two again. Right? Yeah. I mean, Sam Waterston. Hey, meeting up with a buddy at the end of the bar at 2 a.m. Like, all right, I know it's almost last call, but this really is going to help me out. We've all seen it. Now I need to start rewatching all of those Law and Order episodes again. But all that to say, you find a friendly judge, all of a sudden you get an injunction here, you get this lifted, you get this, and suddenly 42 people could potentially play. In this case, we had two guys in particular that might have come back to play at LSU. Here's how Lane Kiffin addressed it earlier this morning.
0: Yeah, that wasn't easy. As much as I feel for the players, and I believe that you fight for what you believe in. And I believe, you know, these kids have an opportunity to play, just like all the other kids around the country that are winning court cases and being put on rosters. But at the same time, I'm the head coach of LSU, and I had to make a decision that is for the big picture of LSU and the LSU football program with the uncertainties of what potentially could have come by adding them to the roster. And we couldn't get exact reasons or exact what that would mean if we added them. So with that, made the decision, which is the best interest of the team and the university. And we're excited to be playing a great game today here in front of these fans. And let's spot the ball.
3: There you go. 51-10 was the final, by the way. I buried the lead there of what LSU did to Clemson and Dabo Swinney. We got plenty on him a little bit later. I know Aaron and Jason were talking about Dabo and his tenure and where we're looking at. Because a guy who is been reticent to embrace any of the newness of college football. He's been at Clemson for a long time, going back to 2008, had all those huge years, kind of culminating with, well, Deshaun Watson and his greatness. But like all of that to say, when we're talking about the era now, you need the common enemy, right? You've all done it. Maybe with your brothers or your sisters or your cousins or your running buddies, whoever was like the extended family, you played the numbers game and you tried to lean and say, hey, this is how it's got to work. And you try to find, someone's got to be the common enemy of all of it. You work in and that energy goes into one space. And right now, Lane Kiffin's the common enemy of everybody. Now, remember, LSU voted as part of that unanimous block to say, hey, we don't want this in the SEC. And so this is pragmatism 101 right here in terms of, nope, we're not going to do it. And part of it is if suddenly you can find another judge, you take it through the courts, it goes through fast enough and it's overturned. Well, what happens if they played meaningful parts or any snaps in these games that are wins? How do you extract those stats and their contribution reasonably and say, well, you know, they still would have won 48-3. So no, that's not the way it works, right? You played, you were ineligible. Here's what happens. You start talking about losing wins and all of these different metrics. Now that would mean the NCAA would actually have to act with some level of speed, which as we know historically, hey, not going to happen. But in this case, you're also looking at the SEC conference. There's lots of money and revenue flowing through. You don't want, as much as you may want to be the bad boys, and this is where Kiffin and LSU as an institution, there may be a bit of a divide, right? Where you could say, hey, press it, but you're also like, well, we want to remain in good standing with the conference because, well, we see where this is headed. The super friends and the super conferences, when we talk about the SEC and Big Ten at the head of the table. And as my favorite guy in the world of wrestling right now, Danhausen, would say, that's an awful lot of human monies. And we have to be careful about that and be judicious about that. And for Lane Kiffin, hell, at halftime, he did all his speech and he was good. He's like, oh, you know what? If we clean this up and we didn't have this turnover, it should be 38-0. And he turns and he starts to walk away, but he turns back and goes, imagine, you know, if we had the pros. Okay, got a little bit of the swagger, as it were, as he ran off the field, absolutely obliterating Clemson. Because there was talk this morning, right? The hot yoga showing up on the set with McAfee, which, you know, leaving no pop culture stone unturned. There's plenty of instances on Family Guy where you got Stewie trying to be the consoling person for Brian, for Peter. Hey there, big guy. You doing okay? And that felt like what McAfee was kind of doing with Lane Kiffin. Hey, buddy. And he's like, you know, it means a lot. You're my guy, all these things. And they go back and forth. And it's fine. But I started seeing all the, I don't know, maybe they're distracted, maybe not there. Yeah. Laid that to waste pretty fast, didn't they? To the point where your starters are out at the end of the third quarter. Absolute domination from pillar to post. 51-10, your final. It was 31-3 at half. At the end, you got 5 minutes of game plus almost 6 full minutes. They're doing an interview with the guy doing knuckle push-ups on the sideline, one of the cheerleaders. That's how badly handled this was for Dabo Swinney and Clemson. Yeah, Lane Kiffin's the guy that college sports needed. We do a lot of posturing, a lot of gesturing. Look, the NCAA is in the last throes of whatever power they have. I get in arguments with my guy Jason Smith during the week on this all the time. In theory, that's a phrase you may hear a lot over the course of tonight, is in theory, this is great, right? A commissioner, someone that is at the head. You think the head of the Big Ten, you think the head of the SEC, any of these conferences with any clout whatsoever are going to say, yep, put that guy in charge. And whatever he says, we're going to do. No! No, they're self-directed to the best interest of their conferences to what's going to make them the most revenue, make them the winningest, and keep the line moving, right? It's like a shark tooth. You take a bite, one falls out. Guess what? Another one pops up into place to bite your ass right away the next time. So same thing here with Lane Kiffin. He's saying, well, it's worth exploring. And it's worth pushing. And if that makes him the villain, so be it. But we're already in the age where you're talking about money. And again, they're not employees. And if you want to do the collective bargaining and go down that road, many years ago, there was a Northwestern group of players that were started talking about unionization, and everybody thought they were the worst thing in the world. Full circle. That's kind of where we're at here again, of trying to make sure that, you know, there's rules and policies and procedures and equity and quote, fairness. All right, that's always a four-letter word, literally and figuratively, fair. But when we look at Lane Kiffin, you finally have people in the rooms, and how they're voting, or I should say why they're voting, may still be in question, right? Go along to get along behind the scenes. You're working the mechanics and also saying this would be good for us for reasons X, Y, Z. But for now, we stay with the block. But you got the one guy that's willing to stand up and go, well, why can't they come back? Play? They didn't technically play in the NFL. You got players making money. And I know the distinction between NIL and being an employee. That's still very, very big. But you can see where they're inching towards trying to figure that out, right? Now you have a salary cap. You parse it out over your different programs at the school. But in this time and age, it's always just been about the faceless NCAA. I don't know. What are they going to do? No idea, right? Long investigations. And the people that actually get affected are eighth graders right now in most of these cases, right? They might have already got a verbal commit somewhere, but you get my point. It's usually not the people that are actually involved in what the change was or any rule breaking or violations. For Lane Kiffin, as much as you may not like his attitude, as much as you look at the excerpts of that book, which paint a whole other world, he's not a guy shy on controversy, and history has shown that throughout his coaching career. But when we look at it and we sit here today in college football, you've got haves and have nots. That's always been the case. That divide is huge and it keeps getting bigger. But for this idea of bringing back the pro players, they washed out. And if there's technically eligibility left based on years and those kind of things, because we've washed this away in terms of signing with agents and whatever else, marketing deals and all of those different pieces of the puzzle, that they can go back. Does it leave me uneasy? Absolutely. Right. You went into a draft. You were undrafted, whatever the case may be. You went pro. You didn't make it. All right. It's time to go find your next vocation. But until you've got a unifying body to come down with and you can't find that one judge, right? You're always going to find the one judge, but you don't have a policy in place because you've tried to make it up as you went along, right? You didn't look down the road to say, all right, here's what's ahead of us. We need to start thinking about rules and propositions to, all right, what happens when a player does this? What happens when a player does that? We'll talk about trading cards in a couple minutes in one of my worlds and playing around and just going through a box of college cards. Wait till you see what comes out of that. But it's the idea that you've already had all of these other rules. Remember, you had to sit out a year once upon a time when you transferred. I'm old enough to remember those rules, to where you had to sit. So it was a very big decision, not, hey, I'm going to get a pile of cash and I'm going to go supplant the guy they don't love over there and it's an easy transition. It's like, no, I literally can't play for a year. And whatever happens in that year may affect whether I ever get on the field. Now it's, all right, I'm done, I'm gone. All right, so giant pile of cash and away you go. So you look at where we're at this point in college sports for Lane Kiffin. He's just that guy that's raising his hand and shaking his fist saying, hey, what about this? All right, let's go out to the phone line. We're out to Bakersfield up late with us here in California. Andrew, little bit of college football. How excited are you that week one is, well, it's not in the books. We got two more days of games.
2: It's good. I haven't been able to find very many games on iHeart, but I'm excited. This is the first time I've talked to you here. Wanted to call your show with Jason a few times, but anyways.
3: Yeah, well, to yell at me or yell at him or just to mock us?
2: I don't remember specifically, but...
3: to mock us. Okay, cool. What do you got, Andrew?
2: So for college sports, just some general comments, see what you think. But it seems obvious that there needs to be some balance. And so my thought is, if the NCAA has no power, and then I'll comment on the professional thing, but if the NCAA has no power, it seems like possibly Congress should get involved to empower them. And the reason is that young people are involved in this and they're at stake. What do you think?
3: Yeah, I think when we look at it, you know, whenever we get governmental intervention, I get, you know, a little nervous, right? Yeah. Because the potential for the overreach comes in. Mm-hmm. But the key to all of it is trying to figure out how to get these guys in the same room to where it's all, at least on the surface, a unified vision of what the sport becomes. The problem is right now it's so siloed to the individual conferences because you're beholden to your member schools, right? How do you get your best deal, right? Why did the Pac-12 go and go away for a couple of years? They signed a terrible TD, right? They're back now, right? Big game today. I mean, we watched Boise State. I had a vested interest. They lose that game to Oregon, but there they are. But it's the idea of they bought that real estate up in the Bay Area, and then they signed a really terrible TV deal right as the Big Ten and the other networks started really cashing in, right? So any advantage you would have had, and obviously playing late and all of that for polling purposes, all other, but a lot of it is predicated on what kind of TV deal you can do and then cut that money back across the schools. Like, that helps everything flow. That's one of the hearts of the Dodgers investigation and discussion we've been having, hell, since McCourt went bankrupt all those years ago. Anyway, what else you got real quick? Because we got to get to a break.
2: Okay, so what I remember from college sports, it was just weird to play the video game and try and pick a team that you thought was good, and none of their last names were on the back of the shirt. But I'll move on to the
3: no, pros. That's the best, because I actually appeared in one of those games as a fan in the crowd.
2: Oh, wow.
3: Yeah, I'll tell you about that in the next segment. But last thing, really quick.
2: Okay, so the pros. I played junior college soccer, and we were good. And I won't tell you the team, but we played a team, and they destroyed us. And then later, through prayer and stuff, I think God revealed to me that there were some people who had played pro sports on that team. And so I think if someone even steps on a practice field in the name of trying to play pro sports, they should possibly not be able to come back to college sports because it's a higher level. That's all I got. Thanks,
3: Mike. There you go. Appreciate you, Andrew. Andrew in Bakersfield, appreciate you stopping in. All of you out there, 877-99-ON-FOX. You're welcome to chime in. Coming up next as we continue here from the Fox Sports Radio studios here on Fox Sports Late Night, we'll talk a little bit of trading cards. One of my my loves since I was a child. And I sit with mountains of them, and it makes me and takes me to a happy place. We'll talk about that as we continue. 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
4: 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The Odd Couple with Rob Parker and Kelvin Washington. 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

0: back in Fox Sports Late Night with me. Hi, I'm Mike Harmon. You hear me weeknight 7 to 11 Pacific Time with Jason Smith. We continue to roll and vex each other for another football season. Bears, expectations, Jets, not so much. So we'll have fun with that, although both our college teams won today. His Syracuse Orange with a big win over New Hampshire and my Northwestern Wildcats. While it was not easy, they take down the Jackrabbits ultimately, and they covered the numbers. So all that is good and fine. The I Want Your Flex podcast is out there. Dan Beyer and I are back for another fantasy football season. Coming up next hour, Brandon Deutsch will stop by at the 20 block, and we'll get ourselves into some fantasy talk. If you've got some drafts this Labor Day weekend, wherever you are on the highways and byways, we thank you for being part of our family. Now, look, I want to talk trading cards. But we have a couple of callers that came in, and I want to be nice and not leave you guys hanging out there into the evening where you fall asleep and then we get snoring, although that could be good audio too. But first, let's go out to Chance out in Alabama. Talk a little college football week one. What's going on, Chance?
1: Appreciate it, man.
0: Welcome in.
1: Thank you for taking this. I got to talk about my Tide. Now, I'm not going to get too far ahead of myself. I'm not going to go crazy. I know it's just East Carolina.
0: Mm-hmm.
1: But I will go this far. 342 total yards, no turnovers. I think it was like 84 on the ground. Keyleon Russell looks like the real deal. I think we may have a stud quarterback. I'm about 95% sure he is legit. And here's a fun fact. Did you know in the history of Alabama's football program, he is the highest rated recruit to come to the program? You think Nick Saban would have got recruited the highest ranked player, but no, it's Keyleon Russell, the highest ranked recruit to ever come. And he was making NFL throws. He was great under pressure. Like I said, I know it's East Carolina, but he looks like the real deal. He was not timid. I'm excited, man. I know with the schedule to come, we're going to really find out what he's made of. I'm not going to say we're going to win the SEC. But I think all teams are on notice that we're not going to be a pushover this year. We came in ranked 13th. I think we're a little bit better than that. Roll damn time, man. I'm excited.
0: There you go, Chance. Thanks for stopping in. Hope springs eternal. That's certainly, we're looking at an over-under, 8.5 wins. And certainly a lot of folks looking over at Kalen DeBoer and saying, all right, this is the year. We need you to take that big step up. He mentions their quarterback. He was one of those guys that kept finding in the box of cards. So maybe I'm a little bit richer as I sit here with you tonight at Fox Sports Late Night. All right, let's stay on the phones. We got Holler and James next. Holler and James, what's going on?
2: Hey, brother, how you doing?
0: It's dominating.
2: James.
0: Welcome in. What's going on?
2: Hey, man, I like the take on the Minnesota Twins. They're battling. They're fighting their hearts out. I don't know if they won tonight because I don't have exclusive cable, and the radio stations here are so cheap to pick them up all the time when they're at their crucial moment. Now,
0: well, let me be that guy for you, because you know that guts to the heart of my life, because they were 6-4 winners over my beloved Chicago White Sox. So there you go.
2: 6-4 winners?
0: You're a winner.
2: Woo! I love it more than the Ben Maller Show.
0: There you go. Way to go, Holler and James. Ben will be back with you tomorrow night, and you can get after it with him. Appreciate you stopping by. 877-99 on Fox. You want to call in? I got a big scream. That might become a drop before it's all said and done. Talking trading cards, though. Like, you know, for me, it's been something that helped put me through school and what I spend a lot of time with now. And you see athletes getting involved. It's hit a whole new phase where you're going back to the players and GOATs of yesteryear, where big time money being spent on Jordan cards, Griffey cards, people getting back to the Jeters, all of those stars from the 90s that you remember, and obviously Jeter deeper into that. But the point just being money flowing through, and collegiate cards are kind of fun to collect and go through as well. You know, I had at some point picked up a lot of things, and I'm going through tonight. I'm like, hey, I got this cool Josh Hoover card. Well, he had a big debut, including the Crimson Mask. There you go, another wrestling term. In his debut for Indiana, but he has a big deal. Well, he's at a TCU. right? And going through the stack that I did of the college stuff, you got guys that have transferred multiple times. Like, it's like, I've got this guy in three different schools at this point. And going back to our earlier conversation of once upon a time, you know, it's a lot of risk involved with making

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0: Michigan on a Hail Mary touchdown pass after 1 second was put back on the clock. Michigan with 3 turnovers, 9 penalties, and time of possession of under 20 minutes in the game. 11th-ranked LSU dominated Clemson 51-10. LSU with an advantage in first downs of 38-8. Number 2 Oregon came back to beat Boise State 34-27. Auburn defeated Baylor 17-16, stopping a 2-point try at the end. To Major League Baseball, the Phillies' Kyle Schwarber hit his 41st home run of the season. The Phils defeated Atlanta 4-2. Home run number 38 for Tampa Bay's Junior Caminero. The Rays won in 10 innings at Texas 6-3. In 10 innings, Arizona won at Houston 4-3. The Yankees won at San Diego 5-1. The Dodgers beat Washington 6-5. I'm Steve DeSager.
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2: Greetings and welcome in. Hour 2 of the program as we flip the calendar here on the West Coast. Appreciate you giving us a few minutes of your time as you're out and about with your work, trying to fall asleep. Hopefully I don't send you to sleep, but you get my point. Let's spend some of the early morning hours together, shall we? Got Mark and Emmy here to keep me in check to make sure I don't go too far off the rails. I believe Emmy has a dump button in front of him that he's playing pressure luck with right now. No whammy, no whammy. Ah, he said it. Stop! Yeah, welcome in. At Swollen Dome is where you find me in the Twitterverse. 877-99 on Fox. 877-996-6369 is the phone number. Again, at Swollen Dome on Twitter, Instagram, all the good places. If you want to show me pictures of your trading card collection, that's all the pictures I'm authorizing. I know it's late night and you guys want to get wild. That's all I want. If you got trading cards, right? You got a Jordan collection. Cool. Show me some cool stuff there. You got some piece of memorabilia that you love about your favorite team. Maybe because we're finishing the college football Saturday that you cherish. I dig it. Ticket stubs, stories, meeting guys. Like, that's it. It's building the community, and that's part of the trading card thing for me and certainly why I love doing this job and talking sports, right? It's a community builder. Yeah, we might argue and disagree about different facts, or I should say we different positions on a different, and we argue about facts too, because lies, damn lies, and statistics is truly what it comes down to, the old Disraeli quote. But when we talk about sports, right, we can all come back to the common ground. We're there to watch a game, right? So why I love going to live theater and concerts. They might not have played my favorite song or your favorite song, but we're there for the band. We're there for that communal experience. It's like going to services on the weekend or during the week or however you gather for different things. We talked about Lane Kiffin and his hot yoga. Yeah, it's where you find your peace. So be it. Same thing here. We're talking sports. We're talking pop culture. We're just having a good time. So come along, grab a drink of your choice and sit and hang with us as we get ready. The NFL. Later on this week, we'll finally get underway. Labor Day weekend on the highways and byways of life. Couple more days, couple more big games of college football to go. But come Wednesday, we'll kick things off for real. And we'll have some on sleep patterns and all of that fun stuff coming up the end of next hour, because there's some studies and data that, well, might help you in terms of making your prognostication. 20 minutes, we'll talk some fantasy. Brandon Deutsch is going to come in and hang out. We'll go through some of that early round math, what you should be doing as you're stacking your team, and maybe a couple of late round flyers, because I know there's a lot of fantasy drafts going on this weekend. We have our big in-house guillotine league, which we'll draft actually on Labor Day. I think I might be on air. So in the middle of arguing with Jason Smith, I might just start cursing off mic. And you'll wonder what it is. Like, it means I just got a guy swiped out from under me once again. But as we get ready for this NFL season, I mean, it's myriad storylines, right? We can come up with a handful for pretty much every team on the books, from the top of the heap and the Rams and the presumptive favorites, right? Plus 550 are their odds to win it all right now, to where you go down to the Arizona Cardinals and the New York Football Jets sitting at 750 to 1. You got the Miami Dolphins down there in those odds. I think the Jets are a little bit better, but you get my point. We're talking, that's the big gap. The heroes to the dregs. The Arizona Cardinals are 100-1 to win the NFC West. The Dolphins were 40-1 to win the AFC East the last I looked. So what we're talking about, once again, haves, have-nots, rebuild, repurposing. The Dolphins, I've argued, and I continue to do so, that they should have taken every dime that they owe in terms of dead cap space to Tua Tagovailoa. Bottomed out. Bottomed out this year. That's it. We're done. 2027, it's a whole new world, as opposed to, all right, we still have some money that we owe to a guy who's probably not going to play a lot of meaningful football in 2026. If you saw anything that was going on with the Atlanta Falcons this preseason, to the point where you got burner accounts, his wife chiming in, and all of those subplots that go through, he and Michael Penix Jr. I bring up the Falcons in the same breath as the Dolphins because I've joked a bunch on our weekday show that before it's all said and done, and you'll nod your head because you may remember this name, James Wilder. 1984 Tampa Bay Buccaneers. 492 touches from scrimmage. Receptions and carries. Think about that. 492. 16-game season. Achane and Bijan Robinson might actually challenge for that if things break right. I think both those guys are 100-catch guys when we get down to it, just like Christian McCaffrey was for the 49ers a year ago. But we'll get into some of the fantasy implications of all of this, because you can always find value, even if it's a logo, or in the case of the Cleveland Browns, no logo, on the side of the helmet. There's value to be had from each of these rosters. But we just look at all of the different storylines, and I've used this a little bit. If you've heard it, forgive me. If you haven't, well, it's new to you. It's like the old sitcoms on NBC. If you missed them in the fall and they started rerun season, they sold you that it was brand new because you didn't see them in the fall. You were watching something else, you know, like football. But 10, 21, 14. Now, maybe that's a locker combination. Maybe you got something on a strong box or a locker or something. Maybe you got a little storage unit as part of your apartment complex. You can go try it. Maybe it'll open up the lock. I don't know. But we got 10 new head coaches in the National Football League this year. We have 21 new offensive coordinators this year. Now, you got some guys returning back to, say, Eric Bieniemy, even though it's still Andy Reid, but it's Eric Bieniemy back in Kansas City. So can we turn back the clock if Patrick Mahomes can stay healthy? We'll talk a little of that in the fantasy segment, but you get where I'm going with this. A lot of turnover, 14 new defensive coordinators, which I think led us to, in the preseason, we got a little longer views of a lot of these teams where normally it would have been a Queen's wave. All right, I did my three plays, I'm done. Well, you got to see them a little more, deeper into the first quarter, maybe working with a completely reshuffled offensive line. But you see the joint practices and some of the videos that came out of there. You see some of those reports that it's a very different NFL, and it's been changing, not to the extent of what we talk about with the grandiose sweeping world of college sports and college football, specifically for the purpose of this conversation. But for the NFL, you got a lot of new blood coming in, right? Some of our favorites are now in the broadcast booth or are going to be in studio. Tell me, do you ever want to just bang your head against the wall when you see that camel walk through the newsroom and you go, oh, God, there it is. It's back. It's back. Mike. No, because that means, you know what happens with the name Mike? I get a lot of people that walk up to me. Hey, I'm being funny. It's like, no, you're going to get a flying forearm smash, or I'm going to Rick Steiner you. You remember that? Scott Steiner's kid at Saints camp at a joint practice when he German suplexed a guy. No, that's what you get from me. So I like the bit, you know, for the fact that Tirico plays along, fine, hump day. And then they go to Tomlin, he said, don't even. But then Mike Tomlin broke all of the facade we've had of him being a hard ass all these years. And we know he's a fun guy in his own spot, and he has fun with, you know, the reporters. I've got my own stories from when he was first taking over the job for a couple of years. I'd go out to training camp, and there were a number of times where little Mikey Harmon found himself in spots on the practice fields where maybe I was one of two guys standing there, and maybe he had to dress down a player. And maybe he said that doesn't show up tomorrow. Maybe there's some of those. But for him to then do that whole TikTok dance thing that they had with the NBC crew, I'm like, what are we doing? Mike Tomlin, what are we doing? But then he talks about how relaxed he is because he finally has had a life for the first time in years. And we remember what a drain this is, what a grind it is, and what a glorious moment we're in right now because we're getting ready to embark on another 272 glorious regular season games. Sure, it starts in odd spaces. You ever think we're going to have a game in Austria? No. Travel plans, we'll talk about that later, but you've got that and you keep the global reach, the global expansion, wrapping the world in a great big hug with the NFL. But it's just that idea that hope springs eternal, right? We took a couple calls at the end of last hour and it was some of that as well. Mark, what do you got?
3: So I wanted to ask you a question just to circle back on
2: our technical producer.
3: When it comes to Miami, are they unofficial, official, trying to tank? And who is the goal for those teams attempting to tank their season to get who? Who are they trying to get?
2: Well, and that's the thing, right? We're going to see that shake out. You got a lot of quarterbacks that have put up big numbers here in the first couple of days here that we've watched. You got Maiava here in Los Angeles with USC. He's been fantastic to this point. We'll have more on the attendance of how many people actually saw him ply his wares the last couple of weeks. You know, the presumption is that Arch Manning's going to light things up, and they had a big win today, and you move on. And, you know, we can't take a ton from week one, but we presume, I think, that you're looking at a bunch of quarterbacks, right? We love our wideouts. I think in their best case scenario, Malik Willis is good and good enough that they say, okay, we'll take you for year two and three to where let's assume they have the number one pick. Let's just go there, okay? That they're worse than Arizona, Cleveland, and the Jets. That maybe they're looking for more help, right? You got Achan, you just re-upped him this year. But outside of that, you're devoid of a lot of talent and a lot of building blocks. So can you turn that number one pick? Because assuming folks still want to go get it, right? Because remember, this year was supposed to be a great class of quarterbacks. A lot of those guys didn't make rosters, right? They went and they got hurt, or they had a subpar year in their final college experience, and all of a sudden they're sixth round picks. So if things break right, then yeah, maybe they look at Malik Willis and say, well, forget it. We're going to go get that quarterback, that guy, and move forward. Or if nothing else, it's a great lottery ticket to have to trade down and find a couple other building blocks, at least from where I sit. Like, and that's the beauty, you know, hope springs eternal for most teams, which is why I did the odds thing to kind of show the divide, because no matter how big a fan of your squad you are, sometimes you just recognize what you're sitting in, right? You and I are White Sox fans, Mark.
3: Right.
2: The last 3 years, I love my squad. A lot of times, you know, it's like as soon as you start posting out the audio and video of, you know what, we had the best record in baseball after 5.5 innings, you know it's gone to hell. Breaking records for losses, 300 loss seasons, all of those. So this year, I'm in found money territory. Young core. Murakami comes from Japan, and he's embracing Chicago. Everybody loves him.
3: They're not embarrassing anymore. Right? That's the best part.
2: But right, and now we're talking about a new state. Like, all of these things are just absolutely insane. But you can see how fast it turns, right? Indiana's the defending college football champion. Hope springs eternal. Likewise, when it comes to the draft, if you can identify that guy, and that's the thing for me. Like, if you're looking at those quarterbacks, if you decide that's the guy, you live and die on that hill. Right, I will defend, and I didn't like a lot of the moves they made, but and even the draft pick didn't make sense. But I mentioned Deshaun Watson when we were talking about Dabo and everything before. Go back to that draft in 2017. It's very convenient to say the Bears should have taken Patrick Mahomes. That was never the argument. That was never the discussion. It was Trubisky was a riser, and people were talking about him, or it was Deshaun Watson. Because Deshaun Watson had played well in college. Now, is he the same guy, same allegations, same history, same injuries, whatever? If he's not in Houston, operation shutdown, all those issues, bunch of injuries playing in Cleveland? Don't know. But if we're honest with ourselves, that was the pick that you would have said on draft night. He played really well in college. Why didn't they take him? Mahomes was. He plays in this weird system. It's kind of funky. Great arm. Great IQ. All of these things. But does that translate? And then he gets to learn at feet of Andy Reid, Bieniemy, and Alex Smith. And lo and behold, we get the career that, it becomes. But I'm always of the opinion, like, if they decide there's a guy that to live in, or die on that hill, go find him at number one. So we'll see how that plays. All right, 877-99 on Fox is the number. At Swollen Dome is where you find me in the Twitterverse. Coming up next, we're going to take our trip to Fantasyland. We're going to dance around the upper rounds. How do you build a roster? A couple of sleepers, maybe later in your draft. Get the pencils and paper ready. Grab another cup of coffee or maybe a stiff drink. We got you next here on Fox.
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2: 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Fox Sports Late Night. My name's Mike Harmon. Thanks for hanging out with us. We got Emmy and Mark making us sound so pretty here into your early morning hours. Appreciate you. The iHeartRadio app, take us with you wherever you're going. Hundreds of affiliates nationwide. As always, that little voice in your head. We're going to switch gears a little bit here, talk NFL from a different angle. Talking fantasy football. Brandon Deutsch, one of our editors, producers, and content man when it comes down to the fantasy football world. He's been part of the Bernie Fratto show for a few months doing his takes. So we're going to take the fantasy files and we're going to do it live here each week here on the show. Brandon S. Deutsch on TikTok and Instagram, BSD Takes on X. If you have fantasy questions, by all means, please shoot them our way. But Brandon, we're in the final throes of draft season. The fun and excitement, the data's out. Obviously, the first two guys jumping off the board in some combination, Bijan Robinson and Jahmyr Gibbs, and then we start fighting thereafter. But from a general draft perspective, you know, how are you roster building in 2026?
30: Well, in my leagues that I'm in personally, I mean, it feels like the running backs, if you play with a lot of seasoned veterans, the running backs go off the board pretty quickly. I know Jonathan Taylor, I had one league because a guy was picking third at that turn in round two, he knew there wasn't going to be a good running back available. So he took Taylor over Ja'Marr Chase. And this was in a PPR league, not even half PPR. But yeah, I mean, roster, but you always want a great running back before round three, at least one. But I don't think like you have to take a running back in the first round as much as it used to be a thing. You know what I mean? Cause there's so many good wide receivers now. And besides Christian McCaffrey, I mean, those wide receivers were super close to outperforming most of the top running backs last year.
2: Well, and that's been the trend. I went back and looked at some of the data in terms of that drop off, right? When you talk QB 1 through 12 and then what's left. Where's the drop off RB 1 to 12 and then start looking at RB 2, RB 3 for those running back 1, running back 2, running back 3, usually in a flex position in most leagues the way they're assembled now, and then do the same with the wide receivers. Just the points differential between 1 and 12 is huge. And then once you get beyond that, there's not a lot of variance. So it's, can you survive missing out on one of those 12 guys?
30: Yeah.
2: Zero running back strategy, had a couple of years, but we've seen the pendulum of the NFL swing back to where you only have a handful of true number ones.
30: Yeah, well, I mean, I think you know this. I mean, you've played fantasy football and have talked about it and, you know, made content, whether it be articles talking about it for years and years and years. But fantasy football is like the stock market, right? I mean, just because a guy is there and you need a position super bad doesn't mean you have to overvalue that player. You got to take value where there's value, similar to the stock market. You're not going to pay extra for NVIDIA if it's $240 when you can get it for 180 some else for 187. That's just as good with the earnings potential, right? So it's the same thing with, like, if Devontae Smith is there in round three, you have a wide receiver and a running back. You really want to take a running back, but the next RB is somebody like, I don't know, Javonte Williams. You're going to take Devontae Smith because you're going to want to have two elite wide receivers.
2: Yeah. As we look at the draft board as it sits, I pulled up a grid that Yahoo had put up. So Gibbs and Robinson account for about 95% of number one overall picks. Where it starts to get interesting is as early as number two, right? It's still Robinson and Gibbs, and now we start seeing, well, Ja'Marr Chase's name starts flying up. If you go to the number three draft slot, currently 56% of leagues draft Chase ahead of Taylor, ahead of McCaffrey and Nacua.
30: Yeah. I mean, look, I wouldn't take Ja'Marr Chase just because I feel like you can lose your league in the first round, like, really easily. You can't win your league. I mean, you win your league in the middle rounds and in the later rounds. Like, Christian McCaffrey is a little too risky for my liking. Ja'Marr Chase is elite. He has the upside to be this guy that can win you a league because he did it a few years ago. Mm-hmm. The fact of the matter is, you know, whether it's history, whether it's just something that all of a sudden happened, no wide receiver one's repeated in even non-consecutive years since Antonio Brown in 2017. Now, I'm not saying Ja'Marr can't do it. He was the wide receiver one a few seasons ago. It's contingent upon Burrow's health. So I prefer, if I'm at that three slot, I'm not saying you guys have to do it, but I prefer the safety route. And I take Amon-Ra St. Brown almost all the time because he's been the wide receiver three seasons in a row. And what that tells me is, look, even if that might be considered a reach for some people, I know the guy's going to get 115 receptions. I know he's going to be a top five receiver. I mean, he's been the wide receiver three seasons in a row. I'll get the running back next if Gibbs and Bijan are off the board. Because CMC, I mean, he had 418 touches last year.
2: Well, and that's the thing. Historically, running backs, when you get that level of touch count. Now, 101 of them were receptions.
30: Yes.
2: As we predicted appropriately. I think it was 101 last year. Because I said it earlier this hour, right, that I think for Bijan Robinson and Jahmyr Gibbs, and certainly for Devon Achan, they're three guys that might go close to that century mark. Maybe Gibbs a little less because you've got more people around and more targets. But when you look at the Atlanta offense, you look at the Miami offense, it's what you got. Like, I love Drake London. Neither of those quarterbacks is trying to force him the ball 14 times a game.
30: Yeah, I mean, that's why I think Bijan Robinson's the number one pick over Jahmyr Gibbs, simply not because he's more efficient or going to be more efficient, just because they have London. Sometimes they throw to Pitts, but that quarterback situation's murky. And I know Bijan Robinson's going to probably have the most catches of any running back if it's not Devon Achane, it's him. Whereas Gibbs, he'll scored more touchdowns probably, but you have Amon-Ra, you have Jameson Williams. By the way, Jameson Williams was top 12 wide receiver last year in fantasy football. It's not like Gibbs has a monopoly on this offense like Bijan does on the Falcons. And I think Devon Achane's getting slept on because the team's going to be behind the entire game and someone's like, oh, well, they're going to be bad. Well, in PBR leagues, that's 6 to 8 catches sometimes a game for Devon Achane. He's not only their RB1, he's their wide receiver one. So I think he's being undervalued too, because did that stop you, Mike, when Christian McCaffrey was on the Panthers from drafting him, that he was on a bad team?
2: I don't
30: team?
2: Care what logo is on the side of the helmet. Value's value.
30: Exactly.
2: I'm also the guy that used to get in fights with NFL players back in the day doing events up in the Bay Area when I'd be like, all right, positive quotes on Brett Favre. Like, I thought you said you were a Chicago guy. I'm like, sure. They're not shutting everybody out.
30: Yeah.
2: And Brett Favre is going to put up his points. He's going to throw you some picks, but generally speaking at that point in time, and it would be like, well, you're not really a fan. I'm like, no, it's categorically incorrect. I want him to lose every game 38-35.
30: Yeah.
2: And throw 5 touchdowns for my fantasy team. I'm still rooting against them, but I'm a realist.
30: Yeah.
2: I'm a realist as to what the outcome is. Likewise, when you go to the decal, or in the case of the Browns, no decal on the helmet, I'm going to be able to find value, even with the worst teams in the league. Now, is your upside in terms of goal line and red zone opportunity going to be, that ceiling's going to be a lot lower? We're watching a little late night Danny DeVito. I mean, he might be bumping his head sometimes against some of these things. Sorry, Danny, I'm not that. I'm vertically challenged myself. But all of that to say, you're trying to find where that floor is and certainly give yourself as big a ceiling as you can. And when you've got an offense which going to struggle, the dump off to the running back remains one of the easy linchpins to it all. All right, what do you do with Saquon Barkley?
30: Ooh, I love Saquon Barkley this year. I think it was his ADP like 12 or 13, or is it falling to like 15? I have him as my RB8. I mean, last year it didn't take a genius to figure out that he wouldn't be that productive because he led the league in touches the year before. I mean, the last time a running back led the league in touches and then had a top 5 finish was Ezekiel Elliott. But besides him, there hasn't been anybody that's done it in 12 years. So I knew he wouldn't do that. I mean, I'm shocked he stayed healthy last year. He was the RB14. He just wasn't that productive. Now, they didn't go that deep in the playoffs. There wasn't as much of a toll on his body like the previous year, because it wasn't just the season. I mean, they won the Super Bowl. He was playing all these playoff games. I think that's going to bode well for him. I wouldn't say similar to McCaffrey this past year, but I do expect at least a top 10 finish. I would not be shocked if it's a top 5 finish. I love him with my second round pick. I wouldn't be shocked if people took him at the end of the first round.
2: Outperform. Currently 14 on the ADP, according to fantasypros.com, where I contribute each and every week during the season. 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Now, I've been bullish, go quarterback, wide receiver for a second, on the experiment to come from Kyler Murray. Justin Jefferson. Yes, no, yes, yeah. No. We got a nice little bounce back and forth in terms of his production the last 4 years. Up, down, middle, undecided.
30: It's tough because those drop issues were prevalent down the stretch last season. Didn't matter who he had at quarterback. I mean, they were trying to get him the ball. Now, Kyler's obviously a substantial upgrade over J.J. McCarthy and Max Brosmer. And I know Brosmer was just released recently, but J.J. McCarthy, there was that first game against the Bears where he got a touchdown.
2: That was a good last couple of minutes.
30: Yes. And then J.J. McCarthy, I mean, you thought, the future's his. And then, I mean, look where we are now at this point. But I'm in on Justin Jefferson. I mean, I have him as the wide receiver 6, I believe, or wide receiver 5. I think I have him slightly above CeeDee Lamb just because I think Kyler, look, he's only supported, I believe, one top 10 finish. That was DeAndre Hopkins early on in his Arizona days. But Justin Jefferson's arguably the most talented receiver in the league. So I think the upside's tantalized. I don't think he's going to be a top 3 wide receiver in fantasy again, like he was with Darnold a few seasons ago, but top 6. Yeah, he should be.
2: All right. Last guys, before we get to the sleeper fun, Ashton Jeanty, ankle injury to get things started. But you look at the Las Vegas Raiders just outside of an RB1 last year, even though fantasy owners thought it was the worst thing in the world. Hey, it's not my fault you overdrafted him, but he finished 13th despite getting hit in the backfield every other carry. How much better or worse can it be in 2026?
30: Well, I think he's going to be more efficient, right? Linderbaum's going to help a lot. That offensive line improved drastically. Still have DJ Clays on that offensive line, which is not great. I hope he performs better this year. But I think we're overlooking what Kubiak did in Seattle, which was deploy the two running back system. And the issue with that isn't that Genty's not going to outperform what he did last year. He could certainly finish as a top 10 running back. But I think his ADP is falling because of the injury. Even if he was fully healthy, I wouldn't take him until pick 20 because Mike Washington would get a ton of touches. If we're just looking at, Super Bowl MVP, you didn't give him many touches during the regular season as much as people thought. I mean, he was always overdrafted, Kenneth Walker, because Charbonnet was vulturing touchdowns. Mm-hmm. Mike Washington could do the same thing.
2: It's so good that the term vulturing stayed around. I need a tissue. I need a tissue. I'm verklempt. Younger generation, keeping our terms alive. Paul Church and I were using that from the great Phil Regan from all those years ago in baseball. The vulture. But and that was also Dick Tidrow's nickname back in the day. But either way, crossing sports. But yeah, Mike Washington, that's where we get into the sleeper and guys rising based on their reports coming out of camp and certainly their early performances. Washington's a guy we've seen the ADP. You've got the issue in Green Bay. A couple of running backs that maybe people are sleeping on.
30: I think one, just because the RB1 just can't stay healthy. I don't think he's played a 15-plus game season in a while, and that's J.K. Dobbins. So the guy I'm thinking of is Jonah Coleman.
2: Okay, you're skipping right past R.J. Harvey?
30: I mean, I like R.J. Harvey in PPR leagues, in half PPR leagues. I mean, he's not going to be that valuable. I think Coleman's ADP, it's around like 130. I mean, this is going to be one of the best teams in the league, one of the best probably rushing teams in the league just because that offensive line is so good. And that tells me even if Coleman has like a Blake Corum to Kyron Williams type of role this year, like Blake Corum did last year, Blake Corum had some 15, 20 plus fantasy point games. I think Jonah Coleman could absolutely get 8 touchdowns, but Corum
2: is still another guy that people haven't quite gravitated to. I mean, Kyron Williams is obviously fantastic and did a lot of the dirty work in the red zone himself, but if the goal is defending the title at SoFi, i.e. the title they won all those years ago, Kyron Williams needs to be on the field. So how much in those third and fourth quarters is suddenly, if this plays to script, right? And this is where we've got to take fantasy and reality and do that nice match.
30: Yeah.
2: Because if it plays to script, Matthew Stafford's not winging the ball around in the third and fourth quarter.
30: No.
2: And Kyron Williams probably not touching the ball a ton.
30: Yeah, I would say Blake Corum is going to have a big... I mean, I did a video on my TikTok last week. Who's this year's Javonte Williams? And what I meant by that is ADP of 100+. That ends up being a top 12 running back. I picked Blake Corum because the metric that fits in is top 6 offense. And that was the only guy going in the hundreds, early hundreds. Mm-hmm. And, you know, in some leagues, he's going in the 80s, 90s. I still think that's good value. That fit that metric. And remember, he had a few 15-plus fantasy point games. He's a better pure runner than Kyron Williams. And even if Kyron does continuously have a role, like he doesn't have to get injured for Blake Corum to be fantasy relevant. They both were last year. But I do think down the stretch, Mike, to your point, when games get close, they're going to lean on the better running back, pure running back, and that's Blake Corum. So I do believe Blake Corum going round. I mean, I picked him in one league at the end of round 7. I'm that high on him. I get my guys where I get my guys. I know he's going to outperform round 9. I know he's going to outperform round 8. I know he's going to outperform round 7. So I was cool taking him there.
2: Who's the guy that you go into a draft saying, I got to get this guy on my roster?
30: Running back, wide receiver, or just anybody?
2: Just
30: Parker Washington.
2: Okay.
30: I mean, he averaged 22 fantasy points per game over the past last five games of the season. Then he was Trevor's number one target in the playoffs. I'm out on BTJ. It's not saying that BTJ can't have a better year than last year. It's pretty difficult to have a worse year than what he did based on his expectations his rookie year. But remember, Mac Jones was throwing him the football when he had that wide receiver 4 finish. It was not Trevor Lawrence when he popped off toward the end of the season. Trevor Lawrence looked Jacoby Myers' way and Parker Washington's way more than BTJ. I think Parker Washington's still getting underdrafted in round 6.
2: Well, there's, I think, a liking problem that a lot of folks still have with Trevor Lawrence. I think they want to see him do it again, right? Because you've seen the fits and starts, and a lot of his value came with his legs from a fantasy perspective.
0: Absolutely.
2: So I think that's where folks are a little reticent to jump on board. One of my favorite stories of the offseason was the Liam Cohen complaining and feeling disrespected that they weren't disrespected enough. Because he didn't appear alongside Caleb Williams and Ben Johnson and all those articles about teams that were supposed to slide back after big 2025 seasons.
0: Yeah, interesting rhetoric there. But yeah, he's a great coach. We'll see. They have tape on him now, so I don't know if that offense is going to be as good as last year.
2: We'll see. And Thomas Jr. is just one of the more interesting guys. I think if I'm looking at where he's being drafted, there's a guy with potential top five if things break right again.
0: Yeah, absolutely.
2: Because of what we saw and early drops, I think they lost confidence, and you had a couple other guys pick up. But the size, the talent, the ability to separate, I think is still there to be unearthed, whether it's there or maybe somewhere else.
0: Yeah, and the guy that's also going in that range, Marvin Harrison, he hasn't had a top five wide receiver finish like Brian Thomas Jr. So that's why people have more confidence in BTJ possibly having a comeback rather than Marvin Harrison Jr. having a breakout. Because Michael Wilson's still there. They just paid him.
2: Yeah.
0: What does that say about?
2: That was
0: about
2: a little surprise right there.
0: He's their best receiver,
2: but they were fighting it till the last. Because it's Arizona.
0: Yeah, they don't want to pay him. They're going to be bad. Money. Why would they pay? I mean, they paid Jacoby Brissett $15 million. Probably didn't have to.
2: Well, they're going to trade him as soon as the season goes south and a couple of guys get hurt.
0: As soon as he throws 500 yards against the Niners again in week three, he's out of there.
2: Oh, look at you. They're 49er fan showing through. Brandon S. Deutsch on Instagram and TikTok. BSD Takes on X. We'll be doing this as the season goes on. Any last words on the final drafts for people in terms of sending them into terror?
0: Go get your guys. Doesn't matter which round. Get the guys you really value. That's my take on it.
2: There you go. Brandon joins us each and every week as we sit here at Swollen Dome. You find me the I Want Your Flex podcast. Check out Brandon's stuff. We'll get the Twitter and Instagram and TikTok mentions again before the show is done. Good stuff. As we continue, we take a trip to the South Side. We're going to talk about blueprints and plans and hopes and dreams. Isn't it wonderful? Week one of the college football season, and even I'm bright-eyed and excitable. Fox Sports Late Night with me, Mike Harmon, continues. Thanks, Brandon. We'll do it again.
0: Of course.
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2: Hey! Thanks to Brandon for stopping by, talking a little bit of fantasy football. That'll be up on all the socials. Video of us looking so pretty here on an early Sunday morning. Happy 80th to Freddie Mercury. Added some to your playlist. Get that spring in your step. Stand defiantly. Arm raised in the air like that famous Montreux statue. Maybe I have one of those gold lamé jackets. You don't know. Maybe you're picturing it right now. Maybe I'm going to go to a karaoke bar when this is done. You never know. At Swollen Dome, where you find me on Twitter and Instagram. We got Emmy and Mark making sure I don't take us too far off the rails. 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All those affiliates nationwide, thanks to the program directors. Thanks to all of you that want some Fox Sports Radio in your life. We appreciate you. It's not lost on us. The I Want Your Flex podcast that Dan Beyer and I do each and every week. We break down. So far, we've done a couple of preview episodes going through some of the rankings as I see them. And then we're going to do our draft. We always do one last preseason draft with all the movers and shakers. So that'll be up wherever you get podcasts. Please download it. Give it 5 stars. Tell me what you love. Tell me what you don't. But always, it's free to send it along to friends and family. So please do that as well as we continue our search for global domination. Now, one of the things we're going to do is, get to know each other a little bit. And from my end, I am originally from the south side of Chicago. I live and die everything Chicago sports, except the Cubs. Because anybody that tells you they're a fan of both is either trying to sell you something, they're running for a political office, or they have no spine. Okay, maybe the last one I was a little cruel on. But the point being that you got to pick a side. You just do. You just can't be a, hey, I like everything Chicago. No. Baseball, it's one side or the other. That's the way it is. And you have your colors, and you run through. I've been to many Cubs-White Sox battles. And literally outside the streets, plenty of battles. There's a guy with a Sandberg jersey. Oh, that's not going to end well. He's talking smack. No, not to those guys. Don't do it, man. Don't do it. And then you're trying to play human shield to keep the what's inevitable there. But saw earlier, and Mark is a White Sox fan, and he's got his I got a Bulls hat on, if I'm remembering correctly, because I don't have my glasses on at the moment, and I'm old and blind. But you know, White Sox lose on Saturday to the Twins. We talked about that with Holler and James. We got one of the great screams of recent memory. But minority owner Justin Ishbia, some new money coming in, potentially part of the succession line here with Jerry Reinsdorf in these coming years. They have the South Loop Rail Yards project that got announced, including a rendering of a new stadium, complete with what looks kind of like a replication of some of these other places where suddenly you got a mini mall, a bunch of restaurants and whatever. But it looks pretty, and it's nice when you're in the middle of selling hope for those kind of things while the team is winning. So first off, Mark, as we commiserate over the love of the South Side of Chicago and these beloved White Sox of this year, I mean, 74-68, 42-28 at home. Yeah, they take one on the chin to the Twins today. But when we started back at opening day, you and I were talking. It's like, hey, man, if we can get anywhere near 500, it would be a massive win. Would that get us anywhere near the playoffs? Didn't expect it. Also didn't think that Detroit was going to sell off half of their starting rotation before it was all said and done. But here we sit.
0: Yeah.
2: Early September, first place White Sox.
0: It's a good thing. I was on the days that I work with Ben Maller, he always teases me about White Sox stuff. And I just tell him, I just don't want them to be embarrassing. So I'm glad that the season is going well and that the team is doing well. And right now the bats are still working. And I guess the pitching is still working. So it's like we said, optimism for good things for the White Sox.
2: Just a very odd space to be in after a record setting loss season just a couple of years ago. They've got three guys that have gone to the 30 homer mark at this point in the season. That last happened on the south side of Chicago in 2008. That's what we're talking about in terms of history, in terms of the bats coming out and swinging here on the south side. Vargas has more home runs now than he has in the last 4 years combined. Talk amongst yourselves. Montgomery, Antonucci, Mydroth, all these pieces. And yes, there are still plenty of pitchers out there that I lament that they're no longer on the south side of Chicago. Every time I see Chris Sale pitch, I still wince a little bit.
0: It does hurt.
2: Carlos Rodon, it is, you know, many journeys whenever I see him pitch for the Yankees. I'm like, I like him. Used to go back and forth with he and his wife in the Twitterverse a little bit when he once upon a time when he was ours. But either way, it's meaningful baseball in September and potential postseason action, which is very exciting. especially with the Bears season getting ready to crank up as well. Expectations high in Chicago. The Cubs are going to make the playoffs as well. They've got the MVP, 95% likelihood. Remember when I was talking trading guards last hour? Well, go find those Topps Chrome PCAs. They're going to be worth $20 a piece of trade-in value. And you can level up at your local shop. Yeah, it's not official yet, but boy, the lead he has taken, insurmountable it would seem, especially with the continuing struggles health-wise of Shohei Ohtani, not only to get onto the mound, but just getting back in the lineup as he was scratched.

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13: In late night college football on Saturday, 11th ranked LSU dominated Clemson 51-10. 16th ranked Michigan somehow edged Western Michigan 13-12 on a 47-yard Hail Mary touchdown pass after 1 second was put back on the clock. Number 2 Oregon trailed in the first half but beat Boise State 34-27. Dominant wins in the top 10 for Ohio State and Georgia, for Texas, Texas A&M, and Indiana. In Major League Baseball, in 10 innings, Arizona won at Houston 4-3. The Diamondbacks now a half game ahead of San Diego for the last NL wildcard. The Yankees won 5-1 at San Diego. The Dodgers defeated Washington 6-5. Tommy Edman with a three-run homer. Dodgers DH Shohei Ohtani was out for a third straight game due to his injuries. Coco Gauff won her third round match at the U.S. Open. Tyler Reddick earned the NASCAR pole at Darlington. I'm Steve DeSager.
12: This is Fox

0: 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Your Fox Sports late night coverage is right here. 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
1: Greetings. Welcome in. Second half is on the air. Appreciate you being out here. Fox Sports late night with me, Mike Harmon. Disco ball spinning, marching band refusing to yield. You got to run through them. Stanford Cal early here on a Sunday morning. We appreciate you being part of the extended family wherever, however you're listening. 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We appreciate you downloading it and spreading the information to your friends and family as we continue to build, as we get ready for a huge football season. Great week one of college football. A couple of big stories that stand out. We had the Michigan miracle, the tainted. It's a win in the end. You know, when folks look at it, 13-12, a Hail Mary finishes it on a second try. Yes, Hail Mary that finishes with 1 second remaining, statement out by the conference officials. And then the second try is converted, a big play by Buchanan, the receiver, to make the catch from Underwood. And, you know, we watched the post-game presser and Western Michigan going, I don't know what the recourse is. Like, you know what you're going to get? You're going to get a nice note to just say, hey, thanks for trying. That's really all it comes down to at this point. You had the opportunity to close it, a botched snap, and a fumble that ends up forcing a settlement into a field goal. Not enough to create the distance. Final 35 seconds, Michigan steals the W. The other was the collective world that doesn't embrace villainy, that doesn't embrace the Lane Kiffin mode of thinking towards this should pros or would be pros come back, because were they really pros at all? I mean, I don't know. It's an existential question, chicken and egg kind of thing. But the collective world was waiting for the thud by the LSU Tigers. Yes, there was a weather delay, torrential downpour. You saw it all. By the end, we were getting features on Peter the Dog, which I know there's a certain fraction of you that every mention of that, you either take a drink or you curse audibly. That was in the final few minutes, as well as one of the cheerleaders doing knuckle push-ups to the 51 points that they rolled up on Clemson in what was a laugher. Now a lot of questions after last year's 7-6 season for Dabo Swinney and the Clemson Tigers. Will there be an issue of whether, well, you start looking around going, well, he's been there since 2008, many highs, three or more losses, several straight years. And last year you go back into the schedule and you had a couple of big clunkers early in the season. So is that enough to where you start thinking about the winds of change to it all? But those were the two games that stood out most. We had a thriller, late night California, when you talk UCLA and the Bob Chesney era underway. So we had that versus Cal that went late into the night. That was still on when we were here, and it was 24 all. UCLA pulls away, ends up winning 45-24. That was up at Cal. Here in Los Angeles, you had all sorts of revelry in terms of, well, the Dodgers played. You had Guns N' Roses playing with Ice Cube. Like, all sorts of stuff going on at a busy Saturday here. USC, I should say, having their big win on Friday night. But for the rest of the college slate, we saw a bunch of blowouts and teams handling their business. We did have the escape by the Oregon Ducks, the number two team in the nation. They take down Boise State. Some chunk yardage, some big plays after a discombobulated, inefficient first half. They eventually got things rolling, and it was enough to get a W. Story that caught my eye, though, going back to the National Football League. This comes from the analysis of the Action Network, actionnetwork.com, and this survey of NFL teams, which I think is kind of fun. You have the New York football Giants and their fan were categorized as the quote-unquote most foul-mouthed in football, whereas the Jets and their fans were the champion complainers, according to this. The Big Blues fan base, as they affectionately called the Giants, they had more swear words in comments on their subreddit, nearly 15%, more than any other team in the National Football League. And you get to the complaining about the Jets, that they came in as they even went back to Saturday Night Live and Debbie Downers saying, you're talking about 26%. That was actually attributed to the Colts. And then you have the negativity of the Jets fans just behind them at 25.76. So they can't even win the most negative fan base nod. That somehow goes to Indianapolis. But what's interesting as we get ready for this new year, and we're talking about it a lot at the start of the show, right? The pageantry, the pomp and circumstance, the traditions of college football. With the NFL, it's a little different. Sure, we don't have student fan sections and all of that, but we got our rabid fan bases. Whatever the team you, is your favorite, you have that group that you know, all right, this is going to be a focal point, right? For Chicago, we know the quarterback position. Caleb Williams, even with all of the heroic moments last year, there's still a percentage of fans and pundits in the city of Chicago that are looking around going, yeah, but. And that doesn't mean that they're going to win the same number of games, have the same level of success. Will it be more uniform? Will it be a more consistent four quarters in year two with Ben Johnson? I would like to think so. But what happens on the other side of that is that you're looking at a defense, at least from this man's point of view, that can be, Joe Namath said it best for us, struggling with great consistency, right? Last year, a lot of opportunism, a lot of turnovers created. Can you bank on those again? Generally, it swings the other way. One score games generally swing back towards the midpoint. So we look at all of that to wonder, you know, in terms of hope springs eternal for your respective teams. But I'm curious, you know, all of you out there, as you think about your favorite team, we know the over-unders and we can do all that breakdown analysis and odds. But there's just that gut feeling coming into a season, right? There's things we know that unless there's the version of a sports miracle, a Festivus miracle, to steal from our friends at Seinfeld, that the Jets, the Browns, the Arizona Cardinals, and the Miami Dolphins are going to be bad. The Jets, I've heard arguments, and I can hear them to a point about, if it breaks right, you look at a good defense, you've got a couple of good skill position players on offense, above average offensive line, it's all just about the signal caller. Whether Geno Smith can find some semblance of what he was for a spell in Seattle. Again, he was displaced by another former Jet in Sam Darnold, who went on to win a Super Bowl. And then you have the all my life's a circle kind of thing, going back to Geno when he was there as a second-round pick in 2013. Can it break right behind him, or is Cade Klubnik the future and the future is now? Right? That's what we're looking at as we look at the Jets. But just taking it from and I talk about them with a moderate level of authority, given the amount of time I spend next to Jason Smith here on the network each night. And how about a Fresca if you want to tag him and make him part of this conversation as well. But for your fan base, you know, trying to figure out those expectations. Do you have your quarterback? The continuity. I did the 10-21-14 locker combination, talking about what it is here in this season for the NFL of 10 new head coaches, many first-timers. 21 new offensive coordinators, a lot of first-time play callers, 14 new defensive coordinators. Again, a couple of these are guys that have bounced before, but we're talking new teams, new turnover, all 22. Now, is it the same level of turnover chaos that we have in college football? Well, not necessarily in most of your key positions, but certainly some building in, and we've watched teams over the last few years. September is what the Patriots used to do and were a standalone all those years, right? The parsing out touches, looking at what you can add to the playbook. What's this squad capable of? And maybe you only came out of it 2-2, but after a month, you knew your team. I think for the NFL as a whole, as we've drifted towards the parity slash mediocrity, sorry, has to be said, portion of the program, that, you know, the goal is for everybody to be 8-8 and fighting in December. I get that, right? We like winners as a collective. We root for winners. I come from a generation where you can find a lot of folks in your friend group that are Dallas Cowboy, New York Yankee, and either Chicago Bulls, maybe a couple of Pistons guys here and there, but Lakers or Celtics fans. That's it. That's what you got. And it's like, how'd you do that? Well, I just grabbed on to everybody. I was like Drake. I grabbed on to anybody that was winning in this certain period of my life, and I decided that that was going to be my team. And you certainly have that. But otherwise, you know, you're kind of going in the ebb and flow and with your squad year to year reassessing thing. With all of this turnover, it's made for interesting bedfellows and chases. Now, I just have a show mantra that we've used, Jason Smith and I, for many a year. Individual games, like we have our specific teams, and in Sports Talk Radio, you got into this because you loved a team. You loved your hometown. You loved your city. You loved the college you spent your hours at and your money at. That has not changed. Now, some might, you know, in the spirit of detente, throw things up saying, well, I'm not a fan of anybody. Maybe on air, that's going to be the case. Off air, you have your hometown teams that you still cheer for. And I don't believe anybody that tells me they don't. Whether it's a player or a coach or the team itself, there's still that level of interest. That's what keeps you coming back for more. As fans, the hope springs eternal that you're going to find that winning combination of coach, coordinator, and quarterback, wherever that, however that may be. Even if it's for a year, you like to see that you too can turn it around. But the mantra of the show is very simply this. I may not have a dog in the fight, but every game I want it to be close late. And then however it breaks from there. Now, we make picks like everybody else when you're going against the spread and whatever. You're looking at outcomes in that way a little bit differently. I don't have to nod to it like Brett Musburger did all those years ago. No, we can talk about it. And when Jason Smith and I are breaking down Monday night football, Thursday night football, alternating Tuesday afternoon football, all of those things, we'll go deep dive into those kind of things as well. But this survey just gives you a little glimpse, at least into New York fandom. We'll fan it out to the rest of you out there, how you're feeling about your squad. If you want to get in, 877-99 on Fox. If you have hope, or if you've already in despair and there's a guy playing on Saturdays that you're already eyeballing and maybe sitting in your back room with your editing software, photoshopping him into your favorite uniform. If you don't have it, the ability to use Photoshop, maybe you're going to the, you know, Batman version of Batman Forever, where you're Jim Carrey and you're cutting out letters and pictures and creating little things with crayons that you've decided you're coloring that guy into your uniform. I don't know. Many different ways to get after it. But your fandom here as we start September, look, there's a lot of sports still swirling. We're still in the throes of all of these legal things with the Clippers, the Lakers being sold. We got some time before we get back into the NBA. WNBA is on another break as they've got the FIBA tournament going on. College football's underway. College soccer started. Selfishly, I'm going to get a highlight played of one of my favorite athletes in all of sports a little bit later on. But it's the idea that you're coming into this year and we're not real about it, most of us. There's that if this breaks well, right? You pull up the schedule when it's released. Sometimes you do it on air, and you, certainly in your local market, a lot of folks are going to say, all right, over the next hour, we're going to go through all of these 17 games of our NFL team. We're going to pick them. Yeah, we don't quite do that with all 272, at least not on air, but we're going through it and saying, well, there is a path to X. And it's always above. Nobody says, hey, my team's going to be 2-15. Even the most realistic and pragmatic of people is still going to find that third win on the schedule, or that fourth one, or maybe if you're greedy, a fifth. Right, I know there's Dolphin fans out there. Hell, you might hear Arnie Spanier tomorrow still predicting them to go to the Super Bowl. I don't know. But it's the idea that hope springs eternal. And for all of us right now, we've got a couple more days to bask in that glory before reality comes and kicks us in the ass. That's what I'm talking about. At Swollen Dome is where you find me on Twitter, on Instagram. Survey says, tell me what you think about your team at either of those platforms, or call us in 877-99 on Fox. Of course, 877-996-6369. But coming up next, we're going to talk about taking copious notes. Maybe you did that when Brandon was in last hour talking about fantasy. I'm going to give you two scenarios. One, it can really help you and maybe save your ass. The other, it gets your team in a lot of hot water. Aye, Clipper fan. We're going to talk about that as we continue. It's Fox Sports Late Night with me. I'm Mike Harmon, and this is Fox Sports Radio.
0: It's your Labor Day weekend. 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

0: Welcome back in Fox Sports Late Night. I'm Mike Harmon. Thanks for hanging out with me into the wee hours of this beautiful Sunday morning. Whatever you're doing, passing the time, maybe you're at work, maybe you're winding down from work, coming back from a bar, a restaurant, Broadway show, I don't know. Whatever it is, I appreciate you hanging out with us. Mark and Emmy making us sound so pretty and keeping me on point as we roll through. So I do appreciate all your feedback as well. A couple of nice notes from folks in the Instagram and Twitterverse at Swollen Dome, where you find me there. You certainly can always drop a line. You hear me 7 to 11 Pacific each weeknight with Jason Smith. We have a good time there. And, well, we're getting ranked. Ready and cranked up, I should say, for what's coming up here in the football season, week one of college. Almost there. We got a couple more games. We still got to see Notre Dame get into their mix as well. But we had a couple of stories on note-taking that I thought were quite interesting that started making their way around for Sean McVay as he started his tenure with the Los Angeles Rams, some notes of how he would suddenly ask someone about a play call, about a sequence, about a formation, you know, basically pop quiz. And folks were going on recall or figuring they were going to get the Cliff's notes at the end. And they were made to look not necessarily foolish, but are you following what we're doing here? One of them famously with Wade Phillips, one of my favorites and a guy I think who always got a bad rap when it came down to his head coaching tenure there in Dallas. But he couldn't answer one of the first questions, so everybody realized that at any point they could be asked. So they had cheat sheets. Quote, I became a better note taker in Sean McVay's first team meetings. He started blindsiding people with these culture tests. First two team meeting. He gives the whole culture. It's unbelievable. You can make a whole documentary on what he did the first couple of team meetings back in LA. That was Zach Taylor, talking about what it was like being on the staff with McVay in the formative years. So just that reminder, and we all do it, right? There's different schools of thought of, I don't want to leave a paper trail. I don't want to put anything in writing that may come back and find me. I get that. I understand that because we got a case of that coming back in a minute, but also in Los Angeles. But the idea being that there are going to be pieces of the puzzle and you have to decide, and you do this in your coursework, right? If you were in school or maybe your kids are in classes now, your grandkids, nieces, nephews, whatever, and you ask them about their homework and, you know, what they're doing, how they're taking notes, right? Is it all on the iPad? Is it a computer? Or do you still, you know, do the claw that you get by the end of a long, long day? And all of you of a certain age, you know, you did it, right? Where at the end of holding a pencil or a pen for as many hours as you did in class, and then certainly in the postscript as you were doing problem sets and whatever else, that you were doing a lot of writing to where you had the iron claw. And no, I'm not talking about the Von Erichs and the movie with Zac Efron, although I really enjoyed that. But it's just the idea that, you know, you got this gnarled claw of a hand from all of that handwriting over time. But there's also the idea that in a lot of these circumstances, it's the stuff you decided you weren't going to write down. Yeah, that's unnecessary. That's extraneous. Guess what? Wasn't that always the point that showed up on a quiz or a test? It's like, yeah, I remember him mentioning that. Damn it! Why didn't I write that down? I wrote everything else down. I wrote out my my grocery list on the right thin. But all of that to say, when you get into these kind of scenarios and you're trying to assess the new guy in town, new head coach, new teacher, new boss, whatever else, how many of you sat in on the first meeting with the boss thinking, oh, it's always been kind of lax and whatever, and then someone comes in and they're immediately to the PowerPoint or to a, all right, here's how we do things here. Okay, sit up a little straighter, and maybe you should have brought that piece of paper, or maybe you open the notes app and you slide past whatever scoreboard you were looking at and the box score, or you stop drafting that fantasy team and put it on auto pick for a pick or two. I see you there, but it's always that reminder that, you know, what may seem extraneous might be part of what they're trying to build and trying to instill in a new regime. So I think that's what Zach Taylor was kind of getting to there. It's like, hey, we need everybody on the same page, buttoned up to make this operation as efficient as it possibly can be. And certainly for the Rams, lo these many years later, I'll be first to raise my hand. When that hiring first went down, there were a lot of rumors, conjecture, speculation here in LA, and some of the details and reporting just didn't make a lot of sense. And then the hiring happens, and it's the, I'm curious, right? Always curious when we, and we've certainly seen this shift. I've talked about a lot, the 10, 21, 14 metrics for the National Football League, coaches, coordinators, offensive, defensive there, 21 and 14, respectively, that you're looking into a new regime, but you're looking at a lot of those numbers in terms of the hiring age are a lot lower than they used to be historically, right? With analytics, with different learning processes, being around the game, etc., you're seeing skewed younger. And for years, that wasn't the case. Even going back to when McVay was hired, it was still kind of an outlier. And then it worked, which meant it was friends of McVay, disciples, the coaching tree, all of those kind of things start to come into play. And you see that more readily available across the college and pro landscapes. Well, the note taking on the other side of where, well, maybe you just need to have a big industrial size shredder handy is the Lawrence Frank side of things with this latest Clipper debacle that went down. And we had the ruling earlier this week, hammered for a bunch of first round picks. Ballmer's got to be away from the team. Lawrence Frank basically turned states, I guess is how it's been described by many, is that he had a bunch of notes about all of these dealings and what the process had to be, etc. So in the finding out, as Pablo Torre did, as everybody had to have their moments of discussion of their role and what they knew and didn't know and when and all of that, that Lawrence Frank had copious notes at his disposal, which is, you know, basically the, all right, let me lead you to water of how this all came to be. So it goes back the other way, right? You want to know, but you're also, at some point, you want to know what you're beholden to. And if you don't write it down, becomes the, remember you told me you borrowed 50 from me. Like, nah, well, that was like 6 months ago. I don't really remember. Or, hey, you told me you were going to pick me up here. I did. All right. You're mad at me. You can think of a million different circumstances. Think about conversations with your parents, significant others, promises you may or may not have made to your kids along the way. There's a million of those things that come into press as you go through it. And certainly the dichotomy here of the two Los Angeles institutions, when we talk about what the Rams have been these last couple of years and they're getting ready for that big trip, then we'll talk into circadian rhythms and all of those a little bit later in the program with sleep science come to bear. There's a big article going out about how you get into your rhythms versus, you know, acclimating to a new place. And many of you have traveled. Some of you have not traveled great lengths. I can tell you the multiple time zone thing for those that haven't done it can kick you in the ass and have you dragging for days thereafter. For some folks, they just acclimate quickly and just get after it, right? The old don't get off a long plane ride and go to sleep. All of those things may come to fruition. If you missed any of today's show, catch the podcast. Search Fox Sports Radio wherever you get your podcast right after the show. The podcast gets posted. Be sure to follow, rate it, give it 5 stars, review it. Tell me I'm great. Tell me I need a better cadence and I need a bigger vocabulary, whatever the case may be. Search Fox Sports Radio wherever you get your podcast. Find today's full show posted right after we get off the air. Now, earlier today, we started getting the actual attendance numbers for the much maligned USC Trojans. We're doing the hat trick of California stories here in the early morning hours, West Coast. And doing the old eyeball test, the announcements and the announced numbers. Well, we might have a revision that came through. 51,000 for the season opener against San Jose State. You saw a lot of those camera angles with very large swaths of empty seats, or patrons disguised as empty seats, as you might say. That was the smallest crowd ever announced for a Lincoln Riley home date. And then they played again on Friday evening against Fresno State. Holiday weekend. General Los Angeles traffic on a Friday. Warm, but still not to the sweltering of a week ago. But again, holiday traffic. Getting through, getting off work, going to the Coliseum as opposed to skipping town. 53,014, the announced total for that one on Friday night. However, to quote someone in our business, however, according to the tabulation kept by the Los Angeles Fire Department, this is where it gets fun. Fun with number, fuzzy math, as it were, right? We talk about accounting when it comes to what the Clippers were doing, accounting in so many ways in sports. Accounting's a lot of what we're talking about with college football, how much money's really being transacted and into the hands of players. No. According to the Los Angeles Fire Department, this comes through courtesy of the California Post, 35,585 people scanned through the gates for that San Jose State game. That's 15,559 fewer people. We're talking 15,5 out of an announced 51,000 people that didn't actually show up. Now, I like these stories because they're kind of fun, right? It got people mad. I liked it here in Los Angeles, where I've resided for a lot of my adult life, living the dream. Eventually, I'm going to start showing up at auditions as, you know, fat guy number two, or fat short guy number two, balding fat short guy number two, whatever they need in the description. But loudmouth, don't forget the loudmouth. But all of those things that here in California, I love the fact that people got loud and defensive. Nobody dismissed it. Yeah, what are you going to do? Like, there's a lot of reasons, excuses, however you want to look at it as to what those attendance are. I mentioned it for the holiday weekend. It's a lot. A 6 o'clock Friday night game in most larger cities is going to be a pain in the ass. And you're going to have a slow arriving or no arriving crowd, particularly if you think you're going to throttle the opposition. It becomes a time and resource management thing, as well as your general temperament, right? I'm going to be mad sitting in my car in traffic to go to a game where I don't think I'm going to see a lot of meaningful football. You're not doing that. You're not committing 7 hours of your life to that. The cost in terms of dollars, and yes, we can get into parking costs in Los Angeles. You all go to games wherever you may be. It's not unusual to see 80 plus as the get in for a lot of lots, unless you're willing to park in someone's driveway 2 miles from the venue. Maybe you'll do that. You'll do the walk and you'll trust that your car is still fine later on. But you're talking about that huge a disparity. Now, against Fresno State, 45,833. It's an increase of 10,000 from the opener. Cool. Only 7,100 fewer than the announced figure. So that was good. Temperatures in the 70s. So people were dressed, fewer of them were dressed as empty seats than the announced crowd that time. The temperature, all of those things. Maybe you knocked off work early. So it worked. But again, going back to the San Jose State game, weekend, all the fall sports are back in session. So a lot of people that might have gone to your game were at their kids' games. I think that's one of those pieces that people forget. You have family obligations that may preclude you from that. Now, you're going to find an excuse to get out of some of those once you get into conference season and the Big Ten comes a-calling. Don't get me wrong. Suddenly, Johnny or Susie's latest escapade to a bounce house birthday party. And Emmy, you nod your head because you're going to be going to a lot of these damn things. Every Saturday, where are we meeting? What are we going to do? We're going to go watch a game? No. Johnny's got his 2 hours at the bounce house. Damn it, we were just there yesterday. You know, if we pooled our money instead of funding these damn bounce houses, we could have all bought a boat and then fought about who got to name it. Instead, you're funneling that over and you're all standing in a corner making sure your kid doesn't kill himself on the zip line or in the ball pit while watching the game on your phone because you can't go. Because if you go, you're going to get mad. Someone's going to get mad. There's going to be a revenge exacted. Do I speak like a guy that's done this with experience? Yeah, I was a guy pushing the kids on the zip line because I didn't want to answer questions about sports. Maybe that would have been fun conversations, but I just done my show. Well, listen to the podcast. But it's the idea of week after week, we handed money hand over fist to these people. We missed out on the games that we wanted to go to. And I know a lot of you out there right now are thinking about it going, you know, I got to go to one of those in about 7 hours, maybe 8 hours, right after church. Right after I walk the dog this morning, I got to go to that bounce house. I got to go to this. And I'm not going, you know, look, that's how you make your living. I'm not going against the people that own and operate the said bounce houses. God bless you. We're all trying to hustle and make our dollars. But I'm talking for the families out there. I'm talking for the moms, the dads, the grandmas, the grandpas, that was their responsibility to go to a lot of those things. Consolidation into once a month would have been good. You would have been freed up to go do other things. Not to mention t-ball, softball, soccer, anything that your kid may be in, peewee football. All of those things come into play. And that happens across the country. That is not specific to California. But I think as I watched the games today, and there were exceptions, obviously you had massive crowd for that LSU-Clemson kickoff or whatever else. A lot of the stadiums, as they pan the crowd, a lot of empty seats there too. I don't think it'll get the same vitriol because of maybe a liking problem that people have with California. They like to show up, go to Disneyland, and leave. But it's the idea that this became a very big deal. Certainly USC acknowledging it in a press release was dopey at the highest level. Like, who authorized that? It's like you're typing and hitting send privileges are taking away. Mike Harmon here, late night on Fox with you here, Fox Sports Radio. Fox Late Night with me, Mike Harmon, at Swollen Dome is where you find me in the Twitterverse, on Instagram. As you go through, I talked about the sleep schedule. Two different ways to approach an opening week. And what do we make of it? We'll talk about that as we continue here. It's Fox Sports Late Night with me, Mike Harmon, on Fox Sports Radio.
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0: Coming up in about 10 minutes from now here, Fox Sports Late Night with me, Mike Harmon. We get into some fuzzy math. Harmon's hammer comes down. I might actually slam the desk, but if I break my hand, I don't know that they'd then pay me for it. So I don't know. We'll figure it out. But we'll do that coming up about 10 minutes from now. Again, podcast goes up after we get off the air. Appreciate you downloading that, giving it maybe a listen, or at least pushing it along, the pieces that you particularly like to your friends, family, as we try to grow here on the network as a whole. The I Want Your Flex podcast is up already as well. Wherever you get your podcasts, Fantasy Football 2026. We did a bit with Brandon Deutsch a little bit earlier on in the show. That'll go up as well as part of the podcast for us. I know Brandon's parsing out the video. That'll go up as well. So we got a lot going on, and we're pleased as can be that you're spending some time with us here on a Sunday morning. Maybe your sleep rhythms are off. Maybe that's what's getting you. That gets us to our next story, talking about this next week's game. All the way in Australia, we have the 49ers that decided, and maybe they were trying to escape the substation. Maybe they were trying to get past the boogeyman and everything that has affected their health, and get out there, and maybe they have to do more of the yeoman's work of shaking hands and kissing babies when it comes to promotional opportunities. But they made the trip already this week. It's 8,000 miles and 16 hours. So they're in Australia. So they're going to they're in the time zone, 17 hours ahead of California, whereas the Rams are still here, sleeping in their own beds, practicing at the facility, and everything is well. They're expected to arrive in Melbourne about 24 hours before kickoff. Okay, so that's kind of interesting. There's a Stanford research professor specializing in sleep medicine, talking about risks, benefits, all of those kind of things, talking about trying to keep yourself on the right clock in optimum operation. Quote, main thing you want to do is avoid light during the nighttime in California. So wherever it's night in California, you want to avoid light when you're in Australia to stay on California time. It starts getting into, you know, deep theoretical stuff. So have the hotel, blackout shades, all of these things, meetings in darkened ballrooms if necessary, private chefs that are cooking for them and everything else, and just keep everything as much of a routine as you can. But saying also, you've got those other effects that long flights, right? I don't know, compression socks, anybody? Or maybe just getting comfortable. And while they may have the best amenities in terms of, hey, being able to lay flat and take a nice snooze, maybe you've been on flights that have those amenities up in first class, or maybe you've just seen the commercials telling you that you need to take a flight like that. I don't know. We had that game in Ireland last week. I don't know about you, but as soon as I stopped watching, the walls had ears, and suddenly I was inundated with ads of, here's the best way to travel comfortably to Ireland or to England or all of these other countries. I'm like, I just need to throw all my devices in the ocean because they hear everything. But all of that to say is trying to figure out, coming off of a plane, the most viable way to get everybody into their proper stretches. Did they sleep well? Do they have a kink in their neck? Like, there's a million little things that can go wrong. And we've all taken flights. We've all had little hiccups along the way. Yes, they don't have to worry about someone losing their bag when they get there. But, you know, when you're trying to optimize things for a week one football game, let's also be mindful. For the 49ers, they're approaching the crossroads, right? We talk about that, going down to the crossroads, and you're making that deal with the devil. You know, maybe we're talking about the old Ralph Macchio movie as well. But it's the idea that you got an aging roster, right? Most of your star players in their 30s, mid-30s. You got Brock Purdy, but you got a lot of guys with many a weary mile. This game means a lot towards their season, for the division, and for where they're headed. For the Rams, yeah, Aaron Donald's back. You bring in Myles Garrett. You brought in some pieces in the secondary. You're the presumptive Super Bowl favorite. But you're also looking at a scenario where you're playing the long game. Right. You want to win the division. Obviously, you want to win a division game. You want to show well in that opener in Australia and all of these things. You want the adoring fans in Australia that show up. But it's the idea that you're playing for a return to SoFi to defend that Super Bowl title that you won by beating the Bengals all those years ago. Like, that's it. You're looking for Act Two, and it's a long, arduous journey. So Week One doesn't necessarily get the same juice. Now, I don't know. They may come out like a house of fire, right? I talked about it earlier with LSU and Clemson and the expectations of that game. I expected LSU to win. I also expected Dabo Swinney and Clemson to show up. Man, I didn't get much of an effort there at all in terms of what they did. There were some of the first half numbers. They literally had one first down in the first half. But all I heard over the course of the day is like, yeah, Lane seems to be taking this too casually. He's too wrapped up in whether the pros can play or not. And they went out and kicked his ass. So for all I know, Sean McVay is super genius, super villain, to tie all the themes of the show together, that he's got this down. And while it's maybe out of the ordinary from what we've seen NFL teams do, a lot of what he's done in building the Rams to where they are and what the organization has done has been very much the same. And maybe it works in just the same fashion towards a grand debut later this week. Plenty of preview coming up here. Fox Sports Radio, myself and Jason Smith, all of our lineup as you roll into Fox Football Sunday coming up here in just a little bit. But coming up next, the math game that everybody's getting wrong. That's right. It does come back to math. Don't forget to carry the one. Fox Sports Late Night with me, Mike Harmon, continues. One more hour to go.
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2: 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The Odd Couple with Rob Parker and Kelvin Washington. 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
1: In college football, at 16th ranked Michigan, the Wolverines won their opener 13-12 over Western Michigan on a Hail Mary touchdown pass after 1 second was put back on the clock. Michigan with 3 turnovers, 9 penalties, and time of possession of under 20 minutes in the game. 11th ranked LSU dominated Clemson 51-10. LSU with an advantage in first downs of 38-8. Number 2 Oregon came back to beat Boise State 34-27. Auburn defeated Baylor 17-16, stopping a 2-point try at the end. To Major League Baseball, the Phillies' Kyle Schwarber hit his 41st home run of the season. The Phils defeated Atlanta 4-2. Home run number 38 for Tampa Bay's Junior Caminero. The Rays won in 10 innings at Texas 6-3. In 10 innings, Arizona won at Houston 4-3. The Yankees won at San Diego 5-1. The Dodgers beat Washington 6-5. I'm Steve DeSager.
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2: Greetings, welcome back in. Happy early Sunday morning. Thanks for hanging out with us here. Fox Sports Late Night, Fox Sports Radio. My name is Mike Harmon. You hear me weeknights alongside Jason Smith, 7 o'clock to 11 Pacific time. 4 hours of merriment there. I'm with you as your humble host and guide through the early morning hours here on a Sunday tonight. I appreciate you giving us a few

0: minutes of your time and being part of our extended family. You can jump in 877-99 on Fox if you want to comment on anything we've talked about. Talk about the week one college football slate, what you liked, what you didn't. Are you calling for Dabo Swinney to be fired after a no-show effort in a big game? Not like there was anything at stake against the devil himself, according to some. In Lane Kiffin, see what I did there? I'm tie it all back. Got to listen to the whole show. Grab the podcast after we're done next hour and keep that close to you as you're on the treadmills or the walking trails or whatever you're doing here on a beautiful Labor Day holiday weekend. Thanks to Mark and Emmy for being alongside me and keeping me honest here as we broadcast live from the Fox Sports Radio studios. Now, I had a milestone earlier today. This was pretty cool. You know, proud dad moment. It is actually sports related. Not that I won't still jam in some more movie references and whatever before we're done. But my daughter just started playing, and I'm 3,000 plus miles away playing out in Scranton, Pennsylvania. Beautiful Vassar College, where she is now playing some defense and getting her teeth, getting her first steps, I guess, into what I hope to be a fantastic collegiate experience. But in their second game, they're up 2-0, and, well, Dad got to do this from 3,000 miles away.
1: Sheehan. Plays it, and a goal! Harmon heads it in, and Vassar a 3-0.
0: Yeah, it's pretty cool. There you go. You've got the Scranton announcer on the call. Pretty cool. She dove in last second, takes the header off of the corner kick for her first career goal, so that was kind of cool, and disseminating that to friends and family. Proud moment. You know, a lot of hours during COVID here in California, kicking into a net that was chained up and kicking it into the parking lot of a, I don't even know what they make, widgets for the sake of this argument. But guys that we'd see, and they'd shag balls for us. Like, hey, she's hitting them great today. It's like, thanks, guys. Sorry, we're a pain in the ass. But, you know, all those hours and just getting to watch her live that out and get ready for this collegiate experience. A little bit more on me, you know, proud soccer dad. And, well, Maddie got played on national radio. That's the power of the chair and the fact that Emmy didn't tell me I was nuts. So that was good. So we got that underway. Southside Chicago, and been out here in Los Angeles for many a year. I've adopted none of their teams. And people have tried. They did not come with enough swag to turn me into one of them. I believe I've worn a Dodgers shirt, I think twice, maybe three times in my existence, because I went to events that you were going to be meeting people. It's like, all right, I have no issue with them. Love the AM 570 LA Sports, what the Dodgers have built. Curious times to come here in the Walter, post-Walter era. But we look at just, you know, embracing a city as a whole. I love the passion that this place has, which is why we did some of those California stories before in terms of the attendance and everything else. You know, that you've got folks that are diehard for these squads. Still a lot of Raider fans out here, don't get me wrong. But Rams and Chargers starting to build on some things here. And I'm starting to see as many get these tickets for Charger games featuring Charger players as I do billboards for accident and injury attorneys, which is good, which is good. We're making waves. Come and see our product as opposed to calling me because you just had a fender bender. All of that to say that it's very exciting times. Glad to be with you guys here tonight as we get ready for promises to be a fantastic college football season. And I know we're all jacked about the pros. And something that, you know, we're workshopping, and it starts right here. We're laying down the hammer, right? Harmon's hammer. And eventually I will get one of those giant novelty gavels that'll be slamming against the desk here as if I'm Judge Wapner or Harry Anderson from Night Court. Yeah, or some of those angry guys from those Law and Order episodes. But all of that comes into play. Thanks, Mark. That was quick. Quick hands in the early morning hours here. But I want to lay the hammer down on folks as this Hall of Fame voting revision started to be announced for the Pro Football Hall of Fame. And I take issue with one piece in particular. It's fuzzy math. It's fuzzy math. We're going to go back to school and some of your grades for a moment, if you will. Right? We all had those classes where you had a prof is like, hey, do homework. I don't care. Do the problem sets. Whatever. Turn them in. Don't care. You're not really getting any credit for it. They really weren't going to help you by looking through it. And, you know, you all had at least one of those professors. I can think of at least three of them. One of whom proudly announced about 2 weeks into, like, well, you all think I'm so terrible, I'm done at the end of this semester. That meant we were screwed. Nothing was going to go right if you were a bit off the beaten path. But all of that to say, in those classes where maybe you had a midterm or a final, tanking one of those killed you, right? No matter how much you went and groveled for an extra point here or there, you're just like, all right, get me my, what, get degrees or whatever term you wanted to use. Get it so mom, dad, grandma, grandpa, aunt, uncle, loans, however you were paying for school, suddenly someone wasn't raising their head going, what the hell am I doing here? Right? That you needed that course to keep towards a major or whatever. We all had at least one or two courses. But then you had the other where class participation, attendance, some quizzes, your homework assignments, all of them had a different way. And then you had your midterm. Maybe you had two midterms, right? Two tests and a final. And it all was weighted differently. And you had a puncher's chance because you had a lot of ways that you could score some points to get you at least to that C's gets degree. Now, doesn't mean you were going to do really well on the final and the final product there. But along the way, it wasn't the, all right, I think I'm learning. I think I'm doing okay. And now I'm going to have two big chances to prove it. Well, that's where the math in the Pro Football Hall of Fame thing gets fuzzy and really torpedoes one of the biggest arguments that was made when it was announced that the voting electorate was going to be reduced from 50, including a representative from each NFL city, down to 27, right? Alternates, so you got someone from the Pro Football Writers Association, but ostensibly you're cutting it in half. You're going down to 25, which means based on the math of last year to next, last year you needed 11 people to vote you no to not get in. Okay? 11. Under the new rules, you only need 6. And I use that specifically because the argument was, well, they did it because Bill Belichick didn't get in. This is why they had to make this rule change. Now, according to reports, and you can decide whether you believe them or not, right? We're in a day and age. Be skeptical of everything, right? I think Lou Reed said it best in one of the songs from New York. Believe half of what you see and none of what you hear. And then it goes on from there to some profane line that I can't use. But it was just that idea of, all right, be skeptical, be questioning. And that's what we do here, right? I think on sports radio, sports TV, a lot of times we're pretty good at that. Sometimes you get a snow job and you believe the data. And this is where we get into that other story from this week, right? Insider reporter, all of those things, whether it's Pablo Torre finding out, Diana Rossini, all of this swirled in together. But in this particular case, with the Bill Belichick part of the news, the report was that they'd been thinking about this for years. Jason Cole, who's a longtime friend of our show, I treasure the conversations with him. He's been a Pro Football Hall of Fame voter for many years. He's got a bunch of books on the shelves in you know, places where you go and buy books. His look at John Elway's life was fantastic, right? One of the most recent things. The other was, I forget what the first part of it was, but it was essentially telling you all the things that you think your kid might be destined for, but just remember, not everybody's going to be number one in everything. Your kid's not that good. But it's the idea that you made all these changes for Belichick. You made changes to how you're going to go through this process. And what Jason Cole was telling us with Jim Porter, who's the guy at the head of the snake here, is a guy who's a lifer Hall of Fame love, right? That is his thing. And in terms of the sanctity and of the institution and protecting it to make sure the best players are getting in, that, you know, the hall should be limited and not, hey, the door's open, the water's nice and cool, come on in, right? And everybody comes to the pool and hangs out. No, it should be the selection process where it's harder. Well, that's actually what this does by virtue of what I gave you with the school example. So for anybody saying this made it easier for Bill Belichick because of this change of the rule, it's basic math. I only need to convince a handful of people to vote my same way. Whereas before I needed two handfuls and me. That's it. It's a whole hand. Goes back to that claw thing. Now it's closed. See? No fingers showing on my claw hand. Whereas here it goes full Dave Chappelle show. I go 1, 2, 3, 4. Thief! That's what I needed. I need another 5 guys. Now I need 6. Before I needed 11. It's harder for Bill Belichick. Cole went on to tell us, he goes, you know, just do the math. For him, for Eli Manning, they changed the rules. Like, everybody's in the same pool. So you don't have contributor slash veteran and, you know, the old timers. They're all pooled together. So you start thinking about the guys that are coming up for induction. He cited specifically, you got Richard Sherman, you got Rob Gronkowski, you got Ben Roethlisberger, and Adrian Peterson all coming up. How many of those guys are getting in? 3 or 4, maybe all 4 of them. How much room does that leave for the old timers? How much room does that leave for the contributors? Robert Kraft, Bill Belichick. I'm not saying Belichick's not getting in. And Cole went on to say that, thought he should have been in, and I know we can get into Spygate, how much you love or dislike the whole Deflategate thing, and again, whether it's fuzzy math, but all of that to say that it made it harder, not easier, for these guys to get in. Like, any of the guys on the Veterans Committee from the last couple of years that it was parsed out, got in, they probably would never see the light of day, right? They had their run on the ballot. Right. So Drew Pearson, like we joke about one of his policies is he needs to take Cowboys out one by one. And Drew Pearson getting in was one of the examples. Well, by the way, the new rules would set up, Drew Pearson's not getting in. Veteran guys that have been on the ballot for years that are still circling out there, they're not in anymore. Right. It's going to be that much harder to pass. And I feel bad for some of those guys that I grew up watching, guys that were having their heyday at the end of my collegiate experience. And, you know, when I'm first making a couple of bucks to where you can really maybe travel to a game, take some other things in, whatever. Guys like Torrey Holt and some of those guys might get lost in a pure numbers game going forward. But to this point, they haven't gotten in and they haven't convinced the 11 or more voters to vote them in before. But again, the Belichick thing just left me scratching my head and pulling out what's left of my hair, is that it's just bad math, right? It does not make it easier for Belichick to walk into the Hall of Fame. Doesn't mean he's not getting in, unless they specifically went and said, all right, we know most of the people that voted against Belichick, and we presume these 3 people. If suddenly all those people are gone, then okay, let's talk about it, right? If they're half of the people that are excised, then yeah, I guess you could start having that conversation. But we don't know that yet. The new electing body has not yet been announced. But all of it to just say that it was done in a response to Belichick because they felt bad he didn't get in is just bad math. It's bad logic, and it's fitting your agenda because you don't like Bill Belichick. Maybe you hold Spygate and Deflategate. Maybe you're just pissed because your team never got over because the Patriots got you. Whatever the case may be, it's a math problem, and you didn't solve it. So you remember pass-fail from earlier in the course here? You failed. Fox Sports Late Night with me, Mike Harmon, here, Fox Sports Radio. And there's the hammer. I'm laying it down. Lay it down again. Okay. We're broadcasting. There it is. There it is. Judge, jury, executioner. This guy. Maybe I'll get a robe. I'll walk around in a resplendent robe. Magnificent colors, too. Unlike the staid black that you have in most courtrooms. No. We do it with pizzazz here at Fox Sports Radio. Hey, coming up next, we're going to also go back in the Wayback Machine because we're going to talk a lot about Heisman hopefuls, and we did that week 0 into week 1. I'm going to tell you about the guy And his name is the one you really should get familiar with a couple of guys that are being bandied about as would-be candidates for this year's trophy. We'll do that next. Fox Sports Late Night with me, Mike Harmon. 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

0: Welcome back in. It's Fox Sports Late Night. Do you remember when Mike Harmon with you, having a blast here. Starting your Sunday out early if you're out getting the deliveries. Making deliveries and getting the day going. Thank you. If you're a trucker out on the roads, be safe. Thank you. Everybody up and moving, whatever you're doing, thanks for being part of our extended family. We appreciate you and your support of Fox Sports Radio and the programming we do. Hopefully make you laugh, make you think a little bit, maybe tick you off so your energy is negativity can come to me. I bring it on. It'll make me 10 feet tall or something like that. Now, one of the stories that's been fun and starting to percolate in college football, and it's always we need a quick reality check. And you know what? I'll be that guy to do that for you. In this regard, in that what we've watched over the first couple of weeks are a lot of celebrations of wide receivers. And it starts to become this guy could be in the Heisman race. This guy can crack through. This guy can be like we saw with Travis Hunter. This guy can be some of these great receivers of years past and get themselves to the award where you're nodding and smiling and going, quarterback award. Almost entirely in our existence, quarterback award. So what I'd like to do is reintroduce you to a man of yesteryear, a name that you should become more familiar with if you're a fan of Jeremiah Smith or Malachi Toney or Cam Coleman, maybe a Mario Craver, maybe you like him. So I'm looking at the old school Oakland Raiders. And here we give a nod. Oh, you can hear it. Listen, it smells football. Let's let it breathe. Let's celebrate football.
1: The autumn wind is a pirate, blustering in from sea. With a rollicking song, he sweeps along, swaggering boisterously. His face is weather-beaten. He wears a hooded sash with a silver hat about his head and a bristling black mustache.
0: All right, we're going to cut it there. We'll cut that there with John Facenda giving us the big voiceover, right? That's about half. You go to the autumn wind and we can play that. There's a big instrumental and then you can add all sorts of Raider highlights. Remember, there were Raider highlights. Oh, and they were glorious. And they were glorious. We'll see it again come Thanksgiving time. I don't know about you guys, but I'm ready for the Amazon Prime movie when I get to watch Nick Cage running around. No question about it. But I'm talking about Fred Biletnikoff, the man who the receiving award is named after. So all those names that I gave you, whether you're talking about Smith, Toney, Coleman, Craver, Ryan Williams, those are your odds right now as it sits here early on this Sunday morning. Plus 250 to plus 300 for Jeremiah Smith of Ohio State. Malachi Toney, big outing, 7-1. A couple places where he's drifted a little shy of 5-1. Cam Coleman of Texas, that's the big guy coming in for Arch Manning, 10-1. Craver and Williams are both at 25-1. Okay, so right now, ostensibly, we got a three-man race. But why do I bring up Fred Biletnikoff? Because it's his award they're trying to win. It's not the Heisman. Heisman's going to be one of these quarterbacks unless something breaks completely off the grid or you have multiple quarterbacks that split time at these schools like you do an old Texas Chris Sims, Major Applewhite. There, I did it for you. There you go. I hit you in the Wayback Machine right there before he was pontificating. He was a lefty throwing at the University of Texas. That's Chris Sims. But you look at the career of Fred Biletnikoff and everything this Hall of Famer did. You know, you talk about big time catches, big receptions throughout his run, averaged 15.2 yards per catch, 76 touchdowns, a lot of big time moments when it came to the playoffs. And big runs for those Raider teams of yesteryear. Yes, I know. 2026, believe me, once upon a time, the Raiders were really good. It wasn't just Rich Gannon with Tim Brown and Jerry Rice. No, they had teams that really, it wasn't the year that Derek Carr was really good, where they had that really weird thing where the football gods loved them until they didn't. And it was broke. We played that audio more than, hey, it's Tiger, I think, at this point on the network's history. But you remember that year. Derek Carr was fantastic. The Raiders had the healthiest team I think any of us could have remembered. And then on one fateful play, it was done. The MVP dreams, the postseason dreams, all of that towards another glorious appearance in a Super Bowl. All of that was gone. And then you go back to Biletnikoff's Raiders. You go back to a time and a place many years hence, and we talk about great squads. Averaged, you get 53 receptions a year at that time. You know what's crazy is you look at that now, it's like, that's my third wide receiver. No. That's the way the NFL worked once upon a time. 3 yards in a cloud of dust. And occasionally a guy would break free, break containment, and bring you greatness. And we saw that with some of the great runs that Biletnikoff had. I was watching some highlight videos earlier, watching him get separation, guys running into stanchions. Again, weird formations of some of these stadiums, like 5 to 10 yards behind the end zone. They're running into a post. They're running into the bunting on the edge there. They're running into going up the walkway in some of the cases. So you just see some of that craziness of it all. But I want to remind folks that ultimately we love when there's other positions in the conversation, when running backs are suddenly back at the front of the table. And maybe we see that a little bit. I would love to see that. There's no question about it. I grew up in the age when you had guys that were a parenthetical, like you would have someone DDS, someone Esquire, whatever. It was Ron Dane, the ball carrier. That's how it was described at any Wisconsin game I watched. Him run over my beloved Northwestern Wildcats behind the behemoths on that offensive line. Ron Dane, the ball carrier. That's what he was. And maybe we see that again, right? It's in the NFL. I don't see it happening back to the college slate because we just see so much of this wide open offense. Kurt Warner was commenting on it earlier. Boy, at a high division D1 school with all this talent, the amount of separation and opportunity to drop it in the bucket that you have because of this differential between your A-list players and maybe some of these other squads just salivating at that, what would be that opportunity. But we look at it from just reality, the pinball numbers that get put up year after year, that it's going to take an awful giant leap for one of these wide receivers to really cut through and give you an opportunity there. Now, from a Hall of Fame wide receiver to a guy who's really just getting started, it was revealed in a podcast earlier this week, Camp Scatabu was pondering retirement. Now, I know we could say do you believe him? Well, I mean, he said he strongly considered it after the injury this past year that took him out. He appeared on Kay Adams' Up and Adams show, said he thought about retiring about a month into his recovery, which happened late October. So we're talking holiday time. And for a lot of folks, look, we'll be here for you here at Fox Sports Radio. You use the phone, 877-99 on Fox. Find us in our socials. Even if you just want to scream at us, we're here for you, right? Holidays get people into weird headspaces, right? You got the gloom that goes over. And look, I'm a kid of Chicago, and Mark's behind the glass. He's nodding his head. Family, friends, you're on, Midwest, East Coast, whatever. Even here in California, once it starts getting dark at 5 o'clock, the mind starts playing tricks on you. It just does, right? Seasonality is a very real thing. But Scatabo said to Kay Adams, quote, like the first month, I was like, damn, do I really want to do this? 7 games, though. I got to go back and play. He's 24 years old. Said, coming out of college, going into the NFL, I think I gave myself one rule, and it was if I ever got a major injury, I was done playing. And that happened 7 games into my career. Wait for it. So that kind of sucked. There you go. He's every man. He's every one of us. Even if you laughed at him when he couldn't land that backflip and put everybody's hearts into their throats. But just finding out who I was, finding happiness, finding the person I wanted to be on and off the field, I built over time. So 10 months, and I'm being able to be back and focusing on football. Okay. Now, his running style is something that made him great. And this is where we get into a difficult conversation about the Giants, both for their quarterback and for their running back, right? It's that thing that makes you great that if suddenly you then have to change that leap to the, you know, jump to the left, step to the right. Shout out Tim Curry, you know, doing a time warp as we go here late into a Sunday morning. It's like that gets you off your game. And it's how quickly you can get back on course, right? Talk about school in the last segment when it came to the fuzzy math of voting on things, or maybe a class that you were taking, right? You had a bad quiz early. How quickly can you get back into the right frame of mind that the next one doesn't spook you, that you're not outthinking it, that maybe you have to develop a little different approach to how you're studying the material, how you're engaging problem sets, white papers, whatever it is you're using in that particular course. Same thing here for athletes. If you've already always been able to run through a brick wall, guess what? Suddenly everybody is as fast, as big, as strong, or stronger than you are. It's a world that you need to recognize. And running into guys is not necessarily the best spot, you know, trying to avoid that extra contact instead of laying a guy out because it'll be a cool highlight. It takes some getting used to, right? Mike Trout, we watch his career here with the Los Angeles Angels of Anaheim, although I think there was a governmental edict that they're now just the Anaheim Angels. Either, I don't know if that's in effect yet with the sale pending. But all of that to say, Mike Trout was one of the greatest players we'd ever seen until his body started to give out. Diving into walls, diving for balls, diving on the base paths, all of those things. Not saying you don't do it, but there's a cost. And it's your longevity, it's your health, it's your ability to be there every day. For Cam Scadamo, running as he does, not going to give you a long shelf life. Might give you some great moments. And you can go out saying, I did it my way. That's what Jackson Dart has to learn as well. So Harbaugh and all of his assistants and everybody else, like, you got to live to see another play, right? By way of the studying, if you've always dominated things, take it from that approach, right? Athletically, you've always dominated. And this is where we can drag little and I say that affectionately, Kyler Murray into the room, right? All of the stuff that was reported in Arizona. If you've always been the first pick, the Heisman winner, your second sport, you're still a first round pick, all of these things. And you can debate which was his first sport or not. But the point being that it always came easy. But all of a sudden, reading an NFL defense and recognize you don't have that same separation, that speed that was different from your receiver to the linebackers isn't as stark, or the cornerbacks isn't as stark as it was when you were playing in college football. And the guys trying to chase you down, you know, they get paid a lot of money too, very specifically to do that they're a step faster. So all of a sudden, everything's got to be sped up. And you have to relearn things. Sometimes you adapt quickly. Sometimes you don't adapt very quickly at all. Sometimes you don't adapt at all. And for Cam Scadamo, I think the injury may force them to reconsider some things. Certainly he, in terms of how he approaches his craft. But remember, that's what made him great. So you understand when guys continue down that path, even if that first injury is there. And it was scared him enough to where he pondered retirement. Now, you talk about guys that maybe have banked a couple of bucks already when you talk about the collegiate experience, whatever. You know, maybe that's the case and gives you a little bit more freedom to consider that. And maybe that's something we see in the coming years where that's the real case. Either way, fantasy owners still drafting Scadamo, expecting goal line brilliance. And then for the Giants, look, I'm on the more pessimistic side that we can get both of them and Malik Nabers through a full season of health. I hope to be wrong, right? Look, the one thing in this chair is we need storylines, we need greatness, and we need, whether you like it or not, for the New York teams, Chicago teams, Los Angeles teams to be relevant. So either good or terrible. The last thing I need is a bunch of 8-8 teams in those particular marketplaces. That doesn't sell quite as easily. That doesn't sell quite so well. By the way, in the NFC East, just for giggles, we'll do this more next week. We'll have a couple of games in the book, but we'll get back to it. Is that you're also looking at a division where the Cowboys and Eagles battle atop, and there's a lot of mistrust going on with the Eagles, another coordinator. Yes, A.J. Brown's gone, but Devontae Smith turns into the number one. Are you going to get Lemon fully on board? Is that going to work? He's been hampered with some injuries in camp. Saquon Barkley, another year. Maybe fewer touches last year is the magic elixir, but you talk about the offensive line. Again, another coordinator for Jalen Hurts. And then you have the Cowboys where they've retooled their defense. Is it enough? Dak Prescott's running around wearing t-shirts saying it's the greatest offense there is, which is great. I like that bravado. Show me. Show me. Cowboys, one of those maybe long shots, especially if Jerry Jones. I don't know if you guys saw this. Mark, Emmy, did you guys see this? Michael Irvin showing Jerry Jones how to walk with the pimp cane. Yeah, that was one of the great videos of recent memory. Jerry Jones, who we have probably a full soundboard. There used to be a place, and I haven't looked it up lately. It might still be there. E-Bombs World, where you'd have soundboards of celebrities and whatever. I think we have enough to have one of those for Jerry Jones in our soundboard here at Fox Sports Radio, because he has given us some gems through the years. But now doing the pimp cane walk with Michael Irvin, I might just get on board with that just because of, embracing the chaos. That's what we do here. Fox Sports Late Night, Mike Harmon. As we continue, we're going to finish up shop with one of my favorite things. We bring it back. It's called Find Your Wins. We're all about positivity, right? Hope springs eternal. Week one of college football, getting ready for a long, arduous NFL season. And there was a graphic that I saw earlier this week that made me smile. It's a little close to home with one of the particular entrants to it. But a reminder that all is alive and well in the college football world. What's it mean? We'll tell you next as we continue and close up shop here at Fox Sports Radio.
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0: Welcome back in. We're finishing things up on a beautiful Fox Sports late night. I'm Mike Harmon. Thanks for taking a ride with us, however long you've been with us. I know it's that time of day. Emmy's already looking at traffic, and, well, we've got accidents on the road. Be safe, people. Be safe. Be smart. Because I'm looking at the clock, and I know last call here was last call there. Yeah, wherever you are, however you're listening, thank you. The iHeartRadio app, keep it tuned. Andy Furman and Bucky Brooks coming up here in just a couple of minutes following us as we get you into a Fox Football Sunday as we break down week one. So much going on in our sporting universe as we get ready for week one of the National Football League season. I know there's still some fantasy drafts to be done. By all means, at Swollen Domes, shoot me a line. Brandon was in with us earlier. He's doing content as well. One of our editors and producers here at Fox Sports Radio at Brandon S. Deutsch. That's at Instagram and TikTok and BSD Takes. That's his account over at X. You can harass him with sit starts and all that fun stuff too. He'll be part of the program as we roll it forward here on Fox Sports Late Night. But one of the things I've long had, and I've got the website, I've got to be better at posting with regularity. It's called Find Your Wins. And one of the things, just that mantra each and every day, I know it's, you know, tough things, right? Jobs, health, relationships, whatever thing is at the forefront of your mind that takes away from some of the happiness of what you're trying to get through, maybe your job. It's the idea that you find something over the course of the day, and you may be cheesy and you may be flipping me off right now, but bear with me, that something brings you happiness. Whether it's talking about sports, whether it's going for a walk with your dog, watching people, you know, skateboard. I don't know. Simple things. But the idea is by the end of the day, we're all going 1-0. And that was a mantra that Pat Fitzgerald, when he was the coach of Northwestern, was always 1-0 today. Right? So that's kind of been a thing we've adopted. My brothers and I, you know, there's a lot of things we all go through. But the idea is at the end of the day, we went 1-0. I got to play in my daughter's first career soccer goal at Vassar earlier. That's pretty cool. 1-0 before I even cracked the microphone. But I think we've had a pretty fun time putting together 4 hours of audio. Pat Fitzgerald won his debut at Michigan State. All the metrics would say it should have been a blowout. 10-point win. So depending on where you bet, and this is where I get nerdy, the line was either somewhere between 9.5 and 10.5. They won by 10. So you look at that. But he got his first win. Go back. They separated from Northwestern after all those years, some allegations. They ended up having to write an apology. He got his W. But one of the things that stood out to me for this collegiate season, we've got a couple of guys in the building that have their sons getting ready to embark on college football seasons. Look at Notre Dame. You got Elijah Burris, Plaxico Burris of our Up On Game. Our guy, LeVar Arrington, you hear him on Up On Game, and you hear him during the week, Two Pros and a Cup of Joe with Jonas Knox and Brady Quinn. His son, Man, LeVar Arrington II, he's getting ready to get after it for Penn State. Matt Leinart's son, Cole, he played at my daughter's high school in Redondo Beach. He's off to SMU. You've got Kennedy Urlacher, we watched him terrorize the quarterback on Friday night at Fresno State, chasing him around. He was all over the field. That's Hall of Famer Brian Urlacher. Back to Notre Dame, Jerome Bettis' kid. Matt Hasselbeck's son is playing. Rodney Harrison's son, Antonio Cromartie. Olin Kreutz should be in the Hall of Fame. His son's at Illinois, linebacker. Go on down the line. Pennington, McGahee, Gramatica, Finley, Young, Davis. Just tons of ex-NFL players and guys that we've had in these hallways, people that I've been able to share a laugh with, a handshake, an interview through the years, and now seeing their kids up into the ranks, it's pretty damn cool. And, you know, the passage of time, the father time element to it all. But I'm just looking at this list, and when you see the surname, you have a smile, right? You know, mine invokes Mark Harmon. Turned 75 earlier this week, right? NCIS, but UCLA. And if you go back and look at the pictures, that flowing mane, the locks were great, as well as kind of a cheeseball mustache. But it got the job done. when he was running in between the white lines. But it's just that thing. Find your wins, right? Because, you know, time passes very fast in all of this. And I know for LeVar, and I don't know Plax as well, but LeVar and I used to do the Sunday morning shows and the pride with his daughters, with his son, like all of that, and their growth in these respective sports. So taking a minute to do that. And for all of you out there, I got to share mine. You could share it with me at Swollen Dome, at Fox Sports Radio, in all the socials there. But it's just that find your win in the moment, right? Whether they're just starting AYSO or their first T-ball or whatever the case may be, embrace it, because it goes pretty fast to where you're doing long drives and then suddenly it all ends and it turns on a dime. And for me, fortunately, through the power of these interwebs, there's plenty of sites where they can reach into my pocket for another subscription to get me to watch it again, which we were able to do. But we had a grand run over the course. We laid down the hammer on this new Hall of Fame voting. Keep your head on a swivel, whether no taking is right for you, circadian rhythms, and the villain we need in college sports. We talked about Lane Kiffin. We talked about the big Hail Mary win by Michigan. We covered it all, and it'll all go up in the podcast coming up in just a few minutes as Emmy and Mark get that thing put together on this beautiful first edition of Fox Sports Late Night. I'm Mike Harmon. At Swollen Dome is where you can find me as you roll it up. We still have some more college football. Remember, CJ Carr and the one of the favorites to win it all, Notre Dame Fighting Irish. They still have some work to do before this Labor Day weekend ends. So whatever you're doing this holiday weekend, we appreciate you giving us a few minutes here on Fox Sports Radio. Be safe traveling on the highways and byways. Enjoy family, friends, and a lot of good football. Andy and Bucky coming up next. 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
6: I am Manny Munoz. Thank you for tuning in to iHeartRadio's Communities. 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Either way, I do hope you'll stick around for the next half hour. And if you have any comments, questions, or suggestions, please feel free to reach out on Instagram. My handle is at IOD Manny. That's at IOD MANNY. Now, let's get on with the show. Identity theft used to mean somebody got hold of your credit card number or your social security number. Today, criminals can get into your phone, take over your accounts, even use AI to sound or look like someone you trust. So how do we protect ourselves? Let's bring in the CEO of Identity Theft Resource Center, Eva Velasquez. Eva, I appreciate the time. Thanks for joining us.
7: Yeah, I'm happy to be here.
6: Their website, by the way, is idtheftcenter.org. Really has changed quite a bit in the last 10, 20 years when we talk about what identity theft means.
7: Oh, 1,000%. There are so many different ways that your identity can be misused. So I just tell people to think about all of the ways that you prove you are you, and how you're using your identity, from booking rideshare to getting government benefits to getting medical services, also to making charges on an existing credit card or even opening a new line of credit. If someone has the right data and information about you, they can pretend to be you and do all of those things.
6: And most of us don't even think about how much of that personal information we carry around just on our phone. It's not even, our credit cards or our social security number anymore. All of it is on our phone, generally speaking.
7: That's very true. It's not only on our devices like our phone or our laptop, but we're also putting it on our accounts. Think about all of the things you share on social media accounts. Maybe you like where you bank and you follow them, or you...

0: talk about what kind of cars or clubs you belong to. All of that information about you, that unique behavioral biometric data, sometimes we just share that ourselves. And then, of course, we have to talk about data breaches when we trust companies with our data and they unfortunately suffer a breach. That's another way that this information gets out of our control.
1: Yeah, your latest research shows that the criminals are increasingly not only getting into our phones, but our computers. And once they gain access to even a simple email account, it's incredibly valuable for them, isn't it?
0: Well, I really want people to rethink how they think about their email accounts, because that's the keys to the kingdom. You may think, oh, it's not a big deal. It's like another throwaway account, or it's not as important as, say, my financial accounts or my bank account.
1: Right.
0: It absolutely is, because that's what you use to do password reset. So if someone has control of your email account, boy, oh boy, they can get control of a lot of other accounts.
1: We've got everything. It feels like everything has two-step authentication now, right? You want to log into your account. You get a code on your phone or whatever. You put that in, and then you're allowed in. Does that make things completely trustworthy and unbreakable?
0: It certainly makes them better. Uh-huh. Look, we're never going to get to zero risk. That's just impossible. But using multi-factor authentication reduces the risk significantly. The only caveat there is that if you share that code, if you fall for a phishing attack or someone says, hey, can you share this code with me? Then that's where it breaks down. So don't ever share that code with anyone other than with the website or the app that you're trying to log into.
1: Yeah, you talk about phishing attacks or those types of scams. I can't tell you how many times a day I get text messages. I don't answer the phone anymore, but I get text messages telling me, hey, we've got your resume, got a great work from home job for you, or hey, I'm in the neighborhood, can I come by and give you a roof repair estimate or whatever. It is really amazing how many of these scams are out there any one time.
0: We are being deluged.
1: Yeah.
0: It is just unbelievable. And it's not just text messages, it's emails, it's phone calls, it's DMs on social media accounts. I mean, any way that a bad actor can insert themselves and get in touch with us, they are absolutely leveraging it and using it. So we have to be on guard all the time.
1: We're speaking with Eva Velasquez, Identity Theft Resource Center CEO. Their website is idtheftcenter.org. Somebody like you, this is what you do for a living. What are the top two or three identity theft threats that worry you the most right now?
0: I think right now it is the state of phishing.
1: Yeah.
0: And the use of AI to perfect these hooks. And when I say phishing, I mean smishing, because I mean by text, whatever the medium, whatever the channel is, they are letter perfect. We used to be able to identify these attacks by looking at poor grammar, maybe on an email, the logo was fuzzy, maybe even on a fake website. It felt off. It didn't look quite right.
1: Mm-hmm.
0: But that's not the case anymore. We cannot continue to use the litmus tests that we've used in the past. You just have to, if you didn't initiate the contact, just go to the source and verify. And that's becoming really, really hard, because the hooks are really, really convincing. It's not that people are careless or less sophisticated.
1: Mm-hmm.
0: It's that deluge we were just talking about, and the fact that using AI allows the bad guys to create letter perfect things that will not trigger that response in you of, oh, this doesn't look or feel right.
1: Yeah.
0: And we're being deluged. And it costs them nothing, and they can just do it at scale.
1: Sure. And that's kind of a punch in the gut, because even before AI, there were still smart, well-informed people who regularly, fell for these scams. And it always seems to me it's the ones that say, oh, I'll never fall for that. I'm not gullible. The ones that actually do fall for it.
0: Well, it's not about being smart or savvy, again, or careless. It's the fact that it's your emotions that are being leveraged. So our logical brain is really good at making logical choices, but our emotional brain, not so much. That's that whole fight or flight.
1: Yeah, on many levels in life.
0: I mean, let's think about it. So when someone actively is trying to trigger and elicit those emotional responses by creating a sense of fear, a sense of urgency, a sense of hope, all of that is designed to counteract our logical choices. So I just always tell people, we need to acknowledge, all of us, and I include myself in this statement, we are all vulnerable to these different types of scams and hooks, and it's just differently, because it really depends on how do we engage in the outside world, particularly the digital world. What websites do I visit? How much am I on social media? Do I text a lot? How much do I use my devices? Mm-hmm. All of those things add to what our different vulnerabilities are. But first and foremost, we have to acknowledge that we're all vulnerable.
1: Are there red flags that all of these scams have in common that should immediately, like, you know, make us stop what we're doing and think?
0: There are some. Things like creating that sense of urgency. You have to act right now. You don't have any time to think.
1: Right.
0: But also creating a sense of fear. This is law enforcement. This is the government contacting you. And if you don't do what we say, you're going to somehow lose personal freedom or lose access to your money. Yeah. But one of the new twists we've seen is almost like a sense of hope, a sense of playing on your hopefulness, kind of like the lottery scams still do, and they'll still exist.
1: Right.
0: But they're using it in different ways. We need your help. We've actually caught a bad guy and they're trying to infiltrate your accounts, or they're using your identity to peddle salacious content, things of that nature, where you go, oh my gosh, I need to help fix this. Yeah. I want to be part of the solution. And so they're playing on your hope. And that is a very powerful emotion.
1: Yeah, you're not kidding. I hadn't even thought about it that way. When you throw, as you were talking about a minute ago, AI into it, things like caller ID can be spoofed, right? We could see.
0: Oh, yeah.
1: I've been, as a matter of fact, a quick story. I was sitting next to my wife in the car. Her phone rang with my number and my name showing up, that it was me calling her while my phone, you know, is up on my windshield, you know, the little holder thing. And she looked at me like, how is this even happening? And so we know numbers can be, you know, can be cloned or whatever. What with AI, what hope do we really have of protecting ourselves? Because it is a scary new level.
0: It's going to be a huge challenge for us, again, because I go back to those things that we used to use as a litmus test.
1: Yeah.
0: Please do not trust caller ID. Anyone listening to this, it can be so easily spoofed. But now you can't really even trust your own voice detection, because voice cloning is real. It's cheap. It only takes 3 seconds of audio. So it's very easy to clone someone's voice. It's very easy to create deep fake videos, even cheap fakes. They're not expensive. So the video actually looks like either you or if you are the intended victim, someone you trust. I mean, I hate to say it, but it's almost like, look, you can't really right now trust your ears and eyes. You have to think more about, what is this contact? What are they asking me for? Mm-hmm. And when people start asking you for money, money or data, that's the universal red flag. Hang on a second. Why are you asking me for my data or my money? I'm going to stop right now, because I'm going to choose who I share my money and my data with. So you choose who you share that with. Don't let them choose you.
1: Just a few more minutes here with Ava Velasquez, the Identity Theft Resource Center's CEO. Their website, again, is idtheftcenter.org. What about kids? Should parents worry about their children's identity being stolen? Like, they're, you know, traditionally, I guess their social security number or something like that, years before a kid will ever need it?
0: Absolutely. And I don't want to fearmonger here, but and add to parents' already burdened list, but this is the world we live in. So we keep our kids safe. We, you know, we teach them to hold hands, look both ways when you're crossing the street. Learning to manage like cybersecurity and their identity, it's part of the deal now. I encourage parents, please freeze your children's credit. It's free. You can do it for yourself. You can do it for your kids. You can do it for any dependent adult. So you're taking care of your parents if you're part of that sandwich generation. Yes, it does take a little bit of legwork. You got to jump through a few hoops. But we have free resources on our website that walk you through, you know, very granularly walk you through the process. And I do want to mention, I'm so thankful that you've mentioned our website a couple of times, just to let people know, we're a 501c3. Everything, all the services that we provide to you, whether it's recovery plans, risk minimization techniques, all the information, the newsletter, it is all free to you. We don't charge victims and consumers for any of the services that we provide.
1: IDTheftCenter.org, IDTheftCenter.org. You mentioned freezing your credit. What is the downside to doing that? Or is there?
0: There's a tiny downside, and that is if you want to open new lines of credit in your name, you have to thaw it. But I can tell you from experience, it has gotten very, very easy to manage it, to thaw it. You just have to plan ahead. And I almost don't think it's a downside, because the upside is it makes you plan just a little bit for your budgeting, makes you be a little bit more thoughtful about those spontaneous purchases. Right. If you want to open a credit card or go get a car loan, you have to plan for it. And it gives you a second to think. It's also one of the most proactive steps that you can take to protect yourself.
1: Yeah,
0: it doesn't solve everything.
1: Right.
0: It doesn't solve everything. Your identity can still be misused in a number of other ways, but no one, even if they have all of the data required, can open that new line of credit because your credit is frozen.
1: What do you at the Identity Theft Resource Center do to help someone who's been victimized?
0: We have a contact center that's staffed by real people, AI chatbots.
1: Thank goodness, actual human beings.
0: Actual human beings who have received extensive training, not just in the mechanics of recovery, but also they're trauma-informed. They understand that we're dealing with crime victims, people who are going through the worst day of their life. So you can call us at the toll-free number. You can live chat with us on our website. You can email us. You can reach out to us on social media with a direct message. And we will get back in touch with you and listen to the unique details of what's happening to you and your unique situation, because not everyone has the same access to resources. If you're a member of the blind, low vision community, you may need to receive our services in a different way. Mm-hmm. If you're a member of the deaf, hard of hearing community, you may need to receive our services in a different way. And we are cognizant of that. So we will give you a tailored recovery plan, step by step. We don't do the work for you because we don't want to collect your data, but we will hold your hand throughout the entire process. And your case manager walks with you through that process, whether it takes a day, a week, a month, a year, 2 years.
1: Last thing for you. I know for a fact 10, 15, 20 years ago, it would be a nightmare if someone had their identity stolen to try and get their life back together, their financial life back together. Is it easier in this day and age, or more difficult?
0: It's difficult in different ways. 20 years ago, and ITRC has been around for 26 years. We were founded in 1999. Mm. And at that time, we really didn't even understand what this crime type was. So we had a lot of people walking around being accused of crimes, being accused of perpetrating fraud when it wasn't them. And so they had to fight to prove this negative, to prove their innocence. That certainly still happens, and a lot of people feel that way, but there are more resources and there is a better understanding at many of the institutions that this is a real threat and a real thing that people experience. Where it has become more difficult is the vulnerabilities, the different ways, particularly digital, that we use our identity and verify that, you know, I am me. That has just expanded exponentially. So therefore, the vulnerabilities have expanded. Therefore, the misuse has expanded. And there's just so many different ways. So that's become much more difficult. We get people that were like, I didn't even know this could happen. I knew somebody could make maybe false, phony, fraudulent charges on my credit card, but I had no idea they could go get surgery in my name.
1: Right.
0: I had no idea someone could serve a prison sentence using my identity that then pops up on a background check when I'm trying to get a promotion at work. So that, I think, is what's become more difficult.
1: My goodness, that's mind-blowing. Ava Velasquez, Identity Theft Resource Center CEO. The website, again, idtheftcenter.org. Ava, I appreciate the time. Thanks so much for the information. Be well.
0: Happy to be here. Thank you.
1: You're listening to iHeartRadio Communities, our weekly public affairs show. I am Manny Munoz. If you have any thoughts, comments, or questions, please feel free to reach out to me on Instagram. My handle is at IODManny. That's at IODManny. AI is already in our classrooms, whether schools are ready for it or not. 6 in 10 teachers said to be using it for their work. 7 in 10 teenagers admitting to using it for schoolwork, and yet most teachers say they've never gotten any formal guidance about how AI should be used. Let's discuss it with Joy Okoro, Chief Impact and Operating Officer for Teach for America. Joy, I appreciate the time.
2: Thanks. I'm so happy to be here. And this is such an important topic, so I'm eager to dig in with you.
1: Yeah, it is really, really important. Let's start off broadly. How dramatically do you think AI is really going to change the classroom in this school year or next?
2: I mean, gosh, when I think about that question, the thing that comes to mind is the phrase that as much as things change, things stay the same, is what comes to mind. So I really do think that AI is going to evolve and influence what's happening in classrooms. But it's also true that that is going to result in us continuing to double down on the fundamentals of teaching, which I believe is a relationship between an adult and a student. When I think about my own classroom experience, I think if you were probably to think about yours, you're likely to remember your favorite teacher or a moment that you've had with them. And I believe that that's something that AI can't replace. But I also think we have to be eyes wide open. This technology is here, and I do think it's starting to shape how teachers experience the role, how students experience their work. And so as much as it will change things, I think a lot of things are going to be the same about the relationship between a student and their teacher.
1: So it could be, I guess both things could be true, right? This could be just yet another useful educational tool and also something that fundamentally changes how we teach.
2: That's right. That's right.
1: What do you want a teacher who might be listening? This show is heard on about 230 radio stations every weekend. What would you like a teacher to understand about using AI that she might not really comprehend?
2: Yeah, I mean, well, let me start with how I think, like, I would recommend a teacher orient. Mm-hmm. And I think that words come to mind, and I think a teacher should orient cautiously, but also curiously. And what we already actually know about this generation, and particularly at Teach for America, we recruit young people who otherwise may not be seeking to enter into the classroom, providing them an opportunity to make a meaningful difference in the lives of kids and also develop their leadership over time. And what we know about this generation is that they actually are skeptics of AI, while at the same time, they are AI natives. They grew up with iPads. They are very familiar with the technology, sometimes knowingly and unknowingly. And so they're actually coming to the table with a little bit of skepticism, which I think is healthy. And I think when stepping into the role of a teacher, folks should be cautious because, like anything, things could be used for good. They could be used for bad. Sometimes you may hear things like, you know, was it helping students cheat or are they not critical thinkers? That is as true as AI helping to enhance the learning, enhance the critical thinking, giving them access to more perspectives than just what's going on in their classroom and their school building. So I feel like my advice to them on how to orient is to lead with that cautiousness, but to be curious about how to allow it to be a tool that is enhancing what they want to be true for their kids, which we know we want kids to be thoughtful, values aligned, critical thinkers, because that's what the world's going to require of us, especially as information is available at our fingertips now.
1: Right. You mentioned the kids, and I mentioned the statistics. 70% of teenagers admit that they're using AI for homework. Big difference between using AI to get an answer and using AI to learn.
2: Very, very, very big difference. And also, the world is just moving so fast. So when I think about some of the pros and the assets of AI, I just think about how students so quickly can have access to multiple perspectives, summaries of lots of books at the same time. And again, I don't believe that that should replace what happens when you sort of dive deep into a book and you form your own opinions. But sometimes we all, especially in the age of social media, living in an echo chamber. And so I think having quick and easy access to multiple perspectives is really a good thing. So I do think that AI can be used to help us learn. And I think that's the way a lot of students are orienting to it as they're doing their homework.
1: Few more minutes here on iHeartRadio Communities. I'm speaking with Joy Okoro, Chief Impact and Operating Officer at Teach for America. Their website is teachforamerica.org. You and Anthropic have created this new AI fluency course for teachers. Take me through exactly what that is.
2: Totally. We are so excited about this partnership because to the point that you made earlier, we all have a lot of learning to do about what this is and actually how to use it. And so in this partnership that we have with Anthropic, we've essentially created a course that helps educators understand how AI tools work, where they can strengthen instruction, deepen student learning. And also, this course talks about where the technology falls short and how our teachers can make ethical, professional judgments about when AI belongs in teaching and learning and when it doesn't. And so we just want to ensure that our teachers are have access to meaningful learning as they're honing their craft as educators, ensuring that they avoid pitfalls and center on keeping the human connection with the student at the center. Mm-hmm. And so I'm excited about this partnership with Anthropic because I think they have a lot to learn from us as folks who have been in this work for 35 years and understand what an effective classroom and a relationship student looks like, a relationship between a teacher and student looks like. And we have a lot to learn from them as they're shaping and building this technology that we're all using. So, you know, I know sometimes AI can be a little bit of a spicy topic in the world right now, but I do think excited about our partnership because like has been true for us at Teach America for 35 years, we want to stay on the cutting edge and we don't want to just be consumers. We want to be shaping what this is,
1: sure,
2: in classrooms across the country. Yeah,
1: for sure. Where I live here in South Florida, I know the school districts are trying to find the best practices on how to implement AI into the classroom. But it kind of feels like schools are already way behind the curve. Am I not reading that right?
2: I mean, I think that's true. I mean, it is hard to implement anything at scale. So whether or not we're talking about a brand new curriculum, if we're talking old school textbooks, and today if we're talking about brand new technology that's moving at a quick pace.
1: Yeah.
2: So I don't think our schools are behind for lack of trying, but I do believe that our schools they care deeply because we're dealing with young people and students about getting it right. And sometimes that does mean that we're moving a little bit slow. But I think that is what's also true is that the technology is moving exceptionally fast. And so it does feel really, really hard to keep up. And I think that's an important role that our teachers at Teach for America, when they're partnering with districts across the country, can play. We, as a support organization to our districts, can help ramp up an understanding of how this technology can take shape. And I'm excited about our teachers bringing that into the schools that they're partnering in across the country.
1: Yeah, it feels like AI has arrived in the classroom before schools even had a chance to, kind of like the government right now, trying to figure out how to regulate and control it before it gets out of control. What exactly is this AI fluency course for teachers like? What can teachers expect and what will it help them do?
2: Yeah, I mean, I think it's going to, one, help them actually understand the basic tools because, you know, a lot of us are familiar with ChatGPT or how to type in and ask a question. But that's this. I'm learning my own self as I get deeper into understanding what's available to us through AI.
1: Sure.
2: There is that, you know, that typical tool that I think a lot of us are used to with like prompting. But there's also, I'm learning a lot that you can do to help build systems for yourself to increase efficiency. So some things that have taken a really long time as a former special education teacher, you know, I used to have to make schedules or, you know, write IEPs and things that took a lot of time for our teachers. So I think that there's a little bit of a efficiency element to it if you actually learn how to build these bots as I'm learning. And mm-hmm. So I think through the course that we have with Anthropic, we're teaching our teachers how to move just beyond typical prompting and get a response to actually build tools to solve problems as they see it in their classrooms.
1: Couple more minutes here with Joy Okoro, Chief Impact and Operating Officer at Teach for America. The website is teachforamerica.org. There's a brand new study out that talks about a study of, I think, 27,000 students that found that AI users did better on their homework grades, but eventually did significantly worse when they were tested. Does that worry you about how AI can make it look like a child is learning and succeeding, but not necessarily learning or succeeding?
2: I think homework is a wildly debated topic in the world of education, the extent to which it supports a student's learning. I can share my own personal perspective. I think that our students do need practice. Mm-hmm. And as a former educator, what I've come to learn is what happens when you practice incorrectly, which sometimes is happening when a student is alone working on homework and hasn't mastered the content yet. And so I don't experience the extreme direct connection between homework. I think AI can be used to help a student actually get it correct so that they can be practicing their content more accurately.
1: Right.
2: I still see the opportunity in that.
1: Yeah.
2: And then when I think about the correlation between testing, that's also a wildly debated topic in education. I am pro accountability and I am pro testing because it creates transparency around what is true for students and not. But I also believe it's not the full story. With every student, there's a qualitative narrative that sits alongside the quantitative understanding, which we usually measure through tests that tell us how a student is doing. So I think as the technology grows, becomes more advanced, it just requires us to actually be more nuanced in how we think about whether or not a student is prepared to enter into the world, to be a thriving adult in society. And so I think we should keep looking at it and inform an opinion, but I don't have a firm opinion that I think there's a correlation between homework and test results, et cetera. I think it's all data that helps us inform how we can evolve the future of learning.
1: Joy Okoro, Chief Impact and Operating Officer at Teach for America. That website again, teachforamerica.org. Joy, appreciate the time, the conversation. Best of luck.
2: Thank you so much, Manny.
1: I am Manny Munoz. I appreciate you listening to iHeartRadio's Communities this week. As always, if you have any questions, comments, or suggestions, reach out to me on Instagram. My handle is at IODManny. That's at IODManny. And that'll do it for another edition of iHeartRadio's Communities. I'm Manny Munoz. Until next time.
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4: Buck, I want to go over some of those games yesterday because some of them were lopsided there. I'll talk about Ohio State. You know, they're making a... they're making a statement right now to be number one, but you're playing Ball State. I mean, 56-3. And I want to run this by you. You played the game. You know the ins and outs. You know more football than I'll ever forget. Really. I mean, you're the man. You're the maestro. I mean that. I'm not sucking up. I learned so much from you. As a matter of fact, Friday night, I'm turning on the TV and I had Kansas who's playing LIU. Long Island University, which is in Brooklyn, but they have a Long Island campus. So I wanted to see how they would do, and they got killed by Kansas, all right? Then I'm looking at the Ohio State game, 56-3, they beat up on Ball State. Is it possible? I need to ask, is it possible that the athletes on one team are that much bigger, better, and stronger than the athletes on the other? I don't
5: Absolutely.
4: Understand.
5: Yes.
4: Really?
5: Yes.
4: There's a major difference then. Okay.
5: Yeah,
4: okay.
5: There can be. Yeah, there certainly can be. Like, there can be differences. There's levels to it. You talk about some of the guys that'll end up on Kansas won't even be considered maybe like a top 30, top 35 program. But yes, those things, certainly can play out, in the favor just because there's a talent disparity. And when you see that, it shows. Like blinking lights, it shows right away.
4: You know, what I noticed, and look, you have the football. I don't see the tackling as good. Like, I saw LIU playing Kansas, and they couldn't tackle these guys. I mean, they couldn't bring them down. Maybe they're not taught tackling. They don't know how to, I don't know. Maybe they started their football careers later in life. I don't know the answer, but they just didn't look as good as the Kansas team. They're just better athletes or better prepared. I don't know. But to me, they shouldn't be on the same field. Like, Ball State should not have been on the same field as Ohio State yesterday.
5: Well, no, I mean, but it's a different, I mean, we're talking about different levels. You know what I mean? Like, different levels in terms of talent and all that other stuff. Like, yeah, it shouldn't be that. Now, the gap will close considerably when we talk about the depth that has been changed due to NIL and people moving around and transferring and those things. But starter for starter, yeah, it shouldn't be a comparison when you're talking about the teams that you're mentioning and their opponents.
4: Okay, but there's a little bit of hope. There's a ray of hope, and I'll tell you why I say that. University of Massachusetts beat Rutgers on Thursday night 37-21. The University of Massachusetts Minutemen had not won a game in 2 years. They had not beaten an FBS opponent since 2023. And their last major conference win was in 1978. And they beat up on Rutgers. And I love that because Rutgers paid out $1.5 million for a win. And they lost the money and they lost the game, all right? So maybe there is hope that a team that shouldn't be on the same field as another one could win. And now all of a sudden you got to believe that Greg Schiano, the coach of Rutgers, is on the hot seat. Got to believe that right now for losing to UMass.
5: Maybe we'll see how the season plays out. I thought he had been pretty solid for Rutgers coming back in his return, you know. But it does look good. I mean, you can't lose to Rutgers. That I do know. It's not a great look for a team that I want to say, like, Rutgers last year had a 16. They ended a 16-game losing streak last year, finally getting on track and finally winning some games. Not a great look. But we also, what we don't know is, what did UMass do to kind of get back on track of late? So now I'm looking at Greg Schiano. Yeah, it's a lot of average five. Oof. Okay, since he's been in his return, 3-6, 5-8, 4-8, 7-6, 7-6, 5-7, 0-1. Man, that's a lot of average right there. I mean, it's a lot of average. But he's the best coach that they've ever had. You know, you got to remember, like, he led them to higher heights, and the way that it started out, his career, those first 5 years when he was at Rutgers, they were middling around 500 before they had 11-2 year. Then back to like eight wins, 9 wins. So this is kind of what he's done traditionally there, and it's the most success that they've had. So do you move on from that? It'd be interesting to see how it is, but that's definitely not a good look to lose to UMass.
4: Now, I ask you this, because you got your pulse on these colleges across the country. I understand that in this day and age, if you got a checkbook, there's a good chance you could put together a pretty good team, and Ohio State has done that, although they've been pretty good before the checkbook situation. Or maybe they were doing it back then when it was illegal. I'm just saying. I don't know. But I think, doesn't it go all the way up the ladder to the president? If the president of a university or college is a big sports fan, a big football fan, he will do everything in his power to make his school competitive, because realizing, you know, when athletics are in the limelight, it helps enrollment and visibility and everything else. The alums go crazy. So isn't that a factor right there? So if the president of Rutgers is a big sports nut and loves football, there's a good chance they could turn that program around.
5: Yes, because the investor, whatever you put your energy and your efforts to, normally you'll see drastic improvement. And that's what most teams do. So if they pour it all in to make sure that they want to be good and that they're good in football, then yeah, they're going to be good. And that's what they've done. They really made a commitment to become a better football team, a better football program. And so it used to be the facilities. Now it's just the investment in terms of money into the program, whether it's coaching staff, whether it's the player pool, all those things. If you invest in it, then the odds of your program being more successful, being able to compete at the highest level, it goes up.
4: And I will say this, I could be way off base, and if I am, I know you'll smack me around and tell me. I think back in the day, it used to be the president and or the athletic director that makes the decision on the schedule, the hiring or firing of a coach. I think right now, with alums opening up their checkbook, having a bigger say, right now, if Greg Schiano would lose his next game, or if Dabo Swinney would lose in several weeks to Miami and lose big time, these alums that are putting up the money, they're going to balk and make a stand and say, we want him out. And if you don't get him out, we're not giving you any more money. So I think the alums right now, or at least the givers, the donors, have more power than they've ever had before.
5: For sure. They definitely do. They definitely have more power than they ever had. They definitely are feeling themselves when it comes to using that power in whatever way they see fit. And I won't say it's an issue, but yeah, it's a changing landscape. And you have to get used to that landscape if you're a coach. You just have to know that there are more voices, and those voices that have deep pockets, they have a lot of influence and a lot of say.
4: Right. And look, I don't root for a lot of teams. I watch a lot of games, but I kind of root for Deion Sanders. I really do. I loved him when he played for the Cincinnati Reds. I just think he's a good guy. I feel for him, his health and whatever it might be. I can't believe it's his fourth season right now at Colorado. And I did say coming into this segment, I'd rather be lucky than good. And they were pretty lucky beating Georgia Tech the other day, 14-13 on the road against Georgia Tech. So I'm pretty happy about that. I think they scored that the go-ahead touchdown with about 30 seconds left in the ball game. It was a pretty good deal. But, you know, I don't know how good they're going to be, but at least they got that one win under their belt. And I think when you win a game like that, coaches love that. They get the W, but they can go back and say, you haven't done anything yet. We have a lot of work to do.
5: Yeah, I mean, coaches do love to have that thing that you can hold over people's heads in terms of, look, you have a little setback, you have a little adversity in those things. I will say this about Deion. Deion has done a really good job. When you go and you look at the program and all the noise around the program and all the people taking shots, to go down to Georgia Tech and beat a Georgia Tech team that people respect as one of the toughest teams in football in terms of their physicality, toughness, and the intensity with which they play. For them to go on the road and do that with a young quarterback in Juju Lewis speaks volumes to them. And they're just getting going with offensive coordinator Brendan Marion, who's a star in the ranks. He was head coach at Sacramento State. He took basically a demotion to come down to be an offensive coordinator, knowing that it will lead to a promotion in a year or two if he's able to kind of get this offense going under Deion Sanders. Yeah, they played better. So all the people, all the critics, all the naysayers, they couldn't say anything because, look, they went down to Georgia Tech and got a big win on the road in dramatic fashion.
4: No doubt about that. Have you heard any feedback from your buddies in North Carolina? Because I think their next game is East Carolina, and there's a good chance that North Carolina and Bill Belichick, they'll be 2-0 real soon.
5: I mean, look, I don't know. Like down in Carolina, look, there's a lot of noise around the program, right? Mike Lombardi resigns. There's a lot of stuff that is coming out about that investigation. I can't quite call it allegations. I can call it questions that people are passing on, that investigators may have asked questions. So there's just a lot of conversation, a lot of noise around it. I think with North Carolina, obviously winning TCU, they look much better. There's more drama around it. Can they keep them focused? I think the big thing is, can Belichick keep the team focused on the things that they have on their plate that they're in control of and not worry about those non-controllable things? If they can do that, they can take a big step and go to 2-0. And then I want to say they may play Clemson or something after that. They got a big game after that somewhere down the line.
4: You know, I was kind of impressed not only with that they won the game in Belichick style a week ago, but Jordan was never mentioned. I mean, the female friend of Bill Belichick, she's out of the picture.
5: I mean,
4: right now.
5: Fiance? His fiance? I don't know. Like, maybe she's taken a step into the shadows, kind of backed out of the spotlight and done those things. And some of that might have been him trying to get it. I don't know, man. We say that, right? But we never said anything about Nick Saban's and Miss Terry being everywhere. Yeah. We've seen some coaches, whether it's their wives, girlfriends, out prominently. I think the only thing about it was the age factor that made it. Like, it's Bill Belichick, and it was the age factor. If it was someone else, it wouldn't be the story that it is. But because of the stuff that follows Belichick from the NFL and the people that do or don't like him and all that other stuff, that's the only reason why it's a story. Like, trust. Like, older men going out with younger women has been a thing forever. It's only because Belichick is in it.
4: Those that are commenting are jealous. That I'll tell you right now. Last but not least, we got to mention Indiana. Defending champ, 52-16 over North Texas. And last but not least, second year in a row, I was shocked. because I used to live in Tulsa, Oklahoma. Tulsa beat Oklahoma State 24-10, second year in a row Oklahoma State loses to Tulsa. That should never happen. Never happen. That's amazing.
5: No, it shouldn't. It should never. It really shouldn't happen. It shouldn't be a thing where you're worried about that, but it does. And so now you got to figure out what to do with it. But anytime you have change, coaching change, dramatic stuff like that, sometimes it takes a while for it to get going. And that's all you're seeing. You're seeing some of these guys first time out trying to put it together. And without preseason games and scrimmages, it's hard. You just don't know what you can get until you start playing.
4: Hey, what'd you say? JP, what's up?
6: Yeah, so Bucky, I'm looking at the schedule here, and North Carolina in 2 weeks plays Clemson, and then 2 weeks after that they play Notre Dame. So they got a couple big games coming up.
4: Oh man, I'd love to see that beat Notre Dame.
5: Based on what Clemson looked like, it might be the right time to get them.
4: Yeah, about that. All right, he's Bucky Brooks. I'm Andy Furman. We are Fox Football Sunday on Fox Sports Radio, and he's the man with the answers. He's on deck, and we'll hear from him next.
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4: All right, it's Bucky coming right up. This is Fox Football Sunday on Fox Sports Radio. Here's Bucky Brooks. I'm Andy Furman. We're live from the Fox Sports Radio studios. And for one last time, one shining moment, JB, let's wrap it up. This is it for you.
6: This is it. And I was going to say, you normally say, are you ready? I was going to say, I'm not ready, because it's so heartbreaking. All right, Bucky, let's get started. My UCLA Bruins defeated Cal 45-24 last night, making it a huge first win of the Bob Chesney era. Is UCLA football back?
5: Yeah, everyone that I know that has met Bob Chesney are all about him. Not only the enthusiasm, the passion and obsession for the game, but the way that he communicates and relates to the kids, you can see that. For the Bruins to get 21 in the fourth quarter against a Cal team that also is a loaded roster under Tosh Tupoi, give them credit. I can't say that all the way back, but they certainly look more competitive and fun than they've looked in recent years.
6: I'm excited about it. This is an exciting time to be a former Bruin. All right, going into the next one, Bucky, what is your boldest, and I mean boldest, take for the upcoming NFL season?
5: Ooh, boldest take for the upcoming NFL season. Let's go Myles Garrett to be the first defensive MVP that we have seen since Lawrence Taylor in 1986. I think the stage is set for him to be able to do it because there's so much fanfare about this team. If he puts up close to the numbers that he's done in the past and they roll through the league like many of us expect, yeah, I think Myles Garrett could be the MVP.
6: What stat line do you think would garner that? Like, what would it take from Myles Garrett statistically to win that?
5: So interesting. I went back and looked. Lawrence Taylor, when he won MVP, he had 20 and a half sacks. He had 2 interceptions and maybe 5 forced fumbles or something like that. So, like, it won't take anything ridiculous. He's had double-digit sacks in 8 of the 9 seasons. Last year at 23. I think he gets anywhere from 18 to 20. That'll put him in conversation if the Rams' defense looks dominant to go with a team that I think is going to win 14 or more games.
6: So here's another follow-up on that. Is that a prediction based? Well, it's I asked for a bold take, so you gave a bold take. Does that come with QB play maybe being down this year, or just him being that good and the team being that good?
5: No, him and the team being that good. There's a lot of eyes on it. So we think about it being a bit of a popularity contest. how many of the Rams games are going to be on primetime TV now because of the fanfare. And then playing with Aaron Donald, all the other stuff, like, it's kind of like a dream scenario for a defender to have this much interest in his team. Even if Matthew Stafford plays well, I think you'll be able to make the case that Myles Garrett is deserving if he puts up those kinds of numbers on that stage.
6: All right, awesome. Moving on. Oklahoma tight end Rocky Beers had an incredible 40-yard hurdling touchdown in Oklahoma's 51-0 blowout against UTEP. Bucky, have you ever heard of a tight end with a more tight end name than Rocky Beers?
5: No, that's a hell of a name. I think the only name that you can talk about is like just the way that you have to pronounce Mike Ditka. Like, it has to have a feel and a flavor to it. But that, I mean, that's a nice name.
4: That can't be his real first name, Rocky, is it?
6: It is. Really? Rocky Beers.
4: That's his nickname, I thought. No?
6: I don't know. I think it's his real name.
4: Wow.
6: Huh. All right, Bucky. Yes. The Miami Hurricanes started their season with a dominant 45-6 win over Stanford. Duke transfer, who I'm an enormous fan of, Darian Mensah, went 27-30, had 401 passing yards and 5 touchdowns. And then, again, one of the most exciting players in all of football, Malachi Toney, had 12 catches for 234 yards and 3 touchdowns. What is the ceiling for this duo and the Hurricanes as a whole? And do you think they're the most exciting team to watch in college football?
5: Ooh, that's a lot off one game. I would say that LSU is more exciting to watch based on what I saw, but they're really, really good. I think the ceiling is what it was last year to reach the national title game. That's why they went all in to get Daniel Mensah. They made a ton of concessions and a lot of money they paid out to get him. And he's a solid quarterback. Everywhere he's gone, he has won. We saw a little taste of that with Malachi Toney being the beneficiary of some of his passes. But let's see what he's like when it's time to hit the fan, meaning when it's nut cutting time and they need him to make plays under pressure in big moments. Can he deliver? But right now, man, the Canes look good. I can't say they're the most exciting, but they certainly are one of the best teams in college football.
6: Awesome.
4: You know, you got my curiosity up. I had to check it out. Rocky Beers' real name is Rocky Beers. He was born with that given name.
6: It's a great name.
4: Yeah, it is.
6: Yeah. And Bucky, Malachi Toney is only 18 years old. He turns 19 on the 17th of September. That's pretty ridiculous. All right, one last one here, Bucky. NFL coaches on the hot seat. Who would you say you're betting on to get axed first?
5: Oof. Axed first? I mean, I don't know. I would say, like, the seat is warm, obviously, in New York on Aaron Glenn. I'm not rooting for my guy. That's a buddy of mine. But I think, like, there's going to be a lot of intrigue because of the market and because of how poorly they played last year. I think he's on the seat to show some progress. Outside of that, I can't think of anybody, like, right now that walks into a storm. I think Aaron Glenn is the one to watch just because there's so much intrigue about the Jets.
6: You said Dan Quinn last time we talked about this. That was one.
5: Well, I mean, I don't even know if anyone is really talking about the Commanders. No disrespect to you and your fandom, but I don't know if people are really talking about the Commanders right now. So maybe you can fly under the radar. But, yeah, wow. Maybe. I just think there's more interest right now in the Jets.
4: By the way, we're live from the Fox Sports Radio studios. And will this player go both ways? That and more right here on Fox Sports Radio.
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5: Good morning, Tampa Bay, 95.7 WDAE and AM 620, talking fishing, going to be here until 9 o'clock. Lots of stuff to talk about, inshore, offshore. Grouper season opens here just a few days. Labor Day weekend, all kinds of good stuff going on. So how's our weather look? Any better? Last week we had those winds that were southwest, southeast, south, west, and it just kept bringing those storms in. I spent the whole week dodging storms, you know. I'd wake up in the morning, 4:30. First thing I do is look at my phone. All right, we're clear. No rain. We'll be good. You get down there. You get the boat on the water, and you're like, dude, that popped up quick. And then you were just dodging it all morning.
6: Yeah,
5: you
6: know? They come out of nowhere.
5: They really do. Like. When it's that southwest wind, it really kind of boogers you up.
7: Well, it's southeast this morning, 6 to 10. And heavy, heavy moisture over the state. So not much going on this morning, but this afternoon is going to be like yesterday afternoon.
5: Yeah.
7: But then earlier in the week, they were rolling in from the beach. Were out there first.
5: I was watching them. We got really lucky Friday. I had my pepping guys out, and my whole plan was to fish Fort Soto. Water wasn't going to be too high. Finally, the fish wouldn't be crammed in the trees. And I pulled out of the marina. I'm like, well, we certainly can't stay here. If we're going to fish, we got to go south. So we ran across. Caught a few fish, bite wasn't too bad, but I was really watching it close because they're popping up so fast, like you said. And then all of a sudden I had one guy that had to be back at 11:30. So I was like, we got a little window here. I don't know if we can make it all the way back dry. I said, but I think this is our best bet, because if what's coming gets to us before we get to that point, this is going to be really bad. And we literally shot all the way back to O'Neill's bone dry. I don't know how we parted it. I messed with Jeff Walkbeck on the boat and said that he parted the storm so we could get everybody back dry. And then we were able to get out and fish another hour and a half, and never got rained on. So we managed to dodge it, but you really got to watch the sky. And there was some big lightning in that first one that came ashore. Lots of lightning. We were watching it from down there towards Bishop's Harbor. It was a little scary.
6: Be prepared.
5: Yeah.
6: Because it is coming. You know, you have days like you're talking about where you luck out. You know, where things move your way and you can run wherever you want to, then there's the other days.
5: Yeah.
7: Well, there's Jim Fogle. If you hear it, fear it. If you see it, leave it.
5: Is that flee it.
6: Well, everybody'd stay at home then. Because from home to the ramp is probably different weather.
5: It sure is. Yeah, it's

0: really a it's an interesting time, so you got to keep an eye on the sky. It was funny because Thursday Beth was like, well, you're not fishing Friday or Monday. I'm like, well, what do you mean? She was like, well, the weather looks terrible. I'm like, well, your rain percentage is high, but it looks like it's afternoon both days. So, although that wind's out of the southeast, you just don't know, even if it says it is.
1: I think I'd answer that with just, you know, a few different words.
0: I know you would.
1: Stay in your lane.
0: Nice.
1: That would be the best thing to respond with, and then you don't have to discuss anything else.
0: Well, I actually just, sometimes I don't look at it all that much. I mean, I'm planning on going until the last minute, so, you know, if we get down to the marina in the morning and it's ugly and it's going to stay ugly, then we don't go.
1: That's right.
0: Otherwise, you might as well just get up and go. You just can't tell.
1: Hang
0: with the
1: out
0: weather.
1: At the bait shop all day.
0: What are you looking at? No, absolutely not.
1: No.
0: No.
2: I was looking at the calendar. We got tournaments coming up here.
0: Yes, we do. Lots of good
2: running
0: stuff.
2: From the storms.
0: Lots of good stuff coming up. 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Grouper season's opening. Are you excited?
1: Ooh, I was going to say,
0: that's kind of your thing, right? That's your wheelhouse.
1: But, you know, you got 1 month, so you have to, exactly what you were talking about, you got to look at the weather for sure.
0: How is September? I don't think if I drew it up, I would draw it up as September's my opening. I would push it back to November.
1: I kind of understand why, because September's, if you remember our friend Vance Tice, the best of the best in trolling in the Bay, I would definitely say, and he always did his articles. You know, they did an article on trolling. A lot of people used to not troll. They'd bottom fish it, you know, some of the locals and stuff like that, but the trolling thing, he really brought to light on that. And the first time I went, I was reading a magazine he was in, one of those free magazines, fishing magazines, and he was talking about it. And I basically read out of the magazine what he recommended, grabbed it off the shelf, went out there, and caught keeper grouper inside the bay. So his articles always came out in October. It starts in September. Because, you know, usually you're going to start catching the fish before you ask the magazine guy or he asks you to come with you. You know, you don't want to go catch tarpon in, you know, February.
0: I always thought November was the best month. I thought it started as it got a little cooler.
1: Well, no, I think it has to do with the spawn and they come in the bay. And I think the reason why, you know, the benefit, and this is what I say to people all the time, it's not always what benefits me. It's what benefits the industry, all the people, is what I look at. And I think September is a good time to open up. You know, it could have been October, let's say, but September, you're going to get those fish in the bay and it opens up a lot more people to be able to catch them, not just the offshore guys. You know, because even in June when it was open or July, those guys really weren't, I mean, they're in the bay, but you're not getting as many and you got to be in a big boat to go catch groupers. Right. So September kind of works out, you know, everything's moving, those, you know,
0: transitional
1: months. Talk about the snook, they come in the river, I don't care how hot it is,
0: right.
1: It's the length of day, like we always talk about, and the same way with the grouper, they're going to show up.
0: Well, and it's funny that, and I don't know, maybe it has something to do with the fact that I'm snapper fishing more, because it's that time of year inshore where the snapper are thick, but we're catching a lot of gags.
1: Snapper small fishing. Stuff.
0: Yeah, small. We haven't had it. We've had a couple we haven't been able to turn that could have been bigger fish or just, you know.
1: I think they start coming in.
0: It could be. You could be right. Yeah, makes sense.
1: But you see, the trolling's probably, you know, now that every, you know, it's like we get upset because there's so many boats out there, but at the same time, we all do seminars on different fishing and stuff like that. So it'll be pretty packed. I always tell people, don't focus. You know, you get out there and you're trolling and there's 100 boats out by the Port Manatee Channel where you get a lot of that structure below, go out a little bit. Go out past the Skyway. You know, the Skyway to Egmont, I've caught plenty of grouper on. You know, it's just 100%. Trolling that edge. That edge is limestone. slack tied. That's, you know, one of the most, the biggest thing I've learned from Vance is slack tied, because offshore is different. You don't want a slack tide. You're not going to catch nothing. But you don't have the water movement like you do inside Tampa Bay with the big cut going through there. Sure. You know what I mean?
0: All that water's condensed.
2: Right. Well, it's funneled. Yeah.
0: Right.
1: So they love it slack. That's when they come out of that hole.
0: Yeah. Makes sense.
2: Well, I was putting the boat on the trailer at Maximo Park, and guy pulled up in a flats boat, and he reached in the live well and pulled out a beautiful gag grouper. I'm just a nice one. No need to measure that one. And I said, you took that flats boat offshore? And he said, no, I watched you redfish all day at Tarpon Key while I was trolling in Bunce's Pass. I was like, Bunce's Pass? He goes, yeah, man, people throw stuff off that bridge over the years. There's washers and dryers and stuff. And he said, I could see, and I looked, he wasn't trolling plugs. He was trolling, you know, one of those big feather jig looking things with a curly tail on the end of it. Yep. Right there in Bunce's Pass.
0: Right.
1: Well, and there's a lot of ways, you know, downriggers, planers, or the big lip plugs.
0: They all work. All
1: right there, and it seems like everything's working good. I like the planer a little bit, because when you continue going, that fish, you know, pulls him away from the hole. That's the worst thing to do. So if you're trolling out there and that rod touches the water, don't back the throttle.
0: Right, don't stop, right.
1: You know, get him away from there, because that's where he wants to get back to.
0: For sure.
2: Well, one of the things I remember from Vance at one time, for whatever it's worth, he told me, he said, if you're not bumping the rocks, you're not catching fish.
0: 100%. You know, I heard the same thing. And yeah. I think the lip plug is the easiest way to do it.
1: Sure.
0: So, and I used to pull a lot of plugs, and I used to find that if you weren't brand new plug, if at the end of the morning that the front, the lip wasn't all beat up from bouncing on them rocks, you just weren't fishing deep enough. You weren't going to get,
2: well, like,
0: got to be bouncing them rocks.
2: Mike's saying too is, how far are they going to get from their rock or their structure? When you watch videos and stuff, there, you know, sometimes spear fishermen are spearing grouper under a ledge.
0: Sure.
2: You know, so if you're not pretty close to that, they're not just hanging out in the open normally. So.
1: You know, sometimes offshore, I was talking to Doug about this, because they went offshore, you know, that north area, Hernando and all that stuff is kind of where, if I was going to go out, I'd go to the north for gags. And the main reason why is you're getting away from people.
0: Structure, you know, too. Don't you think that structure's a little better up there?
1: Yeah, a lot more limestone, you know. And, of course, later in the season, that shallow water fishery really gets rolling.
2: Well, I know. The further north you go, everything completely changes. You're not really bottom fishing. You're just throwing plugs at a rock.
0: We've caught them on TV. 30 plus inches in 5 foot of water.
1: That's crazy.
0: Insane, dude.
1: Totally different.
0: Insane.
1: You know, it's really, it's like catching those snook at the bridge. People say, oh, use 80 pound test in a grouper rod. You're not giving them a chance. Well, I get one of five in. So how much of a chance do they really need? Right. They fight different in shallow 20% water.
0: 20% success, you know, rate. I mean? Yeah, for sure. I was going to ask you too, and I was kind of just thinking about this last night and this morning on my way in. Just obviously, grouper, big subject, September 2nd. September 2nd, right? It opens Tuesday, I think, right?
1: The first.
0: Yeah, that is Tuesday.
1: Yeah.
0: So, yeah, I mean, you know, it's what we're doing. So my brain was, I mean, if you're, what are you thinking? If you're headed out, let's say you're headed to the store today, or maybe you can't get out till Wednesday or Thursday or next weekend, and you're going shopping, you want to pull some plugs. What colors are you grabbing, Mike? I mean, you do a lot more trolling than either one of us.
1: Every one that's on the shelf, because it seems like they're going to bite different every time you go. You have to put a variety out there. You know, the red and white, can't beat it. Caught plenty of fish on it. But
0: red,
1: always
0: red, white body.
1: Right. Run a, you know, I like a natural, like the mackerel looking with a little bit of flash to it. We get dirty water in Tampa Bay, and I think something with somewhat of a mirrored finish on the side, something to reflect that light, is going to be good. I think a real big spoon is something people don't use anymore, and I really believe that big, you know, it's hard to even find them.
0: Right, and it is hard.
1: You go up to some of them northern websites and stuff, and you can find those big spoons.
0: Yeah.
1: I would recommend something with a flash. I like the greens.
0: Mirror Lure 25 Plus comes in a Fire Tiger. They make a Fire Tiger that sometimes the water's
1: dirty.
0: Yeah,
1: it's got some orange in it.
0: It's got an orange belly on it. It looks like you would look at it and think, yeah, that's not going to work. And then there's days when that's all they want. They'll just crush that thing.
2: I remember when Fire Tiger came out many, many years ago just on freshwater plugs. It was the biggest hit there was, man. Right. That green with black stripes, a little dash of yellow with an orange belly. Yeah. Fire
1: you
2: know,
1: you start trolling, you catch a couple on one colored plug and not the other one. You need to change it up or change them both to the same one.
0: Right.
2: It goes back to a lot of fishing, even in the redfish tour or trout fishing. I tell people, don't everybody put on the same color because you have a favorite color. Mix it up.
1: Right. Until it starts working.
2: And then whatever works, then switch.
0: Somebody gets three in a row, you know, everybody else is kind of just pitching and not getting bit. You know, that's the hot color.
2: Because it's hard to get the exact science of the water clarity versus the sunlight versus match the hatch or what's in there and what's going to work that day.
0: Well, I think, too, everybody fishes different, right? And I noticed this the other day. The bite's been really, really tough inshore. We're catching some fish, but we're having to really grind for it. The trout are deep, you know, anywhere from 5 feet to 8 or 9 feet of water. And I've had some artificials tied on. The shipping channel's full of jacks and mackerel and ladyfish. And, you know, sometimes if it lays out and you're, you know, we're out there just looking for stuff. The tarpon can show up. Cobia can show up. You know, sharks, anything.
2: Bonita,
0: anything. So we were drifting the flats, and I'm like, I wonder, you know, I know we caught one. I'm like, I just think there's more here. I don't know what's going on. So I took the old marshmallow paddle tail, right? Three casts in a row. Boom. You're in 8 foot of water, though. You've got to work it slow. You've got to let it sink. You have to get into that strike zone. So then I handed it to my customers, and they're casting and casting and casting. I'm like, I just caught three in a row. I'm like, give me that thing. Pitch it out there. Dunk. I'm like,
1: you're not letting it
0: get down. Yeah. You got to be in that. I talk about this with trout all the time. You got to be in that first 10 to 12 inches just above the grass. If you look at a trout, they're camouflaged. Their eyes are on top of their head. They sit in the grass looking up. If you're 3 feet from the bottom, and it's 110 degrees out, they're not going to waste that energy to come out and chase that bait, per se. Right. You know what I'm saying? Unless you just find a starving one.
1: Stick it right in front of them.
0: Got to put it right on them so they don't have to work too hard to get it.
2: The most common thing I've seen over the years when you hand somebody artificial that hasn't done it before or has very little experience, as soon as a fish taps it, they stop.
0: Yeah.
2: It's like now that's a piece of plastic sitting on the bottom.
0: Don't do that. Right? Don't do that. Phone lines are open here. 1-888-388-0957. We got our good friend Captain Bobby Woodard from Boca Grande. He's going to be here on the other side. Hopefully we'll hear from you as well. Again, 1-888-388-0957. It's the T.A. Mahoney Company Real Animals Radio Show. We'll be back.
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0: 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Let's go to the phones. Check in with our good friend, Captain Bobby Woodard, down in Boca Grande. Bobby, how are you?
21: Doing great. How are you guys?
0: Good, buddy. What's going on down there? How is Boca Grande these days?
21: Oh, it's good. Going good, man. Going good.
0: Bite's good.
21: Still plenty of tarpon around, scattered. So wherever you want to fish for them at, you know, up in the harbor, still in the pass. Down Pine Island Sound, so kind of bounce around, take, you know, pick your poison kind of deal.
0: They doing the same thing up the harbor there that they do here when they get up the bay? They feeding on those red minnows?
21: Fry bait schools? Ladyfish.
0: Okay.
21: Yeah, bait schools. Ladyfish, threadfin herring, you know, depends on the day and where you're at. But when I'm up in the harbor, I try to, you know, sabiki up some thread fins or, you know, something live, doesn't honestly matter, and throw it on corks and just stick two out the back of the boat, and then we're up on the bow of the boat with the trolling motor, you know, casting artificials, you know, bait busters, big paddle tails, you know, that kind of thing.
0: Nice.
21: So it's kind of nice because, you know, you're up there on the bow and, you know, you're looking at rollers and you're casting and you're so focused, and you kind of forget about the cork rods sticking out the back until one of them, you know, bends over and, you know, bouncing off of off the water and drag screaming, you know.
0: So, right.
21: Kind of nice.
0: A lot less traffic, too, right? I mean, that's one of the cool things about tarpon fishing this time of year is there isn't that many people doing it. So, you know, you can be out there by yourself, kind of, you know, stick a fish, fight it, get it to the boat, maybe it will lose it, whatever, and then get right back on that pod. So it's a lot different than tarpon season. So very cool.
21: Yeah.
0: Good stuff.
21: Yep, absolutely. But you guys brought back some memories, though. I tuned in a little late and heard you talk about, you know, grouper trolling and, you know, the legendary Vance Tice, who has forgotten more about grouper trolling than I'll ever know.
0: Most people.
21: but with that said, man, I used to do that up in the Bay when I still used to fish up in Tampa. And, man, we had some great trips out there doing it. And just a couple of tips I figured I'd call and share with, you know, listeners that are wanting to try to get into it. These days, the planers, you can actually buy them powder coated black already from the factory. But back when I was doing it, we used to actually just take a can of like matte black spray paint and, you know, put a couple coats of spray paint on those planers. Cause certain times of year when the mackerel are super thick and heavy, you will get bit on the planer and get cut off. So just to try to, you know, hide that gear in the water and, you know, not.
0: Yeah, that is a good tip. I never did that
22: and
0: either.
22: I've lost planers because of that.
0: Yeah, I never even thought to spray paint them black. That's really a good tip.
21: Yeah, we would do that. And then also, you know, you're talking about colors on stuff. So, you know, especially after a big blow and the water's all banged up and murky, we would actually fish. They were kind of hard to find, but we would get 1.5 ounce rattle traps, you know, the Bill Lewis rattle traps for bass.
0: Yeah, yeah.
21: But the big ones, the 1.5 ounce ones, and then change out the split rings and change out the hooks, you know, to 3X. And then, you know, the color didn't exactly matter, I don't think, because, you know, you're fishing that dirty water. So it's more that noise of the rattle trap. But, man, we had some great trips on those. I would always buy, you know, they say the color is for the fisherman, not the fish anyway. So I would always just buy the standard colors, the, you know, gold body, black back, you know, silver body, blue back.
0: Blue and silver was always where I had good luck on.
22: That big gold,
0: blue and silver gold too. Yeah, for sure. For sure. Especially, I would think gold would be good this time of year with all that tannic in the water.
2: Yeah.
0: Especially when you get up in the harbor, you get up in the bay. Mm-hmm. That gold would be really flashy right now.
21: Yeah, and then also plug-wise, the Bomber Long A as well. Again, change out the split rings and change out the hooks, but that profile and that wobble of the Bomber Long A behind like a number three planer, we used to do really well in that as well.
0: Don't get too attached to those plugs, though, if you're going to tarpon fish with them, even with upgraded hooks on them, because that mouth is like concrete, bro. When they go to bust a plastic, they jack them up.
21: For tarpon, I actually don't like plugs. I don't like treble hooks for tarpon because if you do break off or you know lose it for whatever reason, I don't like having multiple treble hooks you know stuck in their mouth while they're trying to swim around the next couple of days.
0: Makes sense.
21: So, but I was talking about like you know group patrolling.
0: I got you. Well, them plugs will work on them tarpon too, big time.
21: They will, absolutely.
0: Yeah, I got some reports this week of some guys doing really good work on the poons with artificial, not always with. You know, hooked plugs, but big jigs right now are working really good up in them schools. You know, I'm trying to remember the name of that funky, they sell them ugly, big, giant jigs. I can't remember the name of the company now. But I've got a few of them and they are it just looks like this long piece of plastic, but pink and white. Bobby Goodwin turned me on to him a couple of years ago, and especially around the bridges and stuff. They for some reason,
2: can't stand
0: get that big fall. They hate it. I don't know what it is, but they chomp it. So, interesting. Good stuff, Bobby. Really good. Good tips.
2: Man, great call.
0: Yeah. Good stuff, buddy.
21: Awesome. Well, I'm actually heading over y'all's way. Be over at Tampa Bay Watch a little bit later today. You know, unfortunately, a good buddy of mine passed away. Van's going to be over there as well. Van knew him quite well. So we're having a little celebration of life, you know, over at Tampa Bay Watch later today. So be nice to get together and, you know, get the old crew back together.
0: Is that for Mistretta?
21: No, that was yesterday, I believe.
0: Okay. I knew there was one going on for Dave Mistretta.
21: Yeah, this is a buddy of ours. He was from Tierra Verde area, and then also had a place down in Boca. So he's pretty connected with you know the fishing community and stuff. So
0: I got you. Well, thoughts and prayers, brother, for sure. Drive safe,
2: yeah, man. Great call.
21: All right, guys, take care.
0: Good work, Captain. Thank you, buddy. Good stuff right there. Really good.
3: A real fishy cat that we know from the past. We talked about his little offshore books and stuff he would sell.
2: Oh yeah,
3: Ball Combat. He had a modified outrigger that he would put on the port side of his boat, and he trolled those rattle traps downtown against all the docks.
2: Well, you know how many spots he had. The only thing I can figure is he goes to pick you up in his sea tow boat, and he's going to hit the number. Always drift off your number before you call sea tow.
3: I always wondered, too, he would, a boat was taken on water. He'd jump in the boat, but he'd have 200 feet of rope back to his, but he's only in 50 foot of water. I said, why you do that? He says, I want to make sure I have a ride home.
2: Yeah, no doubt.
0: We got William in Crystal River. We've got Donald and Lutz both coming up here on the other side. Phone lines are open. Questions, comments, fishing reports, bring them right here. 1-888-388-0957. We'll be back. Whether you're locked.
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0: 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They're not just insurance people. They're your neighbors. Good people there. Been insuring the Mahoneys for a long time. So, you know, if they can put up with Mike, they can definitely put up with you.
3: Yeah, and you know, every once in a while, if you deal with us, you will get you a little bit of Mike once in a while.
0: No doubt. Truer words have never been spoken.
3: It's funny, just ask the sales, Charlie Reynolds Jr., or Chris Dawson. They've all had a little bit of it.
0: They know. Let's go to the phones here. Phone lines are open. Check in with our good friend William in Crystal River. Willie, how are you?
17: Good morning, Captains and Legends.
3: What's up, William?
17: I just wanted to say the best way to check on, the quickest way to check on what color works best, if two anglers sew tandem, you can have four different colors.
0: Oh, yeah.
17: Flash to figure out which the bait are biting on. Tell you pretty quick which one they keep hitting on.
0: For sure.
17: I had the pleasure of fishing with Vance Tice twice. Used a downrigger, red and white lead head with a clear greenish gold flake soft bait. And we always had success. I thought I'd throw that out there. If you like to say the Chris Tandem, you can figure out what color works in a hurry.
0: No doubt. Good tip, buddy.
17: Hope your next fish you catch is bigger than the last. Thanks for being there, guys. Have a good one.
0: Appreciate you, Willie.
3: Great call, buddy.
0: Can't help him. Because I can't. Oh, there we go. We got it going away. I don't know where my cursor went. I really don't. I really wish we just had buttons again. The whole computerized world drives me nuts. Let's go back here. Who's been on the longest? Let's go to Donald in Lutz. Donald, how are you this morning?
19: I'm doing great. Hey, guys. Good morning. Michael, you just did a commercial for Angled Coolers, and I use the, I've got about like four or five dry boxes that I use for them, and I put all my burgers and hot dogs and everything in that.
0: Yeah.
19: And it sits in my SUV for many hours, you know, baking.
0: Yep.
19: But you have to throw some ice packs in there. So I pull out the burgers. Everything's still frozen.
0: I know it. Yeah.
19: You know, that needed to be.
0: Yeah. I'm a big Angled Coolers fan. I think there's a lot of hype around some of the other brands. They spend more money on advertising. Ingle's the original roto-molded cooler, and they just work. And they're great people. They're right over there in Jupiter on the other side of the state there. Just really, really good people top to bottom of that company. And a lot of the clowns I met at some of these other companies, I don't want to do business with them. So I love being a part of that Ingle family over there.
19: Absolutely. I've got the little 7.5 that I keep on the kayak with me for my drinks.
0: Nice.
19: And snacks and everything.
3: You probably won that at one of Mike's seminars. Seems like Donald's always winning.
0: He is. He's a winner. No doubt.
19: Actually, I have a 19 that I won a few years ago when Glenn Plow was here, and I was part of the Fish Finders fishing competition.
0: Nice.
19: And I caught like 9 trout up in Ozella. And then the second place person got 4 trout, and I got 9. And so I won that cooler. That was pretty cool.
0: Yeah.
19: Plus a Chris Green, when he was making rods, I won a custom-made Chris Green rod that he put my name on it. So that was pretty cool. So, I win stuff and I get stuff for free.
0: Nothing wrong with that, buddy. How was your bite yesterday?
19: It was great. I wanted to go. I was out in some deeper water because I took your advice and catching a bunch of trout and ladyfish. And I was probably about 6 feet of water out. I could see the Skyway right there because we launched at Bay Vista. So I went towards the Skyway. I could see Dick Meiser's Bridge. So I was out between the land and the channel markers. And I was so glad to see the grass.
0: Yeah.
19: How healthy it was. It was very thick. Because
0: yep.
19: Launched at about 7:15. Low tide was 8:40. And had a nice incoming tide. A bunch of my friends were fishing the docks for redfish and snook. And everybody caught fish. Flounder was caught. One of my buddies got a 19-inch flounder. So
0: I'm catching flounder on every trip. It's unbelievable. We're not targeting them. We're just catching them. We caught three again the other day. It's just the flounder have really pushed in good. It's good to see.
19: Yeah, that means our water's healthy because the bottom's
0: sure
19: healthy.
0: Does.
19: So it's great. And so I'm glad to see all the healthiness out there.
0: Yeah, it's been good. We're gonna throw some artificials tomorrow and see if we can't do some damage on some of them trout, too. There's still some really big trout around. It's unbelievable for this time of year. It's just not normal, but heck, we'll take it. So,
19: absolutely. I think it's going to be a great winter fishing time. I'm looking forward to actually targeting flounder.
0: Yeah.
19: So, because they're delicious. Rolled them.
0: Now's the time. Now's the time. Now's the time to target them because they're thick. Donald, I got a full board. I appreciate you, brother. Good call.
19: Hey, absolutely. You guys take care. Stay safe and tight lines. I'll talk to you next week.
0: Thanks, partner. Good stuff.
3: Seems like we need to drift across the flat with lights and a gig.
0: I don't know about
3: that. If he launched at Bay Vista and could see the Skyway, that's all them flats out there just inside the bay. Seems like it'd be a good nighttime bite.
0: I've caught them all over. I've caught them on the docks up inside the Intercoastal. We've caught them over around Fort Soto, caught them over by Bishop's. Caught them over by Manbirdie.
3: I don't remember anybody ever talking about that. I mean, you may get one. But to be able to catch them, like you said,
0: I'm not targeting them. We're just fishing. They're there. Yeah, they're just mixed in.
4: Well, Rick Gross works on them pretty good at the shallow reefs.
0: Well, if you want to target them, if I had to catch a flounder tomorrow, I would be in the shipping channel. I'd be fishing right on the bottom. And I'd be fishing.
3: Just bouncing.
0: I would go snapper fishing. The shipping channel.
3: And you'll probably catch
0: them. You'll catch them. That's where I catch my big. And when you get those in the shipping channel, they're big.
3: Yeah.
0: They're good size. So your favorite, I have some marks in the middle of the shipping channel. If you hit those marks, that's where we catch our biggest flounder every year.
3: Port Manatee or?
0: Actually closer to the Skyway than Port.
3: But not the two. Just look for it.
0: Just look for it. And actually, the weird part about a lot of that bottom, and I've said this before in some of the seminars, you don't get a big show. I can't explain it. Like, I have some spots where we found them drifting.
3: Yeah.
0: Like, you were drifting along, and then boom, all of a sudden you caught a couple big snapper, you marked the spot, you're looking at your machine, like, there's nothing there. Like, I don't know what it is about that little stretch, but it's just, and if you fish it enough times, sooner or later, you're going to whack some big flounder. Mm-hmm. You know what I mean? So, I don't know. But if I had to catch one tomorrow, I'd be in the shipping channel for sure. Let's go here to Captain Mike Perry. Looks like Mike's been hanging on a while. Let's get a report from Big Pine Key. Michael, how are you?
6: Hey, good morning, guys. Glad to hear you all the way down here.
0: Love it. Love it. Love it.
3: What's happening, Mike?
6: Not much. Making a quick run down to my, doing what every charter captain has to do, go hit the credit card at the tackle shop. For those who come to the Keys, Cud Joe Key has a really, really nice local bait and tackle store. Well, their bait store is across the parking lot, but their tackle shop is Cud Joe Key Fisherman's Supply House. And just like it reminds me a lot of Gator Jim's. If they ain't got it here in the Keys, then go back to Tampa or St. Pete and go to Gator Jim's because they're my guys down here. and just making a run. I got a charter here in a couple hours, so I'm taking advantage of an early morning get up, going to get some stuff that I ordered. But now the fishing's been really, really good. Like I said yesterday, all the snappers, for those who weren't listening, we got six dog snappers throughout the week last week. I found two little spots about a half a mile away that had dog snapper in the 10-pound range. And for those who haven't had a dog snapper on the grill or in the frying pan, they're very, very good. Remind me a lot of a mutton snapper when you cook them up. Tastes very similar, very good meat. A lot of mahi. We had four sailfish this week that showed up. I think they got here early. They want to camp out because it's definitely not sailfish time this time of year.
0: Right.
6: But you rose my curiosity about, you know, fishing with lures and jigs and everything. And, you know, I've said it on this show many a time. The first jig or lure I ever caught fish on was with Rick, and it was the Cody jig. Obviously, they're not made anymore. But I can tell you one thing, folks, especially the head, the quarter ounce head goes on sale, if somebody's got a handful and they're on eBay, when you see buy it now, if you could look at my buy it now history, I buy them. I love throwing those things. You could still find the grub tails that go on them, but it was that head that made it dive down in a swimming motion. And I just absolutely still catch tons of different fish on them and love using them. And I was a slave to three colors. It was motor oil. It was dark shrimp green. And then it was clear with glitter in it. And, I had a day there back on the backside of Coquina, wading over there where Scott Moore's boat ramp is. I was throwing those clear ones with the glitter in them, and I caught six pompano on those things. And I know Rick's thrown them and caught permit on them. I've caught snapper, everything. So I think one thing that you didn't mention is confidence in an artificial bait. I think people become confident and they have a 1A and a 1A minus, and yeah, they stick with it.
0: Yeah.
6: And like you guys, great advice on having, if you're doing three fishermen on the boat and you're fishing artificial, everybody start with something different. Other than that, I love lure fishing. Of course, I'm usually trolling them at a certain speed. So, but no, the fishing's been great. I love to talk today about lure fishing. Love it. And hope to hear some more people commenting in because, you know, we got that tournament coming up in about a month. And we fished the lure side of it, the Richard Seward Memorial All Release Tournament. Looking forward to coming up there and seeing what I can do. I got to win something one time. God's yeah, got to give me a break.
3: A lot of good fishermen.
0: Yeah, that was a fishy tournament right there. That's September 25th and 26th out of Tampa Bay Watch, the CCA Captain Richard Seward All Release Challenge. So a little under a month. Yeah, you'll be in that one, Mikey. Good call, brother. Good stuff.
6: All right, guys. Listen, have a great day. God bless from the Florida Keys. I've said it once, and I'll say it every time. If you haven't been to the Keys, you're not a real Floridian.
0: Good stuff, Michael. Good stuff. Come to the Keys or else you got to turn your Florida card.
3: You don't go to the Keys, you're a real Floridian. You've been there.
0: Right, exactly.
3: We know what kind of weird stuff goes on. You know, he was talking about Cody jig heads. Got to be the best. And that was one of the things I learned on.
0: It's an old school one for sure.
3: A buddy
0: sure
3: of mine threw that clear and gold glitter, but I used to throw an eighth ounce head, redfish, snook, trout, permit, whatever
0: right
3: is out there. And that's the one that got stuck in my nose. And I'll never forget the guy,
0: literally,
3: the surgeon who pulled it out of my nose said, "Hey, what kind of jig head is this?" And I said, "Why does that matter?" And he said, "Because I fish. And that's the hardest hook I've ever pulled out of somebody's face." Yeah, real special. Yeah. That was on a cast, hooked in the nose.
0: Yourself? You did it yourself or someone else?
3: Oh, no, I ain't that dumb.
0: Who did it?
3: What, this guy, dummy, that I told him.
0: You don't fish with him anymore?
3: No. He about got the rod broken. His, you know,
0: yeah,
3: I dogged him out pretty good. He,
0: sure
3: he didn't want to fish anymore.
0: I'm sure not.
3: So, the funny,
5: still doesn't fish.
0: Right, yeah.
5: Yeah, completely gave it up.
3: I told him.
5: Ruined.
3: Well, you tell him, and people don't realize lure fishing can be dangerous. So me and another guy were planning on going out the Alifi after work. You know, going to turn around canals and that kind of stuff, catch some ladyfish, go catch the big snook. It was in September. And this guy, he used to work for me and just begging to go. And I said, well, if you go, you got to stay on the back deck. There is no come up front and throw because the two of us up there on that front deck's plenty. So big snook hits and all of a sudden he runs up to the front deck, turns his back to me, comes over top of his head. It hits me in the, the chest, stomach area, and then straight up into the nose. And he apparently thought that, you know, it was hung on, so he pulled again. And that's when we just kind of had a little talk. So I had him cut the jig head off because it wasn't really bleeding. It was just stuck. It wasn't coming out. It was all the way to the curve and the hook, so it was buried.
0: Yeah.
3: So I said, just cut the jig head off. I don't need to go to the hospital right now. The tide's about to get rolling. We got this bait. Let's go over to the Alifi 41 Bridge and catch a big snook. So everybody was okay with that. Are you sure? And I said, yeah, I'm sure. I don't even feel it. It's numb. So we went over there, and I grabbed a Coke to drink and a can, and I popped it. And when I turned it up, the little tab on top hooked the wire of the hook because we cut the head off. And I pulled it down, and it went pink. And I said, I need to go to the hospital now. I mean, it was major pain. And, of course, I made him take me because I wasn't going to stay the night if they had to give me some kind of anesthesia. We drove to Brandon Hospital. It was like a waiting line, like a concert. They were out the front door.
0: Lucky to be alive.
3: Yeah, lucky I didn't lose my eye. Right. He's lucky to be alive. Yeah. That guy who stuck it in my face, I about lost it. But I went to Tampa General, and it was funny because you got the security guard coming up there to go, which emergency room do you need to go into? And I just pointed to my nose. So I got a hook stuck in my nose, and his eyes lit up. Here, go this way. So it was pretty intense. I had to hold my nose to my face to pull it out. Oof. It was buried. And they couldn't pull it out backwards. They had to go back out the top.
0: Oh.
3: So then our little display at work with a little styrofoam head with a hat on it, we stuck a hook in it. Nice. Hook nose Joe.
0: Let's check in real quick with John here in Apollo Beach. John, how are you this morning?
7: Doing great, guys. Doing great. How y'all doing?
0: Fantastic.
7: Hey, quick story here, or not quick story, but more of a story along with thanking you, Mike Anderson, for the goods for the Billy Nobles tournament that we have coming up on 9/12. I'm looking at the goods, and you know, this is where the story comes in, right? Y'all don't know, but I'm Cuban, which I'm sure that Bishop is a dead giveaway. You know, pero chico, ¿qué estamos haciendo aquí? Right? And I'm also missing a finger. So this is where the story comes in. One, never play pool with a four-finger Cuban. Two, don't bring the tournament giveaways to the four-finger Cuban because it might be a little bit light at the end of the tournament.
0: I hear you.
7: These are some really good stuff for the listeners out there. Really good stuff here. Two, looking at two bull bay rods. I actually have one of these for the tarpon rigs, and it looks very, very similar to mine. Super. Those are really good. Bunch of other stuff. Swag here. Definitely. We've got a couple few more openings for swag buckets. So if you join in, your team gets in. But there's about 20 openings now. So we're up to about, I'd say about 120 people boats have signed up.
3: That's
7: so
3: great.
7: It is good.
0: Yeah.
7: And then, you know, I'm looking at the cooler and all this other stuff. Super, super good stuff. So that'll be in the raffles for sure.
0: Good.
7: But anyway, for the tournament, Billy Nobles, everybody here knows Billy. But the legend of Billy lives long in Tampa Bay, and we're looking at doing some good things for Outdoor Nine for their tournament and giving money to them. That's the beneficiary. They'll be really appreciative of everything that we're doing, but we know Billy's definitely going to be looking down on that particular day.
0: No doubt. What time's the weigh-in? What time is it over?
8: Weigh-in's going to be at 3. The raffles will probably start around 3:30. I thought it was 2 o'clock last time, but it'll probably be about 3:30 or so. Okay. I would say show up early because that parking lot's going to fill up.
0: Oh, yeah.
8: For sure.
0: Yeah, for sure.
8: And, you know, it always does. There's overflow parking down towards the Alpha Pizza area, so there's definitely room. I wouldn't park over at Circles. You never know what will happen over there.
0: Yeah.
8: Probably wouldn't have.

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4: 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Let's go to the phone lines here, get our Pepin Distributing Busch Light Safe Boating Tip of the Week in here. Captain Jim Fogel, we got Labor Day weekend approaching. I'm assuming we're going to discuss that a little bit, I would think.
5: We are. But first of all, we've got a subject here that I had never heard of before, a problem. Several guys were boats were fishing near the Skyway for bait, and they've got their trolling motors on, and they're cruising around, and the current's running pretty good. And all of a sudden, one of them, you know, decides he's got enough bait or he's going somewhere else. Excuse me. And he turns off his trolling motor, pulls it up on the deck, and starts to leave. All of a sudden, a boat or two down, you hear, "What the heck's wrong with my motor?" And the boat's starting to drift back toward the bridge. Well, it turns out, evidently, that the first guy and the second guy had the same frequency on their cutoffs for their trolling motors. So when the first guy turned off his trolling motor, kill the second guy's trolling motor also. You ever heard of that, Mr. Mahoney?
6: I can understand it. I believe it. I have not heard of that before. That, you know, you're right on top of somebody. I would assume that could happen. It did happen down at Anna Maria with the boat lift. I would lower my boat lift, and the neighbor's lift started going down. And, of course, she made a comment, and the way I looked at it is your problem, not mine. Mine works fine. Turn your lift off.
5: Yeah, I've heard of that one.
6: But I'll tell you something else. I've had a remote that's been like the master remote for power pole. And I used to fish at tournaments, and a couple of them I had the master, so I just dropped everybody's pole but mine and beat them out of there. And then I was able to say I beat everybody.
5: Yeah.
4: Nice.
5: But I thought we ought to mention it, and just in case it happens when, you know, if you're fishing with a bunch of other guys, or, you know, you're in an area especially that could be dangerous if you lost a motor, you got to be, you know, quick thinking back to your big engine and forget the little one for a moment.
6: Yeah, I've never,
5: you can get out of danger.
6: I've never heard that with the move, but there's probably people with like a TMU motor, you know, like something, you know, you'd buy and have to put together buy it on TikTok, and frequency is the same as your garage door opener.
5: These are not Yeah, these were not moves, from what I understand.
4: I'm sure not.
5: They were an older brand. Okay, so the other thing I want to talk about is, yes, next weekend, Labor Day is famous for too many boats on the water. And as I mentioned yesterday, we live here. We can fish, we can boat most any time. If not this weekend, next weekend. If not next weekend, weekend after that. And we're going to have great days. We don't need to be out there in the throngs of weekend boaters.
4: Right.
5: Or monthly boaters, or once-a-year boaters. So stay home. If you got to go out early and come home early. Most of the accidents usually happen between like 2 and 4 when people are starting to come back and they're tired and or they've had adult beverages that they shouldn't have had.
6: Hey, Jim, I got a question for you. What's the best day to go out, like coming up this week, like figure the next week, week and a half? What would be the best day to go to not be bothered by fish cops? You have any idea what that is?
5: No, if I did, I probably couldn't tell you.
6: It's the day after the holiday. So while everybody's out on the weekend, just let them go. Enjoy your family for the Labor Day weekend. No boating. Take that Tuesday off. The chances are you don't get checked. I'm not saying to do anything wrong. I'm just saying less likely to get checked.
5: Yeah.
6: Just a little tip.
5: That might be true. That could be true. I doubt if the Coast Guard's taking it.
6: Oh, no, you can't. No, you don't. They don't pattern themselves like that. Coast Guard. I didn't say nothing about Coast Guard.
5: I know, but I wanted to make sure you understood that it wasn't completely wide open.
6: Well, Coast Guard really doesn't check fish. But I'm just saying.
5: They can.
6: Well, they can, but normally they're looking for safety. If you put your rods up, they don't even know you've been fishing. So just put them away.
5: That could be. That could be.
4: Good,
5: all right, boys.
4: Good stuff, Jim Fogle. Good stuff.
6: Yeah, thanks for the tip, Jim. Day after the holiday, buddy.
5: Yeah. Keep up the good work for the Coast Guard Auxiliary in St. Pete. Jim Fogle, be safe out there.
4: Thank you, my friend. Good stuff right there. Our safe boating tip of the week, always brought to you by our good friends at Pepin Distributing and Busch Light, who remind you responsibility matters even on the water. Got that big weekend coming up. Everybody be safe out there. Don't do anything crazy. We got our good friend Dave Legere, FlatsNation.com, up on the other side. Phone lines are open here, 1-888-388-0957. Light them up. Let's talk fishing. We'll be back.
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8: Spotty showers along the coast early this Sunday morning will continue to develop and track their way inland as we go throughout the day, with a mix of sun and clouds when we're dry and overall about a 50% chance of rain. Highs will be near normal, around 91 degrees this afternoon. Keep in mind, with the passing showers, things will clear out for the coast through the second half of the day, focused inland through the later half of the day, and then we'll continue to see a chance for some spotty showers along the coast into your Monday morning. I'm Max Affinity Rate meteorologist Juliana Mejia.
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12: What team in Tampa Bay is closest to winning a championship? 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We started the show off talking about how awesome they are. They're 22-12 in the American League. 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So it's very easy to say the Rays. They have all the momentum right now. And we're hoping that does come to fruition. I think that's the championship everybody wants to see the most in this town. But for me, the team closest to a championship is still the Tampa Bay Lightning. And I know, first-round exit, 4 years in a row, the wounds from Game 7 still hurt. 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A one-goal series in a seven-game series. A couple bad bounces the other way, and we're talking about, you know, Game 1 being tonight.
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4: 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David, how are you?
14: Good morning, gentlemen. Mr. Mahoney.
6: How you doing?
14: I want you to keep that thought, brother, about the fishing rods when it comes to the Coast Guard. Just keep that thought. Okay?
6: Yeah, we tuck them away, never have a problem.
14: As well, keep the thought. I remember looking through a lot of binoculars and going, I think we need to go check that dude out.
6: You know, I had a mistake one time there.
14: Greed kills, brother.
6: Oh, I know it. I'm just making fun. Don't believe nothing. But I was out there one time, and I saw him deploying the little boat to come check everybody at that little imaginary fence they had. So I flipped on my radar real quick to keep an eye on him, and then I started thinking, I bet they know I flipped my radar on. It's time to go. It's not that I don't, I got anything illegal. I just don't feel like the hassle. So I just rolled up and,
14: I agree.
6: You know, moved
14: out. I agree wholeheartedly.
4: It's good stuff.
14: I had updated a recent article that's now the second one on Flats Nation about better protection for your trailer. And another one that Mr. Mahoney may enjoy. Tip number 5 on that one is the money tip. It's where you take and put a sprinkler on a garden hose and slide it under the boat and let it run and rinse everything off, including the very bottom of the axle that you will never reach from the top. Trust me, right. I know from personal experience on that one.
4: Yep.
14: And go take a shower. And when you come back, you're all nice and cooled off and ready to clean up the rest of the boat and the whole bottom of the boat, the trailer, everything is all nice and rinsed off for you. There's some pretty good tips in that article. I just thought you would enjoy that one.
6: Yeah, absolutely. You know, the biggest thing that I've noticed with people, and I do a lot of repairs on trailers, and it's all due to salt water, to be honest with you. It just ruins everything.
14: Nothing's more corrosive.
6: You know, when you launch that boat, it's Saturday morning. you launch and drive it back, and it sits there. That salt crystallizes. You're not going to get that off just with anything. And, you know, a little salt off or whatever brand it is in a sprayer would do wonders for you just spending 5 minutes. Now, I understand because I'm always do the ramp late. So I never want to waste time. I got my boat sitting in the water. Who wants to mess with the trailer?
4: Sure.
6: But really, it would prolong it. That little bit of time, preventive maintenance with salt water goes a long way.
4: The guy, Jim, who used to run the shop at O'Neill's, great guy. He's retired now.
6: Yeah,
4: great guy, fantastic human. He still fishes a lot, keeps his boat at O'Neill's, and every morning that he splashes that boat, he backs his trailer right up there by a hose spigot, and he rinses his trailer.
6: You
4: every
6: wouldn't
4: time.
6: Believe how
4: he does
6: long,
4: it every time.
6: How many years go by of that before the repairs needed?
4: I believe it.
6: Every little bit matters.
4: Yeah, I believe that. Good tip.
14: Well, the biggest issue I always had was when I launched, I was there alone because I was usually fishing by myself. So I didn't want to take the time to drag the trailer around, rinse the trailer off while all my expensive gear was sitting back on the skiff tied up on the other side for somebody to just jump in and take off.
6: Completely understand.
14: I get it. You know, I even used a weed killer can that would have that in it and just try to rinse off the hubs real quick.
6: Yeah.
14: It's salt water. There's just nothing more corrosive on the planet.
6: Right. My best friend.
15: The thing that I love.
14: It is for your business. Yes, sir.
15: The thing I look for coming home is a rainstorm. I just hope and pray on the way home that there's a downpour, because nothing rinses that trailer off like, you know, 65 miles an hour and puddles. You know, ruts and the puddles. I just look back there and look at those tires just blasting the rims and the water and all underneath. It's awesome.
4: Yeah.
15: It does the boat.
14: Well, that's why I think the sprinkler works so well.
6: Yeah, that's a great tip.
4: It is a good tip.
14: And it just rinses the whole bottom. And that's, as you know, Mr. Mahoney, that's where a lot of the rust happens. It's on the bottom of the axle.
6: That's where it all gathers.
14: I have a picture of one that failed on me, and I tried desperately to try to keep that in shape over the years. And I may have bought 6 months out of it, but it eventually failed. Well, the sprinkler does help, but you're right. You launch it, it sits there all day long in the hot sun, 95-degree heat, just roasting everything.
6: Yep.
14: And doing it when you get back is kind of like closing the barn door after the cows walked out. But every little bit helps.
4: I don't need you guys making me feel bad about the way I rinse my trailer.
6: You get a new one every year. It doesn't matter.
4: FlatsNation.com. Lots of great articles. Great article that he just did on skiffs. Some stuff he did about sun protection. If you just love fishing, love the outdoors, love fishing the flats here in Florida, FlatsNation.com, the place to be. Dave Legere, my good friend. We appreciate you, David. Good job.
14: Thank you, gentlemen. Have a great weekend.
6: Great call.
4: All right, partner. Love that.
6: Or you could be like Ben. Got to throw a jab, Ben. I know he lights up. You see it when I mention his name?
4: He knew it was coming.
6: You could back into the retention pond you lived on, and all your neighbors could hear you.
4: That's a lake. He's got a lake.
15: I got a lake with a boat ramp.
6: Oh, I thought it was a
15: concrete boat ramp, dude.
6: I thought it was a retention pond.
4: No, it's a nice lake. Yeah, actually, it's a nice lake.
6: Backing in, flush the motor out.
15: Works great.
6: Neighbors are all looking out.
4: Can't be dogging the lake. We've had the kids there tubing behind the pontoon boat with Ben before. It's a cool lake.
6: I would never do that in Florida.
4: No?
6: Alligators?
4: Well, you're afraid of everything.
6: I'm not afraid of them. I'm just afraid of karma.
15: It is karma.
6: I've killed so many of them, and they'd spot me. Hey, he killed Uncle Bo. Let's go over there and eat him.
4: Exactly. Let's go. Speaking of, maybe we'll get some jabs on Mahoney here. We'll see what kind of mood our good friend Niall Brooks is in with CCA. Niall, how are you this morning?
16: I'm doing well, guys. I'm not calling in to jab. I'm going to take it easy this morning. He gets me too much. I don't want this
6: smoke.
16: I'm calling in to give everybody a reminder that we're 4 weeks out from the 38th annual CCA Tampa Chapter All Release Challenge Tournament, held in memory of Richard Seward and sponsored by the fabulous T.A. Mahoney Company. And we're out of Tampa Bay Watch out on Tierra Verde. It's a 2-day event. 25th and 26th of September. And I got another announcement. We now have a CCA Tampa website. So if you want to go on there, the link is there. It's also on CCA Florida. But CCA Florida has kind of come around and understood that technology is out there and the local chapters can now have their own website. So we now have a CCA Tampa chapter website. It's beautiful. If you go there, you can find the link and sign up. There's categories for live bait, artificials. We even have a non-motor division for people who are on kayaks, stand-up paddle boards, want to wade fish. You won't catch Mahoney doing that. Kind of why I do it. I get my alone time. There's a kids division, and I want to announce this. I don't think the Lynch girls are going to be fishing this year, so that it's kind of wide open. They've owned it for about the last 3 or 4 years, if I recall.
4: Morgan's kids can catch them up, boy. They must have got that from their mama. I'm sure I'll get a text over that comment. I'm sure I'll get a text over that comment.
6: No, I got a question for you.
16: Oh, boy. Yes, sir.
6: What do you do? Like, if you're an attorney and you don't work Fridays and you don't work Mondays, what do you do on the holiday coming up? Like, do you celebrate it Tuesday? Because you're off on Mondays and Fridays, aren't you?
16: He sends us a NASCAR. I'm not off on Mondays and Fridays.
6: Last Friday, me and Mike are working, and we get it. Hey, I'm headed to NASCAR. Well, that's special. I'm working.
16: Let me plug that. CCA Florida got a sponsorship on the Friday race in the O'Reilly race. I'm not going to say the guy did very well. That didn't happen.
6: That's great. A lot of redfish over in Daytona or that in the inland, right? NASCAR tracks.
16: It was a six-hour drive and 6 hours on your feet. Morgan and I came. We left at one and got back at one. It was a long day. But what a place. You know, Daytona's that track is insane. It's beautiful.
6: Did they let you drive the car? Being y'all are with CCA, did you get
16: holding an adult beverage, they were not inclined to let the Sasquatch with an adult beverage drive the vehicle.
6: No cup holders inside?
15: You didn't tell them you're a tournament director?
16: No, they weren't. That wasn't happening.
4: You had to put that stuff in one of those cups, dude. Just drink it out of a straw. Yeah. You know, so nobody knows.
6: Right. I'm a lawyer.
16: That's why everybody walks into places with Yetis.
4: Right. Sure.
16: It's iced tea, bro. Right. It was a good time. And they got another, they're going to be sponsoring again in the Homestead race. They're going to have a car. Nice. Their CCA Florida is going to have a car in the Homestead race. I'm calling. Thank you guys always for giving me the time to pimp the tournament. We're already well over 100 people signed up with at least 20 guided boats. We're gonna miss you, Mike.
4: How many spots we have left?
16: Oh, we got a lot of spots. We got a lot of spots, but we've got hotel blocks available.
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4: 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Van, how are you, brother?
3: I'm doing great, brother. Doing great. Had a big day yesterday. Went out to Salt Rock. Frank Chevis put on a heck of a spread for us for Dave Mastretta's celebration of life. And what a turnout. You know, the man... He was a youngster to me, but he was a legend and a serious tournament kingfish and tarpon fisherman and grouper fisherman, just a really special guy. We were all hardcore in the beginning, but he mellowed out and was a really wonderful, loyal friend and just a great fisherman and a great guy. So we're sure going to miss him.
4: Nobody throws a party like Frank Chevis either. Frank Chevis knows how to get her done. he can throw a party.
3: Amen.
4: Yeah, he can throw a party.
3: I did had some practice, hadn't
4: buddy. I did a couple of cooking segments over there for Visit St. Pete Clearwater that aired in season 20. One of their places is called Seaweed. We did one in there. We did another one, obviously, at Salt Rock. Buddy, when we got to Salt Rock, I'm like, the cooking segment is going to be a minute and a half, 2 minutes long. We walk in and Frank goes, okay, I got you covered. We're going to start over here in the sushi room. Then we're going to go, so we'll get you some sushi. Then we're going to roll back here into the kitchen and we're going to do some grouper cheeks. And then we're going to roll over here. We're going to do this dish. And then we're going to roll out here and show you how we do the steak. I'm like, Frank, that's going to be two episodes of the entire show. You know, but he's so, you know, in talking with Cody Chevis, his son, He's been in the restaurant business so long. He's such a great entertainer. It's what he loves to do, entertain and feed people, right? It's his passion. So when you said Frank Chevis threw a great party, I'm like, boy, I'll bet. I've been around to see him just trying to entertain me and a couple of camera guys. I can't imagine what he did for Mastretta and his family and all those people. So, you know, good for Dave Mastretta. Thoughts and prayers out to his family.
6: Sure, man.
4: Absolute legend. And I'm happy to hear that Junior's going to take it over. That's a cool thing right there. That's a great business that Dave built, and it's good to see somebody can reap the benefits of it and carry it on.
3: And Frank was in the fish house and restaurant business before with a fellow named Donald Cates. They were a heck of a team, and so his life has been in the seafood business, so he's really got it wired. He's got it under control.
4: Yeah. I think he was in business at one time with Dan Casey, too, right?
3: I think so.
4: Yeah, that's what Dan told me. Dan, that was years a long time ago.
3: They were
4: all partnered up together, and now they're
3: and he's not a rookie either.
4: No, Dan Casey's Dan Casey's a legend over there on the beach. He's got some great restaurants as well.
3: Absolutely.
4: So,
3: well, anyway, everything seems to be going good on fishing. I haven't been out the last few days, and it looks like we might have some rain to battle this next week. But it's what it is. I'm excited about Gag Group opening up and trying to get one to eat, and I'm glad to be hearing all the news from you about, and it's what's good about listening to the radio show. I catch up on a lot of different stuff, and glad to hear it. Sounds like some pompano might be heading my way, so I'm sure looking forward to that.
4: I don't know which way they go, whether they come from you or and then come up here, but we got some here. There's no doubt in my mind. The right, there's just guys who are pompano diehards here, And when you see them for 3, 4, 5 days straight in the passes, you know they're not just there because they're catching them.
3: That's
4: you know?
3: Correct.
4: Yeah, that many days in a row, they're well, in there doing some damage on them. So they're here.
3: They're moving my way, and I'm definitely looking forward to it. Them and the Spanish and King Mackerel, and we'll see what's what this fall.
4: Yep, no doubt. It'll be interesting to see for sure. What, you know, grouper season, and I know the you know, as you get up into Charlotte Harbor, it's obviously not as deep. They don't have that deep channel that runs all the way up like we do. You know, got that deep shipping channel that runs all the way to Port Tampa. But I've caught a lot of gag grouper tarpon fishing up in the harbor before. There's a lot of rock piles up in there too. I think it's kind of a sneaky little place for maybe some grouper. Would they get in there as early as September?
3: There's fish in there year round.
4: Okay.
3: There's wrecks and there's so much debris from all the hurricanes we've had the last 10 or 15 years. There's extra debris from that. There's two or three artificial reefs up there. There's some deep holes up there with some edges on them. So there's always some grouper, and it's not unusual to get a grouper when you're tarpon fishing.
4: Yeah.
6: Now, if you're trolling for grouper there in Boca Grande, will they accuse you of snagging them?
3: Well, I haven't had a problem with that yet. And I definitely have sold for them in there. I heard a rumor that it does work sometimes.
4: I'll bet it does.
3: Especially with those big marrow lures.
4: Yeah,
3: those big marrow lures work real good in there.
6: Man, they pull so good too. You know, out of all of them that are out
3: yes,
6: there, I think mirror lure, that and a Nomad, I've had less problems with. The Stretch 30s, it just seems like they've gotten cheaper and cheaper, and you know, really don't pull good. But that mirror lure, you can guarantee when it comes out of the package, it's pulling straight.
4: Tank tested, right?
6: Yeah,
4: tank tested.
3: Tank tested by Eric personally.
4: Yeah,
6: that's right.
3: Also, you know, they have drone spoons now, and they have those big drone spoons. And somebody, it might have been one of y'all was talking earlier that mentioned that big spoons. Oh,
4: yeah.
3: It was the old timer mentioned that spoons work.
6: Ben.
3: So Mahoney's right on it there. We used to catch a lot of fish on big drone spoons.
6: That's for sure, man.
4: They work good. Yeah, they work good. There's no doubt.
3: Yep.
4: Interesting. So what's your favorite?
3: Either on a downrigger or on a planer.
4: What's your favorite thing about the fall, Van? You've been doing this a long time. What do you look forward to the most as, you know, football season starts? You know the fall's coming. You know, what's a seasoned charter captain like yourself? What is it that kind of excites you about the fall, or is it all of it?
3: All of it, but this year is especially, it's going to get a little bit cooler, and I am looking forward to that.
4: I get it.
3: My biggest thing was always king mackerel, the gags used to come in closer as soon as it started cooling off. But first Spanish mackerel, and they should be showing up anytime. And then we had the king mackerel, and Mahoney and I remember places, times out there where there'd be 100, 200, even 300 boats out there chasing king mackerel, working wild willies and all kinds of stuff like that. Just unbelievable fisheries. It's something missing. It's something that we really need to see what's what. Ed Walker and I talk frequently about concerns about the fish stocks, but part of the problem is people aren't targeting them and fishing for them, so we don't know what the fish stocks are.
4: Right. Gotcha. Yeah, it'll be interesting to see how this whole thing rolls. Hopefully we can get a break on some of these storms, some of our water quality issues here for a few years, and see how things rebound. I mean, I think it's an incredible fishery. It's an incredible job that Mother Nature does at just rebooting. The fact that we've been through what we've been through for the last 10 years, 15 years, whatever it is, and still have the fishery we have is incredible, you know? So, especially with the growth here in Florida, everybody's feeling it. You talk to the Boca Grande guys, they're like, God, it's so crowded down here. And I laugh at them because I think you don't even know what crowded is, you know? I mean, Tampa's so crowded. And even up towards Crystal River and all that, the guys complain about the same
6: starting
4: thing.
6: Just to get there, yeah.
4: The amount of the amount of people that are fishing the fishery, what we've done to the fishery with, you know, water quality, what Mother Nature's done to the fishery with storms, and still go out there and have, you know, really, really great fishing days is absolutely magical. It's unbelievable to me.
3: It is. The resiliency of Mother Nature, and I think I can get Mr. Mahoney to agree with me here, the best thing we can do with most of our habitat and fishery stuff is stop screwing around with it. Let Mother Nature do her thing, and we'll be in good shape. Yep. It's always amazed me, too, how fast stuff bounces back from hurricanes and red tides and
6: It'll
3: stuff.
6: It'll always take care of itself. Yep. Leave it alone. It'll get better. You look at the oil spills we've had in different places up in Alaska over the years and how it's brought that. I mean, it's almost you can't even tell.
4: Right.
6: Wildlife and everything else. So if you just leave it alone, it will come back.
5: Van, before you go, I want to talk old guy spoons. I first started fishing the Redfish Tour. Some very high-profile guides from the Tampa Bay and Boca Grande area came up and saw a Johnson Sprite spoon on my rod and said, what are you doing with that? I was like, oh, I'm catching redfish with that. And they're like, they'll hit the spoon. I was like, you know how much of a flat I can cover throwing a Johnson Sprite spoon? And they smash it. I've caught cobia, I've caught trout, I've caught snook. Then it took a while, but they were like, you're using a spoon? I was like, yeah. Right. And then C.A. Richardson was the one that came to me and goes, buy a black one.
4: Black spoons work
5: great. Buy a black spoon.
4: Black spoons work great. They work great. Yeah, no doubt.
3: Well, that's an education for me on the black spoons. And don't lose the little red tab on the spread spoon, because it definitely works better with that little red tab on it, doesn't it, Big Ben?
5: Yeah, and we had some guys call in saying they would, even on the silver minnow, that they would paint the hook red or pink with their wife's nail polish.
4: So we filmed a show years ago. Billy and I were still filming together. Captain Dave Rogers, out of the Haulover Canal, we went straight to Whale Tail, pushed the skiff over the bar. We were throwing black spoons, and Dave took little crappie jigs, just the plastic parts, in pink, bright pink, and put those on the hook of that black spoon, and that's what we caught those fish on. And I mean, they wrecked them. I remember Matt Stafford, when Matt was at Mahoney's, called me the Monday morning after that show aired that weekend, and he said, hey, bud, what's up? I'm like, I don't know much. What's up with you? And he goes, I need to talk to you. If you two boneheads ever do another show with something that I don't carry again, I'm going to choke both of y'all out. He said, we've had seven calls this morning for black spoons, and I didn't know anything about
3: it. Give me a head drop.
4: Yeah, if you'd have told me, I'd have made sure we had a few.
6: That's awesome.
4: You boneheads. So that black spoon, and when he told us we were going to fish with black spoons, I thought, what? Like that, I've never heard
6: Secret
4: of that.
6: Secret squirrel. You're thinking, he's throwing a curveball, but then holy cow.
4: They crushed them.
6: Yeah, never used one.
4: They crushed them. I have some. I bought some. I still got them.
5: Well, and I pay for the Sampo expensive swivels, ball bearing swivels.
6: Where do you
5: too.
6: Put those at?
3: It's worth every penny. Worth every penny with a split ring.
5: Yeah, split ring them right on the front of the spoon.
6: That's exactly where they're supposed to go. A lot of times people put that swivel for the leader, and it's
5: right on the front of the spoon. And split ring, take that clip off.
3: It has to be a ball bearing, a good one.
6: Yep. That's right.
3: Has to be the good ball bearings.
6: Great call, man.
3: One other quick thing.
4: We'll go quick, real quick.
3: File the hooks down on those silver minnows, and God bless us and keep us fishing.
4: Van Hubbard, always great to hear your voice, my friend. We appreciate what value you bring to the show. Really do. Thank you, my friend.
3: Yeah.
4: Good stuff right there, old Van Hubbard. Great guy.
5: Thanks for remembering I'm here. That was so nice of him.
6: Yeah, I don't know about that filing hooks down. I want to stick it in even at home.
5: I don't know where that came from. Was it filing them down to sharpen them or taking the bar ball?
6: Take the bar ball off. Probably. They get off. That's a terrible thing.
4: Great job, Jason Behringer. We appreciate you keeping us rolling here this morning. Football season's upon us. Labor Day weekend's upon us. If you guys are headed out next weekend, be safe. It's going to be crazy out there.
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2: Buccaneers fans, welcome to the Joe Bucks Fan Show. Good morning on this fine Sunday. We are 1 week from football with the Buccaneers. I can't believe we made it this far. I'm Steve Isbitz of JoeBucksFan.com. Ira Kaufman, the Sage of Tampa Bay Sports, is in the house. Lee DeCamper of JoeBucksFan.com is here. And we got all kinds of Bucks to talk about for the next hour. Man, Wednesday we got kickoff. The Seahawks are rolling. Thursday is the Mike Evans debut in a 49ers uniform.
3: If he's playing.
2: Seems like he's back at practice. We'll see. Of course, definitely if he's playing against the Rams. And then the Bucks on Sunday. We're fired up, Ira. But it's been a very busy week. So we gotta get into some things here. So very interesting, Ira. You know, you were out at $1. Lee was out at $1. A lot going on at $1. One thing that Todd Bowles mentioned that needs to be addressed is the cornerback position. And we'll start with, he flat out said, as of now, Benjamin Morrison is the backup, first backup outside cornerback, that if there was an issue, he would come in, assuming Parrish isn't hurt.
3: That shouldn't be a revelation.
2: Parrish would kick inside to play nickel. If Keontae Scott was out, that would be the scenario. So,
4: dun, dun, dun,
2: your
4: dun.
2: Thoughts on that? Your thoughts on that? And of course, we know that the Bucks did what we prayed they would do and hoped that they would do, and frankly, expected Jason Light to be smart enough to do. They signed Sean Murphy Bunting.
3: It made too much sense, Lee.
4: It made sense, unfortunately, because the Bucks are so unbelievably thin at cornerback, and here's a guy that knows the defense. Now, on one hand, you could say, "What are you doing with the Cardinals trash?" And then you flip the coin. Well, the Cardinals are trash to begin with, so maybe they don't know what the hell they're doing.
2: Yeah, Lee, we're going to hope that he's healthy because he didn't play last year. Blew out his knee in March of 2025. ACL situation. But that's a long time ago. He was active all through camp. He was playing. He was not hurt this summer. He was pegged to be the starting nickel. They had changes there. They went with some young guys. He's out. So he's here. And the one question that nobody asked of Murphy Bunting or Todd Bowles, and I hope to ask him next week. And it's a really the money question. Todd, do you consider Sean Murphy Bunting to be a starting corner in the National Football League, the same caliber of player that walked out your door? Because if that's what they think of him, then this whole thing could be shaken up in a minute. There's no guarantee that Keontae Scott has a job as a fourth-round pick if Sean Murphy Bunting may be just as good or better or smarter. So who knows what's going to happen?
3: They're pretty far along with Scott at the nickel. They're pretty far along.
2: You want Scott as your nickel?
4: Yeah.
2: At learning on the job?
3: Yes.
2: Yeah. Or if you think you watch Bert Murphy Bunting in practice and think, man, he remembers the defense. He knows where to go. We might avoid some of the challenging mistakes that could happen here. Keep in mind they already got Josiah Trotter in the middle of the field, and nobody knows how well he's going to cover.
4: If you're implying that Sean Murphy Bunting's better, then hell yeah.
2: I don't know.
4: Well, if you don't know, then Scott ought to be
2: out
4: there.
2: That's what I'm asking.
3: You're talking him up like he's Rondé Barber at nickel.
2: Well,
3: take it easy.
2: Look, now, it's an important concept because Josiah Trotter's a rookie. We love the guy. We think he's going to make a difference. We don't know how well he's going to cover. That was a knock on him in college. Doesn't have a ton of experience. He's 21 years old. And we know how much the Bucks have had trouble covering basic short passes the last bunch of years. Now you got Keontae Scott in there. He's a rookie, fourth-round pick. We don't know exactly how he's going to fare.
3: Bowles thinks he's an excellent tackler.
4: Who?
3: Scott.
4: Oh, he is.
3: Yeah, excellent tackler.
2: I'm sure he is. But if you think Bunting's better in coverage, and maybe that's a better trade-off right now for week one against a pass-first team.
3: I think Bunting's here to make sure that Morrison is ready to go because that's very much up in the air.
4: Absolutely, it's up in the air.
2: All right, question for Lee. I'm not letting this go right away, Ira. Question for Lee and you. Who do you think Joe Burrow would rather face at nickel on opening day? Murphy Bunting,
3: if he's
2: healthy?
3: I don't think Murphy Bunting is going to keep Joe Burrow up
2: Murphy
3: at night.
2: Bunting, if he's healthy, or a rookie who hasn't played?
3: Well, I don't think Joe Burrow's scared of Murphy Bunting.
4: Well, let's establish what kind of player Bunting is. I don't know.

0: I don't know either.
1: Well, I mean, what's the question?
0: But we don't know what kind of player Scott is.
1: Well, yeah, we do. We have an idea. He's a rookie, but we have an idea. We've got a body of work, limited but the body of work. Sean Murphy Bunting was released by maybe the worst team in the league.
0: I'm saying if Todd Bowles looks at him and says he looks good, he knows the defense, he's going to be where he's supposed to be, maybe I don't want to gamble with the rookie right away.
1: I can answer it real quick. Todd Bowles, who do you think is a better player? However you fill in the blank, that's who you play. Period. It's not that difficult.
2: How do you know this Bowles defense is the same exact defense that Bunting played in? You don't know that. There might be changes schematically. I hope there are.
0: It's not
2: based on last season.
0: It's not exactly the same. It's not exactly the same, but Murphy Bunting said he had gotten into it. I'm not arguing to play Murphy Bunting. I'm asking, should we just discount that Murphy Bunting doesn't become the starting nickel?
1: No.
0: Because they got to win early. They can't play, and it doesn't matter if Keontae Scott is good by week 9 if the fans are marching down the street.
2: I don't think Bowles is worried about Keontae Scott at this point. I don't think he's worried about him. I don't think Scott's done anything to screw up the confidence level of Todd Bowles.
1: The way I look at it, the reason why you signed Murphy Bunting wasn't to displace Keontae Scott. It was to give you someone to play outside of Brittle, Benjamin Morrison, and an undrafted free agent.
2: And an undrafted free agent. Did Bunting play a ton of nickel for the Bucks?
0: Sure. Super Bowl season nickel, Ira. Come on, buddy. Jamel Dean on the outside.
1: Carlton Davis
0: on the other. Sean Bunting was your Super Bowl nickel.
2: He didn't play any outside corner, Bunting?
0: That's why he wanted to leave, because he wanted to be an outside corner. He went to Tennessee, played outside corner.
1: More money.
0: The Bucks would have paid him, not
2: in my book, he's an okay player, Lee. He's an okay player.
1: Yeah, I'm not comparing him to Darrell Revis. You know, but again, if your question is which one plays, the answer is whoever he thinks better, period.
2: The guy just got here, and you're ready to throw him out against the Bengals? He just got here.
0: Ira, we watched Joe Hawley just get here in 2015 and play center. That's a much more demanding.
2: Well, maybe they didn't have any options. Now they got Scott.
0: They had options at the time. They had options.
2: Lee, they drafted Scott for a reason.
1: Yeah.
2: They drafted him for this job.
0: They also signed
2: Murphy. And he hasn't done anything to dissuade them that he can do the job.
1: Again, I'll just say it. Whoever you think that player is, I don't care what his name is, put him out there.
2: Now, if Scott doesn't get the job done, I'll put Bunting in.
1: I think he's talked to Bunting's agent here.
0: Sean Murphy Bunting, we know, if we believe Jason Light, Bucks general manager, he took the podium last week, and he said Murphy Bunting had a lot of other options, but he wanted to be here, and we're glad we got him. Now, do you think Murphy Bunting would have come here if he didn't think he was going to be on the roster and they didn't tell him, hey, man, if this nickel job or the outside jobs are there for you to win if it comes to that?
2: I don't think Bowles told Bunting that the nickel job's up for grabs. I don't think he told him that.
1: Could it be that was this his best option as far as being on a playoff team?
2: He's comfortable in Bowles' system. He's comfortable with Bowles.
1: So comfortable he bolted a couple of years ago.
2: Well, like Steve said, he wanted to be on the field 100% of the time. Mm-hmm. He's had a bumpy career post-Bucks.
1: Yeah.
2: It's been bumpy.
1: Yeah.
2: No question about it. I think Scott's got the job until he proves he can't do it.
0: All right, Sage. I know Lee feels the same way.
1: Kind of.
0: I'm not sure what's going to happen. I think there's a lot of desperation for Bowles, even though he won't admit it. Right? He was asked about pressure.
2: Yeah, I'm just happy they got a veteran in there.
1: Yeah.
2: We've been talking about that for 3 months.
1: Someone that's not hurt near as much as Morrison. And he's not an undrafted free agent.
0: Now, Bowles did say Morrison is healthy. He used that word, healthy,
2: for the moment.
0: And they were encouraged that he played a full half in the last preseason game and obviously came out, quote, healthy. Does that soothe you a little bit, Ira? Lee, do you feel better about that?
2: I still got questions about Morrison.
1: Oh, yeah. He's
2: besides his health. I don't know how good he is.
1: To me, he's unproven, period. He's unproven that he can stay healthy. He's unproven as a cornerback. When healthy, he's unproven.
2: I saw him turned inside out the other day. And if the throw would have been better, that's a 50-yard touchdown. Now, that's going to happen. I understand that. But
1: he's doing it against a truck driver.
2: Yeah.
0: Yeah, this was late last preseason game. Not high-quality competition. We'll see. Todd Bowles says he's shaking off rust. Hopefully he's not going to play.
2: Bunting's presence gives me a little comfort level.
1: They got some depth, yeah.
2: Yeah. Something for the effort, Lee.
0: Well, I think it's great depth. I do, because if they sign Murphy Bunting in March, we'd all be crowing about the depth. I don't think it's different now that he's here in September 1st.
2: Speaking of depth,
1: offensive line.
2: I'm not going to the offensive line.
1: Oh, okay.
2: But I'm going to go on a positive route. I like the depth in the front seven on defense. I like the depth. I think it's a lot better. I think Bowles has more options besides the two rookies.
0: Well, you're talking about the front seven depth, Ira. Right here on WDAE, Todd Bowles jumped on with T-Kraz, your buddy, and he said, when asked, what's your strongest position, the biggest strength on this team right now, he paused, and he said, to the surprise of almost everyone, inside linebacker is his strongest position. And he went to talked about the athletic upgrades and depth.
2: Did he mention names?
1: Yep.
0: Yeah, he talked about athletic upgrades, depth upgrades, Trotter being a guy. He's excited.
1: Well, the part that I found was amusing. He also crowed about this Fordham character, and about 12 hours later, he got cut.
2: I don't understand this inside linebacker depth. What am I missing?
1: Well, you got to talk to Bowles about that. I didn't say it.
2: I see someone outside linebacker.
1: Yeah.
2: I don't see it an inside linebacker. I got Servassier Dennis staring me in the face.
1: Who doesn't know where Jalen Hurts is running?
0: Bowles thinks he's a guy who's on the rise.
2: Hey, you got Muhammad and Anthony Nelson as backups.
0: I agree.
2: I like that.
1: But he didn't mention that. He mentioned inside linebacker.
2: I don't quite understand that inside linebacker thing.
0: Extra and a tip off to one of our readers, or a hat tip to one of our readers at JoeBucksFan.com. He sent me a link noting that Bowles said the exact same thing in 2025. He was very excited about the strength of his inside linebackers when asked the same question. So Bowles, that's where he's looking. I look at it from your standpoint, Ira, loving the defensive tackle depth.
2: Yeah.
0: And if Bowles is saying that his best group is inside linebackers, then he's got no excuse whatsoever because everybody knows they're at least solid across the front.
1: Well, Steve, you've mentioned this before. You called into question Todd Bowles' ability to judge is not the word I'm looking for. Ascertain is not the word I'm looking for. Linebacker talent.
0: Yeah, evaluate inside linebackers. He's had failures with Dennis.
1: K.J. Britt.
0: And you had Devin.
2: Well, I don't know what you're thinking of Devin White.
0: Devin White's fifth year. They thought he had enough to give to let him play that expensive fifth-year option. He's had some fails. You know, the other guys, the depth pieces, the third and fourth linebackers.
2: I don't see Dennis as a quality depth. I don't see it.
1: I see him.
2: He's
1: as,
2: got a little experience. A little.
1: I see him as an albatross, actually.
2: Steve, am I missing something there?
0: He should be a really good number four.
2: If they love Dennis, they want to draft the Trotter in the second round.
1: Thank you very much.
0: Exactly. So. I don't know. Maybe he is great depth as a number four. We're going to see him play a lot of special teams.
2: Didn't Light say he loved the depth at outside linebacker?
1: Light? He should, yeah.
2: I think he talked about that.
0: Yeah, Jason Light does.
2: I'm with Light on that.
1: Yeah, I think Light said that's the best depth they had there since he's came to town.
0: Speaking of depth, not obsessing about Murphy Bunting, Bowles said that he can play safety too, and he played some safety for Arizona 2 years ago. I don't know if I buy any of that.
2: Well, given their depth at safety, he could be the third guy there if there's an injury.
1: That could be. No one values Mickey Mousing with defensive backs more than Todd Bowles. Oh, he can play here. He can play there. He can play over there. He can play that way. He can play. Just get some guys out there that can play at that position. Come on now.
0: Very well said, Lee. We'll have more when we come back on the Joe Bucks Fan Show. Baker Mayfield's fresh comments and a whole lot more.
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0: 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We love our friends there for presenting the Joe Bucks Fan Show. Ira, we were talking a lot in the first segment about Sean Murphy bunting, depth. Let's get to the roster as a whole. We ran a poll at JoeBucksFan.com this week, 90 minutes, about 700 fans weighed in.
2: It's a good turnout, Steve.
0: And the question was simply grade the Bucks roster. Grade the Bucks roster. B-plus won the award there, 32.6% of the vote. B got 27.5%, B minus 16%, and then from there, 8.5%, C plus, A minus 6.3, C 4.6, A grade.
2: So like 3/4 of the people thought it was about a B, you know?
0: Well, B or better got just under 70%. So what do you think of that from the fans? What are the fans trying to say? Are they trying to say this roster is a B, therefore it should be a winning team? Is that, that's how I interpret it.
2: Like every team, there are some holes, Lee. But I see upgrades, Lee. I see reason for optimism. Special teams, theoretically, especially coverage. Todd Bowles said this week he thinks special teams could help you win 3 or 4 games.
1: I heard that.
2: That was an astonishing. Yeah. I thought he might say one, which, hey, every game counts. Maybe he got stung so much by special teams last year, it's really weighing on his mind, but it's a good roster.
0: What's your grade? B minus, B plus, where are you?
2: B or B minus.
0: Which is it? What do you mean, or? What is it?
2: B minus.
0: Lee, what's your grade?
1: I'd probably go B minus. You know, there's holes in the starting lineup, of course. There's some major holes as far as depth. I don't know if Sean Murphy bunting has solved that at cornerback, but it's still thin in my eyes. Offensive line, my gosh.
2: I'm with you. I'm with you. Backup quarterback. We don't know.
1: Yeah, that's fair. That's fair.
2: But there's some areas of strength, Steve. The O-line went healthy. They're studs.
1: Yes.
2: And I like the depth on the front seven on defense, and I didn't say that a year ago. They really addressed that.
0: They did. I'm going to give it a B, the roster a B. Now, you mentioned the backup quarterback, which, of course, was kind of the buzz of the week in a lot of ways. On last Sunday evening, the Buccaneers made the decision. Jalen Daniels, undrafted rookie, will be the number two quarterback. Jason Light kind of pounded his chest and stood up for him, said he earned it.
2: He's not competing for the number two.
0: No,
2: he is the number two.
0: He said he earned it on Wednesday, and he told Sarah Walsh of NFL Network kind of that he made his own blueprint for winning that job, and good for Daniels for doing that.
2: I think it was also a referendum on Jake Browning. If he showed anything, he would have kept the job.
1: But you know what? In practice, he looked like the best backup quarterback the Bucs had since Blaine Gabbert. He looked like him and Tez Johnson had a hell of a chemistry. So I'm really, really surprised.
2: Steve, am I overstating that Browning had the job and he lost it?
0: Well, yeah, of course he lost it. And it goes to what Lee said from a media standpoint, fan standpoint that are out at practice. We don't know. Watching practice, how many reads Jake Browning missed?
1: Exactly.
0: Why didn't you throw the ball over there, Jake? Oh, yeah, I missed the read. I threw it here. We got to complete. But that's what we want you to do in a real game when there's a real pass rush. I'll give you an example of why that's important. Reuben Bain sat down with the Greenlight podcast. Bo Allen was doing some interviews at One Buck Place. He asked him about the joint practice, his first time against another team in New Jersey. And we know what happens in regular practice where they're not going 100% necessarily. You can't hit the quarterback. Reuben Bain, Mr. Tough Guy, the guy who so many fans put their hopes and dreams into, he said, man, at that joint practice, I realized they're trying to take my head off. He said, that was a difference for me from regular practice. It was very different.
2: Good. I'm glad he feels that way because that's what the Bengals are going to try to do.
0: So what we were seeing from Browning, we don't really know, but it doesn't mean that he was playing poorly. But still, this is a very bold decision, and I know you hate it, Ira. Undrafted free agent quarterback.
2: Their luck with the starting quarterbacks, it's got to run out one of these years, Lee. I mean, this streak's incredible. That might be the longest in the league.
1: Well, I'll put an asterisk by it. Mayfield maybe should not have been on the field last year.
2: That's an asterisk.
1: Yeah. They keep saying he was hurt. They didn't say it at the time, but you knew something was wrong.
2: And Steve, let's be honest. In that third preseason game,
0: Again,
2: it's preseason. He didn't look good against the Jaguars. Daniels?
1: He didn't look any better than Browning against the Jaguars.
2: And nobody did.
1: I got to talk to Daniels, and I wanted to ask him about what Chucky said about him, which I know nobody else will. You know, there were two things that stuck out to Chucky, and Chucky loves him. You know how Chucky always says, I'm not negative, and I'm not going to be negative? Well, he did come up with a couple of negative things, so it must have been, for a football guy, it must have been significant. First one was, he thought Daniels didn't have the verbiage down because he was late coming out of the huddle a couple times.
2: That's how detailed Gruden is.
1: Yeah, and he said that's usually what happens when a guy doesn't know the verbiage, the playbook, 100%.
2: Which is understandable.
1: Absolutely understandable. And I asked him about that, and he didn't disagree, but he made an interesting point, he being Daniels. He said sometimes the coach is giving you extra instructions, and that will slow you down from getting out of the huddle. That's a really good point. I never thought about that. Five-star answer there. Then I asked him about the snaps. I said, no, you were a shotgun quarterback in college. And he said, that's on me. And I said, well, I do know you've played with a couple different centers, and then people overlook that. And that's an important situation because you always hear announcers and ex-players, well, if the center gets hurt, they don't have the timing down and all that. And he said, that's true, but I'm always going to blame myself.
2: Neither one of those are disqualifiers.
1: Correct.
2: For Daniels' future in the league.
1: Because you can learn. You're getting better. Yeah. You can improve.
2: If those are the biggest criticisms of Daniels, that's pretty good from a Buck perspective.
0: NFL Network dropped a stat. I believe that since 2017, the last time an undrafted free agent was named number two coming out of training camp.
1: Boykin, quarterback from TCU.
0: So
1: with Seattle.
0: It doesn't happen often, no. Ira. And the Bucks say they're fine with it. But I'm calling nonsense. They know that this is playing with fire. They wanted Jake Browning to succeed. Now, what Jason Light and Todd Bowles didn't talk about was the practice squad quarterback, Easton Stick, who they signed. Now, he was Justin Herbert's backup. He survived. I was impressed. He survived as the backup when Jim Harbaugh took over the team.
2: Now, Herbert doesn't get hurt very often.
0: No, but this guy's played a little bit, and Herbert did have some injury issues a few years back, and he was with the Colts in camp this year and got let go. The Bucs took him. So he has played. He is 30. He's been in the leagues for 2019. Some good quarterback people have had him and thought that he's worthy of sticking with.
2: Are you implying that if push comes to shove and Mayfield has to miss a game, that it could be him?
0: I'm not implying anything. I'm going to ask. I think that this guy at least has an opportunity as he learns the playbook.
2: You would think he has an opportunity.
0: Lee. He has an opportunity to, maybe if he's progressing come week five, no one's going to know it behind this, in the media. If Mayfield's healthy, they play week five at Dallas. Who knows? By week six, he could be showing in practice that he is a better fit.
2: It's not a crazy scenario, Lee.
1: Can I say something about this Easton stick? One of our readers on JoeBucksFan.com said it sounds like a deodorant.
0: It does.
2: We got the best fans, Lee. We got the best readers. That's not a crazy point you're making.
0: Well, it's important to at least put it out there. At least they got somebody. But they want to give Daniels as much confidence as possible. Maybe
2: Daniels is entrenched as the number two. That's pushing it. That's pushing it. He's got the job right now.
0: Lee, Ira, is there any chance the Bucs are very excited in some ways to gas up Daniels as a revolutionary kind of undrafted free agent? And this guy's got talent. We believe in him. And, man, he showed us a lot because they want to put a little different kind of pressure on Baker Mayfield. Thinking in the back of his head that this kid Daniels is maybe somebody that they would invest in, and is that a game that's being played here?
2: He's got enough chips on his shoulder. He don't need one more.
1: No one buys that. I'll say this. Yes, they want to gas him up, just like they wanted to gas up Jose Ramirez and the other practice squad warrior.
0: Marquise Watts.
1: Yeah, I mean, all these guys they gas up. Braswell they gassed up. So, yeah, they want to gas him up. It makes him look good.
2: The thing that surprises me about the Daniels backup is in the minds of the people that matter in that building and beyond.
0: The Glazers, you're saying?
2: Well, like the Glazers, Bowles himself. Jobs are on the line. This is not a rebuilding team. It's not a rebuilding season in their minds. Whether it should be or not, it's another subject. Mm-hmm. And if it's not a rebuilding season, why are you taking a chance at the backup quarterback situation? I don't get that, Steve. You're putting all your eggs in the basket. You're signing 31-year-old guys as free agents, and that tells me you're in this to win it. One more year.
1: You know what it smells like to me? They don't want to spend the money to get a really good backup.
0: I don't think it's even up for debate, Ira, that the Buccaneers are not interested in investing good money at the backup quarterback position. It's been that way for several years since Ryan Fitzpatrick was here. But
1: I was going to say Mike Glennon.
0: Lee said he was smelling something. I'm smelling halftime of the Joe Bucks Fan Show. We'll be right back. We still got to get to Baker Mayfield's comments and more.
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0: Thursday night, the Mike Evans return. I know it's going to be an emotional day for a lot of fans.
1: I wonder what their sentiment is towards Evans at this point. Do they want him to do well?
0: It's mixed. I think the excitement about Ted Hurst, the Bucks' third-round pick rookie, has helped.
1: Mitigated the...
0: Well, it's helped. Like, if the cupboard was totally bare for the Bucks, they might be more pissed at Mike Evans.
1: That's fair.
0: So I think it's a little different. But we're going to talk about that and more here on the Joe Bucks Fan Show. Lee DeCamper's here from JoeBucksFan.com. I'm Steve Isbitz of JoeBucksFan.com. That dulcet tone there with the Nebraska accent is Ira Kaufman.
1: Some Buck fans feel disrespected by Mike Evans. That's just the way it is.
0: We'll see how the reaction is on social media to Mike Evans. I'm curious about that. That'll be something to watch from Bucks fans.
1: By the way, speaking of the 49ers, I know it's not Buck related, Steve. I'll just throw it out. I think this guy Purdy is underrated. I think the guy's good.
2: It's not bad. But...
0: Well, who says he's bad?
1: Who
0: underrates him?
1: I'd put him in the 10 to 12 range of quarterbacks.
2: That's fair.
0: All right. Well, he's paid.
1: Now, should he be making the money? Maybe not.
2: I got one for you.
1: Well, you can win with that guy.
2: I guess ESPN came out with their top 100. They thieved it from Pete Prisco. Prisco's comes out in June, so ESPN thieved theirs.
1: And, of course, the NFL comes out with their top 100.
2: Well, that's a nonsense thing, yeah.
0: Top 100 players.
1: Top 100 players.
2: Yeah, that's a nonsense thing.
1: Well, that's voting by players.
2: Yeah, which is a nonsense thing because they don't study it. Anyway, of the top 100 in ESPN's list, sham list, I'll say, 16 quarterbacks, meaning you have an average quarterback. How can an average quarterback be a top 100 player?
1: I wouldn't go that deep. I wouldn't go that
2: deep. You can't. It just trivializes the whole thing.
1: How many bucks?
2: Well, Skip Bayless is outraged because Baker Mayfield's not listed.
1: Who is listed?
2: Sam Darnold is number 100, and you can pretty much pick who's above that. Purdy's in there.
1: Where's
2: worse? I didn't check.
1: He's got to be in there.
2: I would hope, but I didn't check.
1: Bayless. So Bayless is going crazy about Mayfield.
2: Yeah, he's omitted. He's like, how can you do this? I agree. If you're putting an average quarterback in there.
1: Well, he's above average.
2: Yes.
1: Yeah, he's above
2: average. Does this go to, as Jason Light once said, little old Tampa down south, and nobody,
1: There's a little something to be said for that. There is. It's not a national team by any
2: And they're stained by the NFC South division because it's such a rotten division.
1: You know what's funny? With all their recent success, two Super Bowl championships and everything, I just got the NFL fact guide for the Bucks. They were nice enough to give us a copy. So I look at it every year. When you look at the history of all the franchises, the Bucks have the worst winning percentage of every team in the National Football League. That goes back to the 14-year Doug Williams curse. I mean, there's been some long playoff droughts.
2: Up until recently, when I say recent, I'm talking like the last couple of years, they had the worst winning percentage of North American top four leagues.
1: Oh.
2: NBA, NFL, baseball, and hockey.
1: I don't know if that's still true, Lee. I don't know.
2: That's what I said. Up until a couple of years ago, they had the worst.
0: Yeah, I can't go too crazy, Lee, with ESPN. I did a quick double check here of Pete Prisco's list, and just my quick count, he's got 16 quarterbacks in his top 100. So
2: Pete.
0: I get it from the standpoint of these guys are critical.
2: I know the quarterback position is critical, but you can't tell me an average quarterback is a better player than Tristan Wirfs, let's say.
1: Yeah.
2: Hypothetically. Yeah.
1: He's probably got two guards listed and 16 quarterbacks.
0: Well, some people think this is a golden age of quarterbacks that we're living in right now.
1: I don't know about that.
0: History could show it, depending on how these guys pan out, like Bo Nix and May. And
2: they got a long way to go to the 80s when he had Elway, Marino, Montana was still playing. No, I can't go there.
0: You do have Mahomes as a legend. Josh Allen, people consider a legend.
2: Outside of that, who would you put in Elway and Marino's statue?
0: Well, Aaron Rodgers is still playing.
1: Stafford.
2: He's a shadow of himself.
0: Stafford is going to be a Hall of Fame quarterback.
1: Stafford.
0: I know Lee's going to wig out. Lamar Jackson will be a Hall of Fame quarterback.
2: I think
0: people could argue it.
2: I just don't think Lamar Jackson's God's gift to quarterback, like some people
0: do.
1: What do you got on Mayfield?
0: So,
1: what do you got?
0: Mayfield sat down with Rich Eisen, and a couple of things he said. One, he said the Bucks have a great staff, quote, great staff.
1: Handpicked by Mayfield.
0: That can take the team all the way. That's what he believes. He likes the additions. He likes the depth. And he likes the right changes, I believe, was the quote.
1: Didn't he vouch for Josh Grizzard? Didn't he?
2: Yeah, he did.
0: He also, earlier in the week, when he sat down with the Greenlight podcast, threw Grizzard under the bus. with the running game and how poor it was and how much better he thinks it's going to be.
1: Couldn't you argue that he knew more about Grizzard personally than he does about Zach Robinson? He spent a full year with Grizzard.
2: Yeah. I don't buy this Grizzard hate. 5 or 6 weeks into last season, who was complaining about Grizzard? I didn't hear anybody.
1: What do you mean? Mayfield was an MVP candidate.
2: That's what I'm talking about.
1: And a strong one.
2: That's what I'm talking about. So I didn't hear anybody complain about Grizzard 5 or 6 weeks into the season. When everybody got hurt, all of a sudden it was Grizzard's fault. Connor Orr, SI columnist, he called out Bulls. He said, wait a minute. If Grizzard was that bad, that means your offense was bad. So why didn't you draft someone on offense? He wasn't talking about Hurst. He was talking about Bain. Because if your offense was that bad, why didn't you use a first-round pick on offense?
1: Because they thought the problem was Grizzard.
0: Guys, Mayfield makes those comments, said, you know, for himself, he's really going one game at a time, not trying not to get too high, not to get too low, and then saying a staff and a great group that can take it all the way. So he just when he was trying to take it one game at a time, he starts saying the Bucks could be a Super Bowl team. I thought that was kind of interesting for him to mention great staff, Ira, because he has not gone out of his way to praise the staff, especially last year. And maybe this is a new era.
1: Did he talk up Grizzard a year ago? Going into the season?
2: Sure he did.
0: Not during the season.
1: Okay.
0: All season long, you didn't hear that. So maybe he loves Chandler Whitmer, the quarterback's guru. He's mentioned T.J. Yates a couple of times, an ex-quarterback who's an offensive consultant now. I never remember really hearing Baker Mayfield talk about Tom Moore and how much he learns from Tom
2: Moore. None of these guys did, outside of Vita Vea.
0: Not really. So he's excited, he's pumped up, and he's putting more pressure on himself. What do you think of that? When you say we can go all the way, that's pressure on yourself.
1: I've been thinking about Mayfield, and you've heard him talk all the time on all these interviews, whether it's at One Buck or Rich Eisen or Peter Schrager or Kerwin. And I don't know. You might say this is a cheap shot. Has he ever acknowledged publicly that he didn't play well last year down the stretch?
2: Oh, yeah.
1: Has he ever said that?
2: I thought he did.
0: He said, I didn't play well enough. He said, that includes me. He hasn't ripped himself, though, no. You didn't see
1: I don't think he's taken a lot of responsibility for the 2-7 finish.
2: Well, there's the double-edged sword. If he says he sucks, all of a sudden the Glazers in light. Oh, really? Well, we'll make sure we don't overpay you.
1: I like a guy taking responsibility.
2: I agree with you, Ira, but if he does that, he's shooting himself in the foot.
0: It's interesting. We watched him on the quarterback series this summer on Netflix. While it's been, I haven't watched it in a month or so, at least, I don't remember walking away from that thinking, man, Mayfield really took responsibility for blowing games, or you saw a video of him saying, you know, this game's on me. I choked it away.
1: That's what I'm saying.
2: Well, I did. I can't cite exactly when and what time.
0: But I think he took responsibility.
2: Yeah. I mean, there was one game, the quarterback series, there was one game he threw a pick, and he was cussing up a storm coming off, you know, blaming himself.
0: But I understand the degree you're talking about, more of a public spectacle.
1: As the face of the franchise. Yeah.
2: I agree with you, Ira. But you got to remember, if he does that, I guarantee you Light and the Glazers are going to use that against him when it comes to contract time.
1: They're already holding it against him. They're already holding
2: correct.
1: It against
2: him. Correct. Yeah, but it'd be worse if he came out and said,
1: I
2: stunk like Kyle Trask.
1: I didn't say he stunk, but he didn't rise to the occasion.
2: You and I are in the same boat. You know, Steve and I went back and forth with it. Steve's like, sign him. And I'm like, whoa, hold up. You stunk when they needed you the most. Hold up.
1: I understand the hesitation from a franchise standpoint.
0: They didn't hesitate. What is with this? They offered the guy $100+ million for 27 and 28.
1: He said it was disrespectful.
0: But that's not hesitating by the franchise.
2: I would say, I know where I was coming from. They lowballed him.
1: In Mayfield's
2: mind.
0: Look, Baker Mayfield, the report came from Mike Garofalo, NFL Network, right after he was with the Bucks in New Jersey. He said the Mayfield camp counteroffered to the Bucks on a 2-year deal, meaning no 2029, and the Bucks didn't take it. But if one of those years, if Mayfield's like, well, in 2028, I want $56 million. Of course the Bucks weren't going to take it, because that means 2029, he'd be playing for...
1: Everything will become clear by the end of this season.
0: That's what you think.
1: Everything will be clear.
0: Why is it clear?
1: Because if they have questions about him, they'll draft somebody.
2: Everything I've heard, both on and off the record, Mayfield's going to be the quarterback next year. Hook or crook, somehow.
1: I don't have any reason to think that's not true. I don't have any reason to think that.
0: But things change in the NFL every 6 months.
2: Are you suggesting if he's absolutely horrible?
0: All I'm saying is that Ira said it's clear... that it'll all become clear at the end of the season. And it could be very, very murky with a potentially a new coach coming in, or the Bucks go 10-7, but Mayfield didn't play that great.
1: They go 10-7, the odds are he did play very
0: odds
1: well.
0: Are, but I'm, that's odds. That's not clarity. I'm that's odds.
1: Last time they went 10-7, he threw 41 touchdowns. Let's remember that.
2: I agree with Ira. All going to be clear. Except what Steve threw in there, which I wasn't factoring in, which is a major curveball. We got a new coach next year. All bets are off. All bets are off. Because that new coach may not want Mayfield.
1: Well,
2: let's go get CJ Carr.
1: If they're getting a new coach, that means they had a bad year. That means they had a bad year.
2: Probably.
1: Otherwise, they wouldn't find
2: probably.
1: Balls.
0: Not necessarily.
2: Probably.
0: Oh, look, we watched Derek Carr take the Raiders to the playoffs and get hurt, and they didn't have a backup, and they lost in the playoffs, and that was it.
1: They didn't fire Bowles after 8-9. They're not going to fire him after 10-7. Good discussion.
0: All right. Well, we'll have more on the Joe Bucks Fan Show when we come back.
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0: All right, Tampa Bay, one week till kickoff of the 2026 season. The Joe Bucks Fan Show is fired up. That's who we are, taking it till the top of the hour. Ira Kaufman is here, Lee DeCamper of JoeBucksFan.com. Ira Kaufman, of course, of JoeBucksFan.com. I forgot to mention that. And I'm Steve Isbitz. Sage, we've been arguing about Baker Mayfield, Sean Murphy bunting, direction of the team, backup quarterbacks, football season's here. Isn't this fun?
1: I can't believe the bullets are about to fly, Steve.
0: The real stuff is coming.
1: Seems like forever, Lee. Forever.
0: As Jason Light tried to say, and he didn't, he botched it a little bit. You know, we're on to Cincinnati. You know, that's what's coming.
1: Is that his Belichick impression?
0: Yeah, it's his Belichick impression. Yeah, Belichick said that a dozen years ago after a blowout, you know.
1: When he didn't want to answer a question.
0: Said, oh, we're on to Cincinnati. So, we are on to Cincinnati. Now, Mayfield, when he talked this week with Rich Eisen, and which something he hasn't hesitated to do, Jason Light kind of went there as well. I was going there a month ago, and I'm ready to explode if it doesn't work out, but we'll see. They're loving gassing up Ted Hurst, the rookie third-round pick. Mayfield has no problem gassing him up. Love what they've seen. Jason Light says, Hurst kind of, has accelerated things. And the biggest question marks coming for Sunday, Emeka Ebuka was not practicing this week. Jalen McMillan, still not 100%. Sarah Walsh of NFL Network reported there were lingering issues with both of them after she talked to people at One Buck. Those guys are serious question marks. How sharp are they going to be on opening day without practicing? And I'll point out, before you guys weigh in, Ebuka had two touchdowns as a rookie walking in last year. The previous year, Jalen McMillan had a touchdown catch on opening day. And I think it was 2 or 3 years prior, whatever year that was, Trey Palmer had 1 or 2 touchdowns on opening day as a late round draft pick.
1: Lee,
0: so
1: that is why the scenario that Steve just portrayed, that is why this could be a very significant game for Ted Hurst, because he might have an opportunity to play a lot of snaps. He very well could have that opportunity.
2: I agree.
1: And should he shine, now the dynamic in that room might change.
2: In what way?
0: He'll be the guy.
1: He could be a force, even when the guys are healthy. He could force his way. Whereas, if he has a nondescript game and the guys are back for the Cleveland game in week two or whatever, he's a little bit buried on the depth chart, in my opinion.
2: Hey, you're right.
1: He's a little bit buried.
2: You're right.
1: Even though he had a very good preseason, I understand. But I like the guys that are ahead of him, Lee, and so do you.
2: Sure.
1: I like Jalen McMillan.
2: Well, I'll say this about Ted Hurst. He reminds me of Godwin the way he catches the ball. Honest to goodness, he doesn't look at him like Godwin.
1: That's high cotton.
2: Day after day after day. I like calling him steady. That's absolutely what he is. But he's yet to show that in a game situation. Now, I know preseason is a bunch of garbage, and I consider it absolutely worthless. But you would like to see him against a different colored jersey. So right now, he's just a practice star. But if he shows on the field what I've seen and what Steve's seen and what you've seen in practice, they got a jewel. They've got a jewel.
1: Now, he's still in a formidable room if Godwin is Godwin. That's the key.
0: And Mayfield said this week, Godwin is Godwin.
1: And Bowles said it this week.
0: And, mint condition is really what he... I had a private chat with Godwin up in Jacksonville. I ran the mint condition line by him.
1: He looks smoothly.
2: Yes, he does.
1: He
0: looks great. Now, he's 30. He's... had an extra year to heal.
2: Guess who looked really great last year at 30 plus?
1: Evans.
2: He may have had one of the best training camps he ever had.
1: Yeah.
2: And he was a non-factor.
0: The Hurst thing, though, Sage, you mentioned that he can force his way in. And that's what intrigues me. Because especially in this game, if the Bucks need to score 30 to win, if they got to win 30 to 28 against a high-powered offense, they're probably going to be throwing the ball a lot. And if Hurst is healthy... If he can walk out of this game with 6 catches and 75 yards and a couple of touchdowns, all of a sudden you can't take him off the field. Everything's got to reset.
1: And he brings a deep element that I don't think they have necessarily. Like, he's a little bit different.
2: Yeah, but you know what? I haven't seen that much of it in practice.
0: Yeah, they haven't thrown deep much in practice, which I tell you, I know it sounds ridiculous.
1: You saw him make some plays in training camp on deep balls, Lee. You saw him make some adjustments.
2: Yeah, some, but not that many. But I've seen him daily make plays on intermediate passes, constantly.
0: They haven't, let him loose. Like, it's not the 40,
2: go
0: 50.
2: Go routes.
0: Yeah, it's not the full blast go route. It's 27 yards here. It's, 30 down the seam. He's versatile. They just weren't throwing deep a lot. I have a feeling it has something to do with Mayfield's arm.
2: Really?
0: And I don't know if it was precautionary or not, or sometimes these guys go on a schedule when they want to start airing it out. But
2: interesting.
0: Either way, there's no reason to think Mayfield's not healthy.
1: If you're listening to this, Mr. Robinson, let me introduce myself. I'm the guy who says, throw five balls down the field every freaking game. And don't tell me, I don't have anybody with speed that can catch that ball. The Kaufman calculus is you're going to get one or two pass interference flags.
2: No, you referring to what, the Swiss Family Robinson?
1: No, Mrs. Robinson from The Graduate.
2: What is that?
1: One of the great movies, Lee. The Graduate.
2: Never saw it.
1: Come on, Lee.
2: I never saw it.
1: It's a classic.
2: Why would I watch that?
1: Dustin Hoffman and Bancroft.
2: Why would I watch that? I don't care who plays what.
1: It's a classic.
2: If it's not John Wayne or George C. Scott playing Patton,
1: Steve,
2: I don't care.
1: Is it a classic? The Graduate's considered a classic.
0: Ira, how volatile are Bucks fans when it comes to opening day?
1: Because I'm glad you brought that.
0: Todd Bowles has always been 2-0.
1: Usually 3-1.
0: Through his 4 years. Last year they were 3-0. And a loss on opening day, I don't know how trigger happy Bucks fans are as far as complete freak out, turning on Bowles, going crazy. I don't know.
1: Let me short-circuit Mr. Isbitt's right here. And I thought he was going to come up with this. I was going to kill him, Lee. And Steve said this before in other years, and it was just mind-boggling. It's a must-win. He didn't say it. So I can't put words in.
2: I don't know how he
1: can. This is not a must-win.
0: It's not a must-win.
1: This is not a must-win.
2: I don't know how you can go to 1 year, week one's a must-win, and then now the next year.
1: Well,
2: it's
1: last
2: not a
1: year
2: must-win.
1: Was a division game.
0: Division
1: maybe.
0: Game.
2: It's
0: yeah.
2: not a must-win. There's no such thing as week
1: agree.
2: One must-win.
1: This is not a must-win. This
0: Absolutely not. Not. They can lose this game.
1: Come back against Cleveland.
0: But that's not nothing to do with the question I asked you. Will fans, are they in a situation where they're going to have a complete meltdown to the extreme because it's Todd Bowles? If they lose on opening day in a game that we know is not a must win, AFC, good opponent,
1: I think
0: on the road.
1: Be a realization that the Bengals are a pretty good team.
2: No. You, Ira, you know better. Bowles is despised by the Bucks fandom. No matter what TJ Reeves said.
1: Some.
2: 90-some%. So if he loses, week one is always overreaction. Always.
1: Sometimes they pick on him when he wins.
2: That's what I'm talking about. No matter what, if the Bucks lose, even by 1 point, they're going to be hanging the noose out the window.
1: Whether it's logical or not.
2: Exactly. They're going to be screaming for his head.
1: They don't need a lot of reason to take shots at Bowles.
0: So do you agree with Lee?
1: I think Lee's right about that, but it's not a must-win from a franchise perspective.
0: No, of course not. Well, how do you think the franchise is going to deal with it if they lost?
1: They're 3.5-point underdogs. All right, you lost.
0: Do you think the Bucks are prepared? That there'll be important people at $1, players who don't really necessarily understand what goes out in the world of the fandom. Do you think they're prepared for a Todd Bowles loss?
1: Or they're going to be anybody in that building thinks they're going 16-1.
2: I don't think anybody in that locker room gives a damn what the fans are going to say after week one.
1: And I'm not sure Bowles cares what they say about him.
2: He's under contract.
1: Look, if they win, it's a great win. If they lose, it's not a terrible loss.
2: I agree.
1: That's what I'll see.
0: They got a toss-up kind of shot to win here for sure. Open game for sure. But football gods forbid, if they lose 30-28 and Mayfield throws a pick on a drive that could have won the game.
1: Then they're going to say, what's wrong with your defense?
0: Then they're going to turn on everybody.
2: An L, no matter how it happens, that Bowles needs to go. But if the scenario that Steve's talking about, they'll be screaming at Mayfield because Mayfield's got his haters.
1: But you're giving up 30 points, too. That's a problem.
2: Well,
0: now, a serious problem.
1: Since he's got a good offense, there's no question.
0: Serious problem. We have had fun on the Joe Bucks Fan Show on this fine Sunday, talking to the great fans of Tampa Bay. Enjoy your Labor Day weekend. Thank you, Bill Curry Ford, for presenting the Joe Bucks Fan Show. 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

0: statement saying that a Western Michigan player made contact with a Michigan Hail Mary attempt with 1 second remaining on the clock. It also released internal video of the review that shows that the Western Michigan player touched the ball with 1 second left on the game clock in the stadium. However, the statement and video did not address why the game clock on the telecast showed the time had expired before the Western Michigan player touched the ball. The Mid-American Conference released a statement accepting the Big Ten Conference's explanation. Number 16, Michigan, completed its second Hail Mary attempt for a 13-12 victory over Western Michigan on a 47-yard pass from Bryce Underwood to J.J. Buchanan. Also Saturday night, number 11, LSU, blew out Clemson 51-10. I'm Isaac Lowenkron.
1: Are you ready to witness greatness? Greatness.
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6: Oh, what is going on? 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I can't wait anymore. We got to talk some NFL here, fellas. How about, let's start with the Patriots. That's right. Patriots, Seahawks. Let's get it on Wednesday night. The season can't officially starts. It's your Super Bowl rematch, quote unquote, even though these rosters are different, right? No Kenneth Walker. That's a big deal, right? Kenneth Walker, stud from the Super Bowl triumph over the Patriots. He's now a Chief. So you get your first glimpse of Jadarian Price, the Notre Dame running back. I can't wait for the Sunday night football intros. All I've heard off season is everybody saying Jadarian. I want him to like yell, Jadarian Price, okay? Jadarian Notre Dame. That's what I want his Sunday night intro to be, but we'll see if that happens. Seahawks favored by 3.5. We get our first glimpse not only of Jadarian Price, A.J. Brown, the new Patriot wide receiver. Cannot wait to see how that works out with Drake May in week one, but 3.5-point road dogs. What do you think about this, Crack? Patriots on the road getting 3.5.
7: Yeah, this opening game is, as you said, a rematch of the Super Bowl. But I hate even calling it that because these two teams made so many changes over the offseason, like you said here. Seattle will be, you know, see what life looks like without their star running back and Super Bowl MVP Walker. And New England is excited to see what explosive like A.J. Brown is. So we'll see what he can bring to the team. They also added ex-Packer Romeo Doubs. So it's going to be a total different look for Drake May out there. We've heard from Patriots camp that, you know, wide receivers continue to impress in practice. So it'll be interesting to see what that offense actually looks like on the field against a physical Seattle defense that should be one of the best in the NFL again this year. This game opened up at 5. Don't forget, everyone listening, that, you know, week one lines here, they've been out for, you know, 4 months, literally. They've been out since like May. On screens everywhere, sports books everywhere, maybe at some smaller limits, but they are out there. And this line opened 5, down to about 3.5, so with some dog money coming in. You know, the NFL gets what they want. They get a Wednesday night game, a Thursday night game, many primetime games here opening week, and it should be fun. The fans are so excited. I know, even we're excited. Football's back. It's great for me because it's an extra game of props. Usually Thursday night would open up. So, one of those nights. Sometimes they have some weird schedules if they're overseas. But, this particular game is, an extra game for me for primetime props, where a lot of the sports books put up the player props, and I love that.
8: Yeah, I'll give you something.

0: nugget about one of the props that I really like. It looks like Trevion Henderson's a little more banged up than I think the market believes. Didn't practice yesterday. In fact, I was chatting with a couple of people who I handicap a lot of props with and NFL with, and when I saw the alert that he wasn't practicing, because right, it's a weird week. It's a Wednesday game, so they're practicing today, yesterday. Everyone was watching college football when this alert came on my screen that Trevion Henderson missed practice. I forget what the injury was, but that is a big prop nugget, because it will obviously tilt the scales for Ramondre Stevenson considerably to the over. I think if I had to pick between the two, if you go rushing or receiving, I think I would pick receiving of those two, because let's say Henderson doesn't play and it's all Stevenson. I actually don't even know who the third string back is, but I'm assuming that Stevenson will get a lot of those reps, because a lot of the Henderson reps are third down reps, they're pass block reps, and you don't just throw any running back out there on those types of reps. So I think Stevenson will get a lot of those reps. And that, in my opinion, especially the rushing yards prop, which is already pretty high, right? It's already in, a pretty high prop. Whereas his receiving yards prop, you don't consider him in that vein. But if he is going to get a lot of those Henderson reps, which are a lot more, third down type reps, scat back, option back type reps, I think the receiving yards prop for Stevenson would be the way that I would attack that. Crack, would you agree with that assessment?
1: Not only am I agree, look at your camera there. You'll see that was on my list for later on. You just stole it. See it? No. But yeah, Stevenson is we have a camera between us that we look at. That was going to be one, and it's still going to be one of my plays for later. So yeah, of course, receiving yards over, even though it moved a little bit, it's still okay. And in receptions even over. So that, yeah, that was going to be one of my plays for later on in the show. So absolutely, nice. I agree. Yep.
2: He's like a big beneficial stealing things over there, Craig.
1: No, good job. Good job.
0: We talk to a lot of the same people, so I'm not surprised that that one's been circling the water cooler.
1: Yeah.
2: Well, let's just not have it circle the drain, right? Let's keep it with the water cooler,
1: that's right.
2: Not the drain right there. By the way, the third string Patriots running back, just looked it up here, Jared. Corey Kiner. Who is
0: Notre Dame
2: second
0: action,
2: year?
0: Huh?
2: Yeah,
0: he's there you go.
2: Cincinnati guy.
0: Rings a bell.
2: Yeah, so there you go. Second year was with the.
0: I feel like they're not going to give him a ton of pass block reps on third down with the Seahawks defense. Like I think Stevenson, and I don't know if Henderson's going to play. I have no idea. But if he doesn't, then all of his numbers are all of Stevenson's numbers are very wrong. Very wrong.
2: You know what's interesting to me is if you look at the Patriots and what they've done upgrading their wide receiver room. I mean, think about this. You get a superstar in A.J. Brown. We can talk about like his diva tendencies, and he can be a distraction, a royal pain in the boudoir. But he's a baller. There's no doubt about that. He's one of the top wide receiving talents in the league. So you get A.J. Brown. You get Romeo Doubs. Those are starters now. Like it just shows you where the Patriots were. You pick up two guys, they're immediately starters. And Romeo Doubs is good. He's not this top flight guy. He's already starting. You know what I mean? Like, they just had a collection of dudes, like guys last season. And I thought it was interesting that the Patriots, they did not do what the Bills have done so many years. Think about the wide receiving room for Josh Allen over there in Buffalo. It leaves a lot to be desired. And they went and gave the Bears a second-round pick for DJ Moore. That's how desperate they are to upgrade their wide receiving room. So the point is, I give the Patriots credit for not saying, we've got a really good quarterback, and he can just make it work, right? We don't have to have upper echelon, top-of-the-top wide receivers to make this work. He's that good. They looked, and they were like, let's get our young guy some help. And they went out, got A.J. Brown and Romeo Doubs. I think that was good by the Patriots this offseason. The other NFL game on Thursday in Australia, the Niners taking on the Rams. Aaron Donald, it's official. He's back. He's back with the Rams. Here's the thing I just want to say about the Rams real fast is you'll hear these people that are like, whoa. Remember when we said the Eagles were a super team? How'd that work out, huh? It's like, we don't need to just sell all things super team because it didn't work out once when the Eagles got Nnamdi Asomugha and Vince Young said it was like a dream team. He compared it to the 92 U.S. Olympic basketball team. Slightly off base. Slightly off base. The quarterback room was Michael Vick and Vince Young. You think Stafford's a little bit better? Stafford's a reigning MVP over here. They added Aaron Donald and Myles Garrett and Trent McDuffie to a roster that was really good to begin with. This idea of, well, I have to sell my Rams stock because it didn't work out for the 2011 Eagles is ridiculous to me. The Rams should be the favorite to win the Super Bowl. The roster is loaded, and I can't wait for the season to begin against the Niners on Thursday night. What do you see in this one, Crack? Also, 3.5. Rams favored by 3.5.
1: Yes, yes. This is a surprising spread for many people looking at this, thinking the Rams are that much better than San Fran. But I'd be interested to see where this line goes from here, more towards game time, especially if the public loses their money betting on the the opening game Wednesday. I could see there being some chase factor here on the Rams and this line moving up a little bit. Big year for Brock Purdy and the 49ers, though. They improved late last season, but ran into Seattle's buzzsaw in the playoffs and getting absolutely crushed 41-6. It looked like they're going to have their tight end Kittle to start the season, but injuries have been a big problem for him and the 49ers the last couple of years. Plus, you know, Kittle's been around a long time. A lot of candles on the cake. I don't know. These guys come back, Kelce, Kittle. These guys come back for extra, you know, whatever. They're getting $7, $10 million or something. And the teams want them back. They put seats, butts in the seats in the stadium. I get it. The Rams are listen, like you said, Brian, the book's favorite to win it all this year. So they were really the only team that gave Seattle a run for their money last year and could have had home field advantage if it wasn't for that crazy 2-point play versus Seattle. Stafford stayed healthy last season and had one of the best years of his career for sure, taking home the MVP. Can he stay healthy and do it again this season? Well, we'll see. I'm looking forward to it. I'm really excited, actually, for the NFL to be back. Now, I always talk about it being the most efficient market betting NFL sides. And I know everyone has to have action on NFL sides, and they have to have action on the opening game. And then this game, of course, the Rams and San Fran. I'll say it again. NFL sides are the most efficient line out there. NBA sides also, but the NFL sides, especially close towards game time. Not that I don't bet. I bet a lot of NFL sides. I'll bet them on a Sunday night when the lines are coming up for 7 days later, when I know, of course, it's not an efficient market and there's definitely some edges on some lines that I can get Sunday night, just whether taking into account what the public's going to be on or going by off of what my team and our numbers are opening numbers. But as far as game time, guys, you don't need to bet on every game just because it's on TV. Though, that being said, I'll bet a lot of them because I'll have props on every single game that's on TV, because the markets they cannot get props right. On you're talking about, you know, sports books put up in 100 lines on 100 different ways to bet the game, more sometimes, some more on a game night, primetime game. So there's my little spiel, Jared.
0: Yeah, I think the prediction markets and, you know, places like Underdog, and that's why I love partnering with them, is because the props are the key. I think that's the next phase of, and I've been gambling on sports since I was 16, but I haven't really been doing it seriously. You know, I would say the last 7 years I've been doing this job, and the biggest adjustment I've made, like, if you ask me, if you went back, if I could go back 40 years old, go back and talk to 20-year-old Jared, you can give him one piece of advice about gambling, what would it be? I'd be like, pay more attention to props 20 years ago. Because now I feel like I'm doing the work that I should have been doing, you know, the foundation that I should have been building 10 years ago, you know, looking at props, I've been building it the last few years. But I think the props are the prime way to bet the NFL. And there's other ways to bet sides. I think the contests are great ways to bet sides. Fantastic ways to bet sides. There's a bunch of them here in town. There's a bunch of them all over the country. You get pick 'em contests with your friends. You put a few hundred bucks down before the season starts. You pick every game against the spread. You see who has the best record at the end of the year. I think that's the best way to bet a side in the NFL. I think if you're asking me what's, like, if I had to wake up tomorrow and I had to go to the sports book and I'd place a bet and it was the best, you know, opportunity to win money, I would always recommend props. Always, always, always. And I think that's because there's a lot more data available for the average fan also to handicap. Really good data. Like, I have access, and I'm not a syndicate. I have access to an incredible amount of information at the palm of my hand. Advanced metrics and player stats and all kinds of stuff. Pro Football Focus has a great platform. There's so many great advanced statistical platforms that were not around 5 years ago, 10 years ago, that now the average fan has access to. And now, granted, you have to know what buttons to push and what numbers to look at. And that takes time. And, you know, you have to develop those skills, but you do not have to be a, you know, deep pocketed professional gambler to have success with props. I honestly think that is the number one thing that the average gambler should be looking at today. Way more than who's going to win the game, because who's going to win the game? You saw this stuff with the Western Michigan game last night. Like, it's weird, but the props, you could focus on one specific angle that you think you have an edge in, and odds are the sports book hasn't paid as much attention to it as you are. And I think that, to me, is the best piece of advice I can give to new NFL bettors as they're embarking on a new season.
1: Brian, Jared, what he's saying is, years ago, he first interviewed me back then, 7 years ago, before I was on Fox Sports Radio. And I would, just to show you how he's evolved, I would go on to, when he was hosting shows and interviewing me, like once a week, I would give out a lot of NFL props instead of sides and totals. And this is just, like, again, this is to show you how he has evolved, because back then, Jared used to have a ton of plays on all different types of things. And now you hear this language now, and it puts a smile on my face that he knows the props can be beat. And, you know, he probably knows what I have done on props and over the last, decade, because the proof's in the pudding. Go to any sports book here in Las Vegas or anywhere in the world and see what you can bet on an NFL player prop. I'll even say right now, the lines usually will be up already because these games have been talked about and up for a while. But even on the night of a game, the day of the game when they should take more, I can go to any sports book around town here, get a nickel, maybe a dime down on an NFL player prop. Not every spot, by the way. Some only take a few hundred, 300, 500. The bigger ones will take maybe a dime, $1,000. However, if I want to bet an NFL side, whatever's in your suitcase, and that's a true story, whatever you can carry and dump at the counter, 500,000, $1 million, most of the big books here will take that bet. On an NFL side, that's how efficient the market is, and they know that the bookmaker has the line the right way compared to NFL player props.
2: Would anyone, I know this is a stupid question, Crack, but if it was the perfect scenario, you want to take this player prop and the bookmaker that you walk into, right? You know, the guy at the counter is like, I'm going to get the manager, and he's going to get the upper manager, and the upper manager to that upper manager. And it's just like, all right, this guy wants to take whatever, the under of this prop, and the house just thinks the advantage is with them. Would they take a huge bet in that situation, or it's just like, under no circumstance are they taking a big bet on a player prop?
1: No, unless you're a whale in the casino, and you're going to the sports book and you've down, you know, a couple hundred thousand playing baccarat or blackjack, and they may take 3,000 or 5,000, but just to give you the courtesy bet. But they don't want that bet because, you know, there's not two-way action on a lot of these bets. Now, that being said, the bigger sports books that have multiple states involved and volume of, you know, the average bet in this country is less than $100. So, you know, if you have $50 bettors betting in volume, you know, I'm stuttering here because I'm trying to think of me in them shoes. If you're betting $50, $100, the sports book's going to take your bet, but, they don't want to offset something at $3,000 or $5,000 just because a whale bets it. It's hard to get back action. Yeah. Even moving the line off that bet, it's hard to get two-way action off of those $50 bets and $100 bets. So they don't really want to take that size bet. But there is some sports books in town I know that are very good to me here and online. And there's others that are just petrified of taking any player props because there's not that two-way action. And, you know, I can't get down enough because even though I have an edge on player props, and let's say it's 10%, which it's not 10%, by the way, especially these books have evolved and just dared you. They're daring you now. Compared to when I was first betting these props, they're daring you now to bet the unders, where before it was just a blanket under on 80% of my props. Now it's like 58% to 42% on under. They're daring you to bet the under. And that's how much they have moved these lines and evolved with the market. So, it's an interesting conversation. One I didn't think I was going to get into today, but that's great. This is great for the public to hear. It's great to hear that Jared telling the public about how hard it is to beat NFL sides. And yes, I will still bet NFL sides even on the day of the game where it's the most efficient line because I live in Las Vegas and I have a plethora of the sports books in town here that are forced to overmove the line. There's one book here in town that literally they take big bets from players that are playing Baccarat. They're a standalone book. That's important because if they're not a standalone, if you're one of the big books that have multiple locations around the country, a bet from the pit is not, and the pit means the blackjack or Baccarat pit, is not going to really affect the line as it would than a standalone book. And I'll just use the Wynn, for example. So now the guy that runs the Wynn sports book, he has to take a $300,000 bet from a guy that's, you know, playing and has $1 million swings at the Baccarat table. So he has to take that bet, and it could even be a larger bet. And therefore someone like me, I've seen them move from 7 to 8 right at game time when the whole market's 7. So not even 7.5, 8. And eight's not a key number, but it's more key than what it was years ago before the 2-point conversion analytics came into the game. The eight's definitely a bigger number than it was, you know, 10 years ago. But I'll just bet that just on GP, just on general principle, I will take the eight because, the market's 7 and it's out of line, but he needs two-way action there. He can't take a bet from a Baccarat player of 300,000 45 minutes before the game and expect to just someone else hope they take the +7 -05. No, he goes right to 8. So, I've been very fortunate living in town here, to be able to get those last second. But it only happens few and far between. The books here are being gobbled up. I just lost one of my biggest outs, one of my most successful outs that I have crushed every year in town. I just lost that one book. So it's kind of upsetting. I'll be doing some traveling probably sometime in the winter, looking at other jurisdictions.
2: All right. That's
0: what Crack is describing is why everyone should have an odd screen. Also, the final point on that, because it's just, you look at the screen, you're like, that number isn't in line with all the other numbers. Yeah. That's the one I should bet.
2: All right, we got Bill Krakenberger, professional sports handicapper, Jared Smith with us today, FSR betting analyst. I'm Brian Noe. You may know Underdog Sports for Pick'em, but did you know about all the other ways to play across all your favorite sports? Money lines, totals, spreads, games, and more. 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All right, coming up next, setting the stakes for the Crack Challenge this year. I have a legitimate proposal for Crack, and also we start getting right back into the previews as well. This is a very, very trendy pick, not just tonight, but for the full season. We'll get into that as well. It is Fox Sports Radio's Countdown to Kickoff, presented by Underdog, unleash your dog.
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23: 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Unleash your dog. 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Underdog. Unleash your dog. Okay, so we got a lot to do over here. I've got a proposal for Crack. We have a preview of the Wisconsin-Notre Dame game. And we also have Isaac Lohenkron. I feel like the juggler, you know, that he's got like a steak knife, a bowling ball, and an egg. You know, like we're doing all this stuff live right here. But we throw it over to the one and only Ilo for the latest. What's going on, Ilo?
26: Oh, fellas, it is another glorious morning to be in sports media because of the events of last night in Ann Arbor. As overnight, the Big Ten Conference released a statement saying that a Western Michigan player made contact with a Michigan Hail Mary attempt with 1 second remaining on the clock. It also released internal video of the review that shows that the Western Michigan player touched the ball with 1 second left on the game clock in the stadium. However, the statement, the video did not address why the game clock on the telecast that all of us saw showed that time had expired before the Western Michigan player touched the ball. The Mid-American Conference released a statement accepting the Big Ten Conference's explanation. Number 16, Michigan, of course, went on to complete the second Hail Mary attempt for a 13-12 victory over Western Michigan on a 47-yard pass from Bryce Underwood to J.J. Buchanan. Let's hear how that sounded on the Michigan radio broadcast from station WCSX.
27: Underwood takes the snap. Now they rush four. Back to pass. Back at his own 40. He's going to let it go. This one's coming down in the end zone. It is caught! Touchdown, Wolverines! Touchdown! Touchdown!
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29: They rush four. Underwood back to pass, standing at the 40. Here's this one up, short of the goal line. It's batted around, and it is caught for a touchdown. Touchdown on the final play of the game, and Michigan wins it on a Hail Mary with 1 second left in the game. Unbelievable. Final score, Michigan, 13. Western Michigan, 12.
26: So there would appear to be some slight disparity between the two radio broadcasts.
0: Which team won, Isaac? I couldn't tell.
26: You know what? I still can't tell if you know what I mean. Elsewhere on Saturday night, number 11 LSU defeated Clemson 51-10. One NFL note, the Minnesota Vikings signing safety Harrison Smith to a one-year $12 million deal. Guys, it is all yours.
2: From ILO, from Fighting Irish.
0: Wait,
2: you know, Harrison Smith, right?
0: Oh.
26: Got it.
0: Yeah, I thought you were asking where Ilo is from. I was like, I don't actually know the answer to that question.
2: Yeah, Ilo's like, I'm from Lake Placid. What does that have to do with it?
26: Actually, from a secret CIA sportscaster training compound designed to annoy the people of the world, and it's worked.
0: That
26: back
0: sounds
26: to you.
0: About right.
2: There you go. All right. Well, Harrison Smith, late in the game,
0: also known
2: by
0: as Syracuse University.
2: Man, it's New whatever. House. It was September 6th. The season begins on Wednesday. You know, the Vikings, they, what are they? They host the Packers, right, on Sunday. And he's just now figuring it out. He's just not feeling training camp. That's the bottom line. He's a workout maniac and is doing his own thing to get prepared for the season. But he was fond of skipping training camp this season, I think is what it tells us with him rejoining the Vikings. But while we're talking about a former Notre Dame product, why don't we talk about the Notre Dame Fighting Irish, huh? Taking on Wisconsin today. Notre Dame, a big favorite, 20.5 points. The total is 46.5. I'll tell you this, though, guys. My precious Notre Dame Fighting Irish football squad, they are a very, very trendy pick this season, man. I've heard so many talking heads like, I'm taking Notre Dame to win the national championship. I don't know how you feel about that, Crack, especially you. When a team becomes so trendy, do you feel like me? I'm a big heavy metal fan, and whenever a heavy metal song becomes really trendy, it's like, oh gosh, this feels so weird. Normally, it's not that whatsoever. It's underground. So if your team, people are picking them, oh, big things, oh, Irish, oh, national champions, I'm like, ugh. Obviously, it doesn't control much. Maybe it's, you know, puts a target on their back, so it means something. But, you know, teams get up for Notre Dame anyway. I don't know. How do you feel about that when a team that you like becomes really, really popular in the betting space?
1: I don't want the public on my team. I don't want the public on my team. I have video footage that I haven't released yet of Brian Noe. We were in a casino in town here betting the Notre Dame under 11.5 wins minus $1.20.
0: Wow.
1: You remember that, Brian?
2: That's right. It was like a beard bet, wasn't it?
1: I have Brian's, the beard bet.
2: That's great.
1: I have a video footage of that, but I bet under 11.5 wins. So, I'm rooting, against them, sorry to say, in every game because I am against them on season wins.
0: Yeah.
1: But there's a lot of hype for this Notre Dame team. Like you said, though, I've heard a lot of people pick them as their champion this year. Let's see how they look on the field first. I wouldn't be shocked, though, if this is the kind of Oregon-Boise game yesterday. Big spread, a lot of big expectations, maybe a little bit sloppy of a game, and could be a letdown game for the favorite, but I mean, maybe they just sneaking by like Oregon did. Remember, this game is being played at Lambeau, so which makes it kind of a wild card game right off the bat. Wisconsin's supposed to be moving, in the right direction and rebuilding under the coach Luke Fickell. But they really haven't built any kind of traction yet. So, Brian, I'm surprised you aren't going to this one. Our tickets tickets could be out of control though. First game, for some reason, for these big, like number 14, they're out of control ticket prices. Is that one of the deterrents? It would be for me.
2: You know, I hadn't even thought about it, Crack. What's funny, I went on this baseball tour and I
1: hit
2: like 9 baseball stadiums in 12 days. It was a lot of fun. But I haven't been in the mindset to do that with college football. Most of it is my schedule because we do the show here Saturday, Sunday mornings.
1: Right.
2: So I really wasn't on my radar, but you bring up a good point. This would be a fun game to see. I'm filling in early tomorrow morning with Anthony Gargano. Shout out to, you know, our Philly guy over here, Ant. But I'll fill in with him on Two Pros. So that's part of it too. But, you know, as soon as you said that, I'm like, you know what? Lambeau's not that far away.
1: I was just going to ask you how far it was.
2: I would guess I don't know.
1: 3 hours?
2: Four-ish, four-ish hours, maybe? Yeah. Okay.
0: This is the time to go. You don't want to go in January when it's frozen. Yeah. This is the best time for that time. I mean, I remember when I lived in Michigan, northern Michigan, this time of year was the best. And that's basically Wisconsin at this point. I think this is going to be a lower scoring game. I do get that vibe. I don't get the feeling that Notre Dame's going to empty the clip here. I think you want to get Carr comfortable early. I do like the weapons that Notre Dame has. I think Greathouse and Faison and Graham and Porter. I mean, these are they have the best group of receivers. Speaking of two pros, since maybe the Brady Quinn time, you know, this is going to be the most wide open offense I think we've seen in South Bend since that time. And Mike Denbrock's a great OC. I think on the other side, it's about can Wisconsin get any sustained running game. They are going to have that tackle healthy. Haywood, I did see this morning, I think it was Pete Thamel tweeted that he's going to play. So that's a good positive for Wisconsin's offensive line. They can run a little bit. Sama, the Iowa State transfer, Dupree's the kid who had a good year left for them last year. Both those guys are you know, above average backs. And I think Notre Dame's defense, if there was a weakness, you know, there's not much, but I would say the front, you know, their linebacking group is really good. We know how good the secondary is with Leonard Moore. You know, maybe the defensive line's not as beefy as it's been in years past. They've had multiple pros up there. But I think the linebacker group with Billy Amalasa and Bowen and Snead, like, it's a really good second level and third level. So I think it's going to be a lower scoring game. That would be my vibe.
2: Yeah, I agree with you the lower scoring part of it. I disagree with the D line. I like Notre Dame's D line a lot. Like, Notre Dame's D line is, they've done a lot of work in the portal. It's legit, man. And they're secondary, we all know about that. But I think if anything, their linebacking unit is good. I think that's the weakest of the three units is the line, and it's good. It's good, but the D line, I like the D line quite a bit. I think one thing to watch is, like, Wisconsin's defensive line is massive. So how well does Notre Dame run the ball? You lose two first-round draft picks. How effective are they running it? And how much do they ask C.J. Carr to do in this game? Because if the running game is relatively held in check, think about, I'm not expecting a Darian Mensah-type stat line for C.J. Carr. Remember, Darian Mensah with Miami just went ballistic against Stanford. Over 400 yards passing, 5 touchdown passes. I'm not expecting that. But, like, Mark Fletcher was held in check in that game, 40 rushing yards. Right. So the Notre Dame's running game, how effective is it? Or is it, you know, slowed down relatively? The more it's slowed down, the more CJ Carr is going to be asked to do. So that part of this game is interesting to me, but I just don't expect Wisconsin to move the ball well at all. I'm looking at tickets, Crack, by the way.
1: They were pretty reasonable just now. Yeah. I just checked too.
2: One of the sites
1: I
2: looked at.
1: Tickets for like $100 single tickets.
0: It's got to be a Lambo thing. Because you go look at some of the games, the high-profile games. For example, go look at the tickets in Austin next week for Texas-Ohio State.
1: This can't be right. I seen this. One of the big sites had them $125, and they had 15% off day of the game. I was like, wait a minute, this can't be. And then I went to a second site. You're like $125. I was pretty surprised. Pretty surprised.
2: Yeah, not bad. Like, you take jet, Crack. I'll drive over there.
1: I was gonna say, you want Jared and I to finish the show? You can leave this place.
2: Right. There you go. Yeah, I'll do it on the phone. You know, I'll get a head start on the road over here. Yeah, no doubt. All right, we'll
1: do it live.
2: That's right. We've got Bill Krakenberger, professional sports handicapper, Jared Smith with us today, in for the Schwartz Syndicate. Right, Jeff Schwartz was watching his Oregon Ducks survive against Boise State as 24.5-point favorites. So he was at the game. So Jared Smith, FSR betting analyst, is in with us today. I'm Brian Noe. Coming up next, prop it up. That's right, the prop betting market. We'll have some plays for you. We'll share them with you next. It's Fox Sports Radio's Countdown to Kickoff, presented by Underdog. Unleash your dog.
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24: Coming in on three. One, two, three.
25: Prop it up.
24: Let's go, play.
25: Player plays.
23: Okay, prop bets galore. Crack, we start with you. You're the man with the plan here. Prop betting wise, what do you have for us today?
1: Yes, sir. I had that one week that Jerry talked about earlier, and we're going to go with that one. Ramondre Stevenson, receiving yards over 22.5. Five catches for 40 yards in the Super Bowl. I expect him to also be the same kind of safety valve he was for Drake May in his first game also. Stevenson over receiving yards.
0: I like that play a lot. It's probably my favorite play of the week in terms of NFL early week games.
1: That's the end of that one.
0: Yeah, it's okay.
1: I'm just kidding.
0: Probably right, but it is. I would say that's probably my favorite prop that I've seen so far for the Wednesday game for sure. Yeah. I'll give you one for today. I'll give you Damond Williams over 18.5 yards for his longest rush. So for those that were paying attention to Washington football over the summer, a lot of controversy with Damond Williams. He was in the portal and he was going to leave and then essentially got sued by Washington because of the contract and then he ended up staying. So I think it's kind of an exercise the demons type of game. And oh, by the way, they're playing Washington State, which is a huge game for Washington. It's the Apple Cup. It's very rare to see a rivalry game in week one, although I'm not going to lie, I kind of like it. So I think you're going to get the peak effort from quarterback, from play callers. You know, it's not your typical week one cupcake, even though I'd say Washington State's on the downside in terms of their talent and they're not returning any starters on defense. I think Damond Williams and Washington's offense, I think have a really big game. They're going to take out some frustrations from the summer. And his legs are a factor, very thick in the lowers, really good runner, probably one of the best running quarterbacks in college football. So Damond Williams over 18.5 yards for his longest rush today against the Cougs.
23: Okay, all right. Man, by the way, I just thought of Sam Levitt last night running circles around Clemson. You know, incredible. Easily over 100 yards rushing. That's hard to do as a college quarterback when sack yardage counts against your individual rushing total.
0: That's why I didn't go rush yards for Williams because the sacks scare me. I just went longest rush.
23: There you go. Right, yeah.
0: That's why I did it.
23: I wonder how many times Sam Levitt hit his rushing prop for the game was 18.5. I wonder how many times he went over that in a single rush. It had to be multiple times.
0: Multiple times.
23: Yeah. I'm going to go tonight. I'm going to go with the Wisconsin running back, Abu Sama, who we like, Jared, by the way. Iowa State transfer. He's a good player. But this is a lackluster Wisconsin offensive line. It's not what it typically is. You think of like Joe Thomas, like these dudes that are just studs. It's down. It's a down offensive line. And it's a really good Notre Dame defensive line. I just don't see Sama having much room to roam. Do you think like 36 and a half? That's kind of like grossly low for an under. I don't see an over hitting. Now, with that being said, he'll rip off a 25-yard run and just sneak over, or something ridiculous will happen. But no, I think the under is a solid play. I like Abu Sama staying under 36 and a half. There you solid. Go. Against the Irish. What do you think, Crack? Can we parlay those together? Defense. What do you think? We get crazy right now?
1: No. There's no parlays.
23: No.
0: We're only allowed to give out one parlay per show, or else Crack.
2: That's right.
0: That's it.
1: Trust me, I don't even want to give that out. That's a parlay. Not a parlay.
0: I get hammered for that every week by my group, too. They're like, you got to give out the parlay. What are you giving out this week? I'm like, I don't know.
23: How about we get not just the parlay platter, Crack. How about the prop parlay platter? We could do that.
0: I like that one a little better.
23: You know, tie that all
1: I would definitely like that better than any parlay. Is if you could parlay props, most
0: you
1: of the
0: can, actually. Books. Underdog does let you parlay props.
23: Yeah. They make you. They make you parlay props.
1: Okay, yeah, of course. Yep, you're right.
23: Yeah,
0: they
23: doubt.
0: Love it. They want more of it. It is a fun site, honestly. I've been checking it out the last couple weeks since we got the news, and there's some interesting markets that I would not have thought of that they have.
23: No doubt. All right, coming up next, how much stock would you sell when it comes to these disappointing teams? We'll compare notes. We are Football is back, baby. And if you're still only using Underdog for Pick'em, you're missing most of the fun. 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

0: Michigan completed its second Hail Mary attempt for a 13-12 win over Western Michigan on a 47-yard pass from Bryce Underwood to J.J. Buchanan. Also Saturday night, 11th-ranked LSU blew out Clemson 51-10. I'm Isaac Lohengrin.
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6: Oh, what's going on over here? We got the party is moving forward in the third hour. Wow, this sounds like the worst party of all time here. But it's an eclectic
7: party,
6: us.
7: Huh?
6: We got the Saturday crew in with the Sunday crew.
7: Yeah.
6: It's a compilation over here, right? Like, it's a
7: combo,
6: it's a
7: platter.
6: Like a compilation song,
7: yay,
6: right? Joining forces. It's like Run DMC with Aerosmith. Walk This Way,
7: yeah,
6: or something. It's like, Jared's here from Saturday. I'm here from Saturday. Crack's here from Sunday. We're all good. Jeff Schwartz. Oh, I got to tell you this real fast. So I texted the Schwartz Syndicate yesterday because Oregon barely beat Boise State. Barely. And I wrote to Jeff. I was like, would you like me to relay any message about your lackluster Ducks tomorrow? And he just responded, not good. That was it. Not in the mood for a big explanation, but yeah, not good. So the question is, I'll throw out a couple of teams with that are either high in the rankings, higher expectations, were expected to do more this season than they showcased on Saturday. So maybe this is an overreaction to be like, whoa, I'm selling stock based on this one performance. Maybe it's smart where you see cracks in the armor. It's just, it's not in the cards this year. Maybe that's your takeaway from these teams' performances. Let's start with the Ducks. What you saw against Boise State, Oregon's favored by 24.5. You saw the game. You saw how iffy Oregon was all day long. Not just their offense, which was very lackluster, especially in the first half, but stupid penalties, doing dumb stuff. It's, you know, like 4th and 6, and Oregon jumps offside, and it's 4th and 1, and then they go for it, and the drive stays alive. Just dumb stuff like that, right? How much stock would you like to sell in Oregon this season, Crack? If any, where do you stand on that?
8: Yeah, Oregon's game one didn't look so great, but that doesn't mean they aren't contenders this year. It's the first game of the season. Maybe Boise is a little better than people think. Also, maybe Oregon is, you know, the defense will improve some, but I wouldn't count them out as far as the playoffs go. Like I said, this is just game one. They came out pretty flat on both sides of the field, though, so I get it. They seem to get better in the second half, actually. Most of their mistakes were self-inflicted, so I think they had like 10 penalties, including 2 big unsportsmanlike calls. I can't stand unsportsmanlike calls. I just get so mad at these players not thinking for their long term and for the team. And I just think it was, like I said, a sloppy first game. And this is still a team that can tighten up their mistakes and make a playoff run come January. You might be able to get better odds. You got 8-1.
6: You know,
8: after this week, you might be able to get that 8-1 or even a little bit higher for them to win it all anyway. But, you know, do you want to make that bet based on this first game lackluster performance?
7: Oregon will be fine. I looked at the advanced numbers. They didn't look terrible. I thought Dante Moore played pretty well. His numbers actually were really good. I thought their receiving group was really solid. I think their ceiling is still very high. I thought their defense kind of got punked a little bit in the first half, and I think that they settled down okay. I mean, they only gave up 4 yards per play. Like, it wasn't like they were getting gashed. Crack, you mentioned the penalties. Great look. Penalty EPA significantly in favor of Boise. Oregon was a negative. Oregon gave up a half a point in penalties, and Boise gained 5, and Oregon won the game by 7. So just that flip right there, where if Oregon's average in the penalty margin and Boise's average, it's a 2-score game. So I think you just, you kind of brush away the week one sloppiness

0: you just expect, you know, you kind of revert to the mean. And that's how I usually go when a team vastly over or underperforms what I expect in week one. I typically expect the opposite to take place the following week. Like, I mark this down, and we'll do the show next Saturday, and Oregon's got a pretty easy game next Saturday against Oklahoma State. I would say that was one of the bigger disappointments of the week right there. I am very strongly – you can't bet this, but if you could, I would. Whatever the under is for Oregon's penalties next week, take it, because that's going to be a huge point of emphasis this week in Dan Lanning's practices. Oklahoma State, I was on OK State yesterday. Horrible bet by me. 13-point favorite. They lost by 2 scores, and they looked flat. Yeah. And that was one of the biggest disappointments, I would say, of the entire day, was Drew Mestemaker, who led the nation in passing yards last year. The entire country, a zero-star recruit, came from out of nowhere to lead the country in passing yards. Same offense as last year. Same receiver, same running back, same coach, same play caller. He couldn't hit the broadside of a barn yesterday against Tulsa in a revenge game. Now, granted, he wasn't on the team last year when Oklahoma State lost to Tulsa, and neither was 90% of the roster. But I'm sure the 10% that was still on the roster that lost to Tulsa last year at home had to show some fight, some fire. It was a complete flat performance by Oklahoma State. I thought that was, frankly, the worst performance of the day outside of course, Clemson, who just looked completely terrible. I thought a couple of other games that kind of flew under the radar that I thought teams and Jeff says this, and I always give him credit for it. In week one, when you're playing a cupcake, it's pass fail. Like, I'm not grading you. You know, and if you play well, you pass to the next week. If you don't play well, well, then the red flag's on you. Penn State gets a pass. Very clean performance against Marshall. Rocco Beck looked great. I know it's Marshall, but we've seen teams struggle in these spots before. And I thought Iowa looked good against Northern Illinois. I think the Big Ten has got some really decent middle-tier teams this year that have a chance to sneak into the playoff. I think USC is another one. You know, you don't consider Penn State or USC or Iowa like national title contenders, but they could get into the playoff and cause some noise because they've got a good defense. They're well coached, you know, good quarterback. Not Iowa, more Penn State. But I think those are some teams that yesterday kind of flew under the radar a little bit that play in a good conference that might have a chance to make the playoff.
1: Okay. All right, let's get back to Oregon over here. Do you sell stock on Oregon? I'm not going to sell stock in the regular season because it's just not that tough of a schedule. But in terms of the college football playoff and whatever, making it to the title game, trying to compete for a championship, yeah, I'm selling some stock because it was a reminder yesterday. It's like a tap on the shoulder, like, hey, remember, until Oregon doesn't choke, I should just expect them to choke. That's just what they do. Like, until they don't do that, I'm going to expect them to do that. And I'll arrive fashionably late at that party, you know, and I'll be like, oh, they got it done. They won it all. You know, but until then, I'm going to fade them in big spots. I didn't think yesterday was a big spot, but it was a reminder of how they sometimes cave when it is a big spot. And I know Duck Nation isn't going to want to hear that, but it's the truth. It's absolutely the truth. You brought up something, Jared. We'll get back to the stock up and selling stock and all that stuff in a second. But one thing to keep in mind, this is a trend I've noticed. A lot of these bigger name transfers, you know, maybe they put up big numbers or they had a lot of success somewhere and you're like, oh man, that's really going to work now that they're here. Insert the school. Drew Mestemaker, huge numbers at North Texas and had a rough debut at Oklahoma State. Byron Brown at South Florida running crazy on the college football world. He couldn't run at all against Baylor. There no running yards yesterday. And there's another one. This is a random one, but there's a receiver, Danny Scuduro. He put up big numbers at San Jose State last year, almost 1,300 receiving yards. And now he's at Colorado, the go-go offense. It's expected to work. He had 12 receiving yards against Georgia Tech. You know what I mean? So it's just something to keep in mind. These guys, it's going to take them a little bit to really get up to speed in a new environment, new teammates, all that stuff. So it's something to keep in mind. These stud transfers, not studly results out of the gate with in a lot of instances. How about Indiana? So there's a good tie-in. You had, you know, all these North Texas transfers go to Oklahoma State. So you look at North Texas, it's like, wow, left. You're taking on the defending champs, Indiana. North Texas moved the ball all day on Indiana. What do you think about IU going forward? Are you selling stock at all, even a little bit, on the defending champs based on what you saw yesterday?
2: Okay, now first I want to say I did look during when Jared was I'm flicking around on my screen here. When Jared was talking, I wanted to see what if I was right about the odds, and right away I see it. Wow. So going back to Oregon. So I seen last week when we were on air, I seen Oregon down as low as 6-1 to win it all. I said, wow, that's ridiculous. It was 7-1 like a couple days before that, 8-1 a week and a half before that, 10 days before that. Now, what do you think they are? 11-1 after one game, moved up to 11-1. I'm absolutely shocked that they are 11-1. I figured they go back to 8-1, maybe a little bit higher. 11. Now this is only the first place I checked. 11-1 is just shocking to see that. Talking about Indiana though. Indiana also, I'm looking, they're about 8-1. You know, let me just go over every team's about the same. Ohio State, yep. Texas, Notre Dame, all about 7-1. Indiana, Georgia, 8-1, 10-1, Miami, Florida, and then, like I said, Oregon, 11-1. But yeah, what do I give, chances on Indiana here? You know, I had friends here from, Brian, I should say, from Indiana that were here yesterday.
1: They're good people, and, weren't they? Salt.
2: Yeah,
1: the earth,
2: no, they're right? good. Yeah. They are. They are. Yeah. This is my buddy who actually has a place in Augusta, and he handles a lot of Masters tickets for during Masters time. He has a couple houses in Augusta, but he also has a house in Indiana. And so yesterday, I was like, hey, you know, we're having a big contest in town here, which you know. I said, I need a name of a trustworthy multimillionaire. I said, can you join for a couple of these contests? We'll go partners. He said, sure. He said, well, wait a minute. Indiana's playing at 9:00. I said, oh, okay, that's fine. We'll go after. He goes, no, my plane leaves at 2.
3: Yeah.
2: I was like, okay. And by the way, I went to dinner with him on Friday night at Michael's, which was a great place here. Two guys in the Gambling Hall of Fame also at that dinner, Billy Baxter and Jeff Whitelaw. I had a great, great dinner with those guys. But I should have arranged it better because this is based on – that's how dedicated this guy is to Indiana. He would not leave the screen. So he's like, listen, come pick me up 7 in the morning, even though we're out till, you know, 1 in the morning. I don't care. I have to be in front of my screen I have to be in front of my TV or in front of the sports book, actually. He stayed over at Encore. I have to be in front of the screen for Indiana. His heart and soul, you know, watching wow, Indiana. Yeah. And, they are really, really, him and his wife and family all decked out in the, I don't want to say I make fun of people like that normally, but I just always think just because my allegiance is my bankroll, you guys can have your teams, you know, like Jeff can never bet against Oregon. He doesn't have to bet on them, but he can never. Yeah. I don't know, Brian, you probably can't bet against, Notre Dame. I don't think, but it's tough to bet against them. It's tough to bet on them. So Indiana, they were all decked out in their Indiana gear. I just wanted to say, you know, and they had a nice, you know, nice victory there. Good for them. Yeah, good deal.
0: Yeah, I think Indiana's got a little bit of an issue up front defensively based on what I saw yesterday. You can't let North Texas essentially push you around up front. Zero percentile in stuff rate, very few TFLs. That's a concern because that was Indiana's calling card last year. Kamara and that really good defensive line would just suffocate you. The irony is, I actually think their offense is better this year. I know that sounds crazy because Fernando Mendoza was the number one pick, Heisman Trophy winner, excuse me. And they had a really good offense last year, two backs, both in the NFL. I think their offense is better this year because I think Marsh, the kid that they brought from Michigan State, is a freak, like athletic freak. And Josh Hoover, I think, has a lot more athleticism than Mendoza. I think Mendoza is a pocket passer who can move when he needs to. Hoover's a guy who can do everything. And there's an upside, there's a ceiling to Indiana's offense that I don't think was fully reached last year because Mendoza's not one of those athletic guys in the pocket. And I think Indiana's going to be doing a lot more, boots and waggles and, you know, getting Hoover on the edge because he can move. The defense, though, is a problem. Ironically enough, I actually think it creates value to the over on Indiana games this year, because I think we've still view them, and the market, I think, still views them as a defensive team. That's more of a grinder team. Mm-hmm. But I think they're going to be more run and gun this year. And I think their offense with Hoover's got, I mean, I don't want to close the book on Indiana's national title hopes, because they, you know, kind of got pushed around a little bit in week one against North Texas. That's a red flag for sure. But their offense might be better than last year when they went 16-0, Heisman Trophy winner, national champions, which is a scary thought.
1: I'll tell you what, you don't want to close the book, I'll close the book.
0: Wow.
1: No chance to win a national championship this season. None. Zero. They are not repeating, man. You can't get outgained by North Texas. That's what happened. They gave up more yards than they gained. And I hear you on their offense, Jared, but you got to play much better defense. How many transfers from North Texas? Like, most of these guys went to Oklahoma State. Listen, you could play the card. Look at last season. It wasn't a great game out of the gate against Old Dominion. IU just won 27-14. It was a weird, sloppy game. Then they won 15 more games in a row after that one. But this is not what this IU team is this season. And it shows you, like, you're watching Josh Hoover just bleed his own blood all over himself. It shows
0: that was
1: you.
0: Unbelievable visual, though.
1: Man, it's like right there. It's the difference between being the hunters and the hunted.
0: It's true.
1: Like, really, I'm not trying to blow anything out of proportion, but to be the defending champs, you're not sneaking up on anybody anymore.
0: They were disrespected coming out, too, in terms of the ranking. And I thought that they were going to really take it out on North Texas, and they didn't.
1: They did not. Yeah, they scored three touchdowns, really, in garbage time in the fourth quarter. And it made it look a lot different than the game really played out. But, yeah, I'm not
0: tough beat on North Texas second half.
1: Oh, that's
0: rough. That last touchdown, the meaningless was 20, one, was the one that
2: 28-10 maybe was that score? I'm trying to
0: think. Yeah, 28-10, and so the second half line was +14 for North Texas,
1: and
0: it was 21-10 in the final minute. And that guy just, the backup quarterback runs read option and just goes like six
1: and like untouched. You
0: You're just like, no, tackle him.
1: Brutal. Oh, that's rough.
2: Speaking of bad beats, I don't ever really cry about beats, but I had a North Dakota State, which was one of my buddy's plays, a strong play by him, and they were never not covering the game till the end, getting 13.5, going for a 38-yard field goal with a minute and change left, and against Northwestern. 38-yard field goal, lining up to make it a 6-point game, missed the field goal. You know what happened. Down the other way with a minute left, trying to run out the clock, broke for 80 yards the other way.
1: Oh, my gosh.
2: And the field goal would have locked up, even with a touchdown the other way, would have locked up the point spread. And they wind up covering the 13.5 of the Northwestern. And that game, I woke up this morning at 4:30, and 4:30 in the morning thinking, I never do that. I never think about a bad beat, or it's just not the way I work. But you know, even though it was a giant four figure swing for me, it wasn't even that. It's just that I told so many people this was because this guy's FCS and FB at their division. He loves these schools, and he does very well in these type of games. And I felt worse for everybody else. And just like people have said to me, that was one of the worst beats they've ever seen. I know it's not a big game for marquee game for, you know, when you're betting, I think they're called the Jackrabbits. So if you're betting, I know the Jackrabbits aren't a popular team, but Northwestern, if you follow that game, it was a terrible beat. I mean, covering the entire game, 10-6 half, getting 13.5, even in the fourth quarter, minute change left, they're on their own, they're on the, you know, Northwestern's 20 some yard line. And going for a field goal to make it a 6-point game, and, you know, literally lock up. Oh, God, it was a terrible, terrible loss. They're trying to run out the clock, Northwestern, on the first play from scrimmage, 80 yards. The guy busts through the line the other way, and it just, I was like, I went to bed thinking about it, and I woke up thinking about it. That hasn't happened in a long time in Bill Krakenberger's life.
1: There you go. All right. Last one, super fast, very fast.
2: Yeah, go ahead.
1: Michigan. Whatever stock you have left on Michigan, I hope you're selling it. I hope you're selling every last share, right? Like, how can you buy this team going forward? Bryce Underwood is broken right now. I don't know what's happened to this guy. He's been a gigantic disappointment for Michigan. He was brutal last night. I'm not going to be swayed by some luck Hail Mary of like, oh, okay. Maybe I'll give him a little bit of confidence, but Jared, he's been bad. so far at Michigan. Really bad. There's no doubt about that.
0: I feel like, and I tweeted this out last night during the Michigan game, that when we look back on the NIL era in college football, like the last 5 years and maybe another couple of years until they figure out how to regulate all this, like when we look back on the 2020s of college football in like 2040, when we're doing the show in 2040, I think we're going to realize that the majority of these players are absurdly overpaid relative to the production that they're giving. And they're just overhyped. And it's just because we had this wild west of college football where all of a sudden the players are getting paid and everybody's hands are in the pockets. And Bryce Underwood, what was it, like $15 million or something absurd?
1: Crazy, yeah.
0: And he is not a $15 million quarterback.
1: No.
0: I'm sorry. I had a friend reach out to me the other day. His son is like a backup guard on a Division I school, and he's getting paid six figures. He's a backup. Like, it's just we have gone so far off the deep end with giving players this money because it's available to them. And now we're just giving it to them regardless of what they're actually worth. And that's why we need the regulation in college sports, because we need a governing body to say this is what this player is actually worth. And here's what they're going to get paid, because right now it's the agents and the behind the scenes people that are setting the market. And it's. Like, I'm not saying Bryce Underwood's a complete bust. Maybe he is, but he's not the best, probably. I don't want to go too crazy with that, but he's not the highest paid quarterback in college football. Like, that's kind of where his market is set right now. And I think we're going to look back on a lot of these players and be like, man, I can't believe we gave that guy 10 mil.
1: Well, yeah, I mean, that was a huge get for Michigan. Five-star guy, Tom Brady, Derek Jeter, like, let's go, it's on. Sure. And it's like, this guy has not produced anywhere close to what Michigan fans and coaching staff
0: to what they paid for. Like,
1: yeah, no, you're not getting the return back on that investment whatsoever. You're not.
2: So updated odds, 35-1, Brian, you're not buying. 35-1.
1: No thing. Correct. No thing. I wouldn't Michigan, buy those with your money. Yeah. One of my buddies wanted to bet St. John's in the college basketball tournament years ago. They had no chance. I was like, I won't let you. I just want, no. He was like, can you put $100 on me? No.
2: No.
1: No. No, sorry. No, I'm not going to let you waste your $100. Sorry. No. That's how I would be with you, Crack. If you're like, hey, you know, here's some free money. Put it on. No. You're just wasting your money. I won't let you.
0: That's a good question right now, actually, to flip it on the other side. We talk about teams that are supposed to be good that are underperforming. Yeah. How about a team that we're not talking about that maybe can win the national championship that's got longer odds? I think that's an interesting topic of conversation as well.
1: Do you have a team or no?
0: I don't off the top of my head. Yeah. I would have to kind of look through the market.
1: Well, that's good because there's no time anyway.
0: Yeah. No, that's right.
1: We got Bill Kragenberger, professional sports handicapper. Jared Smith with us today, FSR betting analyst. I'm Brian Noe. Who wants to be a millionaire this football season? Download Underdog and jump into Keep Your Million. 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
1: 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Terms apply. I have gotten the first leg completed. I went with an Angel Reese point total over.
0: You got higher. The full million?
1: I shoved on the first
0: good
1: one.
0: Good job. We're going to do this segment on the Saturday show at some point. I think we're going to put that
1: I
0: in.
1: I think it'd be dead pretty fast, unfortunately.
0: It's no, we're going to keep it going all year.
1: Oh gosh, yeah. Good
0: we're gonna luck. We're gonna get the million, not the million. I would say I'd shoot for $100,000. That's what I would shoot for.
1: Well, hey, that's not bad, right? Walk away with something, but you got to shove. You got to shove at least 10 times.
0: You got to shove early.
1: Yeah,
0: I think we should do a segment next week on the strategy behind how we handle this, because I think it's a really good promotion Underdog's doing.
2: You could call it the shove it.
1: Shove
2: segment.
1: It. Shove it.
0: What would you do? Because Crack, how would you approach that? You have three shoves.
2: Just like
0: go
2: I do,
0: shove early, or you go halvesies early, and then you save some for late.
2: I was gonna say just like I do with the big contest here. If I have 10 entries, I like to shove it early, all on one team.
0: Yeah.
2: So yeah, I probably do the same strategy there.
0: I agree.
2: For the situation. Go. Yep.
1: Early shoves. I like
2: early
1: that.
2: Early shoves.
1: By the way, there was I had a shove a while ago, Crack. I got a bad beat story for you. We could spend hours doing this, but one that is particularly bad. This is the 2021 Texas Bowl. Crack, in particular, you'll love this story. Jared, maybe you as well. But LSU had a wide receiver playing quarterback. That's what was going on during this game. They had a bunch of opt-outs. It's the Texas Bowl. They're playing Kansas State. A bunch of these LSU guys are like, who cares? I'm good. They had a wide receiver playing quarterback. So I'm just hammering LSU team total unders. Anything over 14 points, I'm betting it repeatedly. Like 17.5 under, 16.5 under, 14.5 under. It comes down to the final seconds. And, Kansas State is winning 42-14. So we're good. Like, LSU is at their own 19-yard line. What could go wrong, Crack? They're going slow. They're not even playing with pace. How about a reverse pass, deep ball down the middle for a touchdown at the buzzer, right? They don't even kick the extra point. This is how it sounded on ESPN. This is great. This is beautiful.
19: I want to know what these guys are waiting for. They're going the wrong way.
20: Be the first indoor loss for LSU in its last 11 games. Deep ball caught! And an exclamation point for Chris Hilton Jr. on an 81-yard strike.
1: Yeah, that sound right there, the fireworks, that's my money just going up in
2: burning
1: smoke.
2: Up.
1: Oh. Yeah, oh, dude. They ran a trick play down by 4 touchdowns, and it's like, okay, that's brutal right there, Crack. That's the definition.
2: I mean, you remember in this 5 years later, think about how that Here I am talking about, you know, my South Dakota State Jackrabbits here, and you're, think about what you're saying here. Oh, my gosh. God. 5 years later, it's still hitting you. Yeah. I just got the next morning blues. Ones
0: I still remember. I remember a bowl game loss from like 10 years ago where I kept spamming the live under throughout the game because I knew that this one team was going to pull their quarterback and put in an old fifth-year senior starter for the last drive because it was a blowout. And I just kept spamming under. And what does that fifth-year senior quarterback do on his last drive? He throws a touchdown pass to lose the under.
2: Right.
1: Oh, yeah.
0: Like, it happens. It's just some of those like a stupid random bowl game in, like, you know, middle of December. And you're just, like, hammering live unders throughout the course of the night. And, of course, you get a bad beat. That's just – it's gambling is – it will test you. Every day.
1: That's the best way to – it will test you. Absolutely, it will. And it'll – what it's like Goodfellas, right? Yeah, just when you're at your weakest crack, right? Like the friends, the people you've trusted all your life, killers come with smiles. That's gambling.
2: That's the line.
1: A killer that comes with a smile, and it'll test you at your lowest point, right? Like you're chasing, and then the I don't know, Michigan gets gifted an extra second, and they hit a Hail Mary, you know?
0: Can you imagine having a Western Michigan money line ticket yesterday?
1: Oh, that's disgusting, man. That's the definition of disgusting. I'll tell you who is the opposite of disgusting. That would be Isaac Rolenkron. Always pleasant, always puts a smile on your face. Not a killer with a smile, just a friendly guy with a smile. How about that? Ilo, what's going on, buddy?
4: Why, thank you, Brian. And we'll be putting a smile on your faces coming up a little later on at the tail end of this report, so stay tuned for that. But obviously, as you said, our top story, the Michigan-Western Michigan controversy is overnight. While everyone was sleeping, the Big Ten Conference released a statement saying that a Western Michigan player made contact with a Michigan Hail Mary attempt with 1 second remaining on the clock. It also released internal video of the review that shows that the Western Michigan player touched the ball with 1 second left on the game clock in the stadium. However, the statement and video didn't address why the game clock on the TV telecast showed the time had expired before the Western Michigan player touched the ball. The Mid-American Conference, which is the conference that Western Michigan plays in, released a statement accepting the Big Ten Conference's explanation. Number 16, Michigan, then completed its second Hail Mary attempt for a 13-12 victory on a 47-yard touchdown pass from Bryce Underwood to J.J. Buchanan. Number 11, LSU over Clemson 51-10. Eighth-ranked Texas A&M shut out Missouri State 50-0. And fellas, that brings us to one of the best parts of the start of a new college football season, the return of the Texas A&M Campus Police Department live tweeting the incidents that occurred during games at Kyle Field. Here's one, quote, responded to intoxicated subject, section 117. Subject was belligerent and wanted to fight the person behind him. When questioned by police, subject said to take him to jail. We did. Here's another item. Section 100A. Subject saw officer and began to walk into crowd. As officer approached, she threw her drink on the ground. Citation issued. Another one. Public intoxication. Second level bathroom. Subject was sick and emotional. Released to sober cousin. And finally, responded to a report of intoxicated subject in section 233, given several opportunities to call a friend, but subject said he had, quote, nothing to say, unquote. Arrested. Blood alcohol level 0.216.
1: Wow.
4: Back to you guys.
1: Yeah, he was feeling it.
0: That's an over right there.
1: That's an over. Yes. Wow. Absolutely. That's over. That's a double.
0: It's all over.
1: You're pushing triple
0: good
1: over.
0: Good Lord.
1: Yeah. Maybe one more
0: 20% of your blood is alcohol. That means
1: that's rough right there. By the way, my crack proposal. You ready for this, crack? Yeah. So we'll have the crack challenge beginning next Sunday. So for people that are just hearing this for the first time, it's 5 picks against the spread 10 minutes before the early kick time.
0: Oh, that's tough, man.
1: It's tough. It's brutal. Like, and last year was really good. I did well, crack. I was plus 15 on the season.
2: Yep.
1: Like nice. That's not even 60%. That's 58%. I crushed it last season. Not even 60%. Some of these people are like 70% in their contests. It's insane.
2: 73%. Imagine
1: 73%
2: that.
1: 73%
5: is that was the winner of Circa, right? Last year, yeah, right?
2: 73. It's impossible. It's impossible.
1: And
2: there's bound to be some a couple 70%ers.
5: Yep.
2: Yeah.
1: Wow.
0: But that's why you go for, you know, there's ways to win money in other, you know, the quarters.
2: Yep.
0: You know, there's ways to, you know, or you just cash in the top 50. I think it's the top 50. I forget how many places get paid, but it's rough.
1: The crack challenge is you got to be over 50%, right? That's the challenge. Okay. Like five games against the spread, win. 10 minutes before kickoff, just be on the plus side. Now, here's the proposal, Crack, and it's a negotiation, if you will, right? This is what I want. If I'm over 50%, you might have to pick the percentage based on the stakes over here. Normally, Jared, what we'll do is if you're over 50%, like Crack owes you a small country, that sort of thing, right? Like you get a little bonus over there. If you go 5-0 in a week, you know, Crack will it will get you a room in Vegas, you know, it'll put you up.
5: Oh,
1: you
5: yeah.
1: know, that sort of thing. Yeah, love very that. Nice. How about this, Crack? You name the percentage. If I hit it within reason, not 73%, okay, that's not happening. You know, 55% or whatever percentage, 50 plus 50, 51. You go to a Lamb of God concert with me, huh? I brought your Metal Horizons over here, Crack. Huh? What percentage?
2: I honestly don't know who Lamb of God is, but
1: it's a metal band. It's a I'll heavy metal
2: to,
1: band.
2: You'll I'll take you to the Sphere to see Metallica. How about that?
0: That's a nice compromise. Absolutely.
1: What percentage do I have to
2: 55.
1: Get?
2: 55%.
1: Okay, that's
2: got to count. Now. We got to count our losses.
5: You got that. You can do it, Brian. I believe in you.
2: Yeah.
1: That's fair, but here's the question. Can I, if I see fit, can I trade the Metallica show to you go to a Lamb of God show with me, Craig? Is that on the table? I just want to know the stakes.
2: That would be really, really tough. I don't even like Metallica's too heavy for me. Like, I want to go to Billy Joel or something.
5: Elton John.
2: Elton John would be, it'll be tough, but, if Lamb of God's here, I guess I would.
1: Okay.
5: How about Lamb Chops? I'd be down for Lamb Chops.
2: Yeah.
1: Okay.
2: Yeah.
1: They're in Vegas. I could trade it for 55%. Okay.
2: Yep. 55. Right. Good deal.
1: Deal.
2: All right.
1: Very well done. Love it. All right. We've got Bill Krakenberger, professional sports handicapper. We've got Jared Smith today in for Jeff Schwartz. Jeff was at the Oregon game yesterday. He's traveling today. So Jared Smith with us, FSR betting analyst. I'm Brian Noe. Coming up next, we got some picks for you. Crack will have his play of the day. Anytime left, there's some previews to get to, all that good stuff coming up. It's Fox Sports Radio's Countdown to Kickoff, presented by Underdog. Unleash your dog.
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0: 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Unleash your dog. 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Props to the crew. Our producer on a fine Sunday, Mr. Julian Baton.
1: It's been real, Brian.
0: It's been a lot of fun, man. Big Commanders fan over there, Julian.
2: Yeah, he's asking me about my NFL teams during one of the breaks.
0: Yeah,
2: Washington guy.
0: The Jets? Jets are
2: Yeah.
0: Six wins?
2: Six, I don't really root for six wins? The Jets anymore.
0: Hopefully they get to six. Defense can be better. Our technical producer extraordinaire, Mr. Chris Perfett.
3: So I gave out the horse picks yesterday. I hit a good win on Summer Starlet, but I might have screwed up and might have accidentally given a horse that's not racing until next May. So that's on me.
2: That's okay.
3: But I avoid a loss. Right. I avoid a loss all the same.
0: Yeah, all right.
3: And have a win. I have
2: it didn't lose. The bet didn't lose.
3: No. I just we got another like 8 months before I can cash it.
0: There you go. Crushing the updates and crushing life, Mr. Isaac Lowenkron.
4: Michigan wins it.
0: It's the Western Michigan call right there. Not exactly fired up. Shout out to our guy on digital, Saga, posting our clips. Does a great job. Give Fox Sports Radio a follow on X. See our smiling faces, get our picks, all that good stuff. Top of the hour, Buck Rising, Rich Ornberger. If you can spell their last names, that is a great two-leg parlay. I'll put it at plus 270 right there. If you can get that accomplished. They've got you covered in less than 9 American minutes. Keep it locked right here on Fox Sports Radio. They have got you covered. All right, we got some picks to make. Let's do it.
5: Rapid fire.
0: Okay, Crack, we start with you with something you like.
6: I want to do some recapping here because this is the last week I can give you guys these, but I'm going to add one too. So as you guys know, I've been talking to you guys about Washington under season wins all year. Still 7.5s out there available. I see under 7.5 minus 15. That's okay. I like the under there. I'm going to add one though. I may add two. Carolina Panthers, I want to add to the over there. I like the over 6.5 minus $1.55 I'm looking at. Carolina, I think, is going to have a decent season to win 7 games or more. And I'm going to hurt Brian here with this one. Miami under, which we know that's a popular pick. I know it is. But I'm gonna there's a lot of alternate lines here. So under 4.5 minus $1.80. I don't think Miami wins 5 games this year, the Dolphins. Mm.
2: Should I give out NFL win totals? I feel like sure. You know, this is like a random, you know, I don't really do the Sunday show too often.
6: No, we give out win totals here as long as they're available. I give them out, and I want people to know what they are, you know, this last recap show. Yeah.
2: That's a good point because the NFL season starts next week. We haven't done a whole lot of it. Yeah. I'll give you Texans over 9.5. I think that's my favorite win total of the entire offseason. I think I got it at minus 125.
6: Yeah.
2: It's probably still available. It's just a little bit more expensive now. Bucks over 8.5. I got that at plus money. Tampa had the worst injury luck of any team in the NFL last year, especially on offense. So you would expect some positive regression in that department. And they play in a division that I think is up for grabs, obviously. And 9 wins is plus money. I get over 7.5, I think, is available as well. But you need to take the plus money over 8.5 wins. And then what's one more that I really liked? I would say Jets over 5.5 is definitely on the list. I would say Eagles under 10.5 is also on the list. I think that's the one I'll give you. I think Eagles under 10.5. I am not sold on Philly's offense. Jalen Hurts continues to be gone through the ringer when it comes to offensive coordinators, and they lost their best receiver. So I think 10 wins feels like a good
6: I've given that out earlier in the season, under 10.5. Yep. Good like deal. It. Brian?
0: Season win totals, the one I like the most is the Lions over 10.5. I've bet like that one. Their schedule is just very, very favorable. I know they play in a tough division. I'm saying outside of the NFC North. But they're going to be one of the top teams in that division, I believe, this year. And then playing a last-place schedule, their schedule outside of the division is very, very favorable. I think they have a resurgence. I like the Niners under 10.5 wins this season. The injury bug just tends to bite them. I don't know if Christian McCaffrey is going to remain upright after a heavy workload last season. So I like fading the Niners this season. Schedule gets a bit tougher as well. So there you go. All right, we got Crack's play of the day. Let's do this.
7: This is the best play of the day.
8: It's a touchdown! Get it to that.
0: Okay, Crack, what is it?
6: Okay, next week we'll come back with best plays of the day with props. Let's just put some peanuts on these, though. I like Broncos to win their division, plus 220, and the Vikings as a long shot, plus 5-1 to win their division, the NFC North.
0: Okay,
6: here we go.
0: Man,
6: it's all right.
0: A plethora of NFL stuff.
2: Let's go.
0: A great way to close out the show.
9: We are Sports!
0: Football is here, people, and Underdog is making the best time of year even more exciting. 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
1: Yes, JCPenney has surprising fashion and surprising deals. Like slipped

0: The game was over. Western Michigan, they had done something that we had not seen since App State took it to Michigan all those years ago. Beating Michigan in the Big House, the unthinkable, in week one. And yet, we're sitting here talking about a Michigan win today. He's Rich Orenberger. I'm Buck Rising, hanging out here with you on this Fox Sports Sunday. Rich, man, I could not have asked for a better day, a better entryway back into the college football season. I know we got started last week with week zero, but to see some of these real teams in action and to see some of these teams that were paid to come in to places like Michigan or Oregon or all these different stadiums to try and get a layup win and push these competitors, these contenders yesterday was just so much fun. How are we living on this Sunday?
1: Man, living good. Looking forward to some NFL to fill up my Sundays, but man, we're just a couple of days away from that. But, you're absolutely right. Week zero, I think what we've seen is still the case. And I think college football has a little reexamining to have to do with week zero's lineup. It lacks something. You know, I mean, it's usually one game that you're really keyed up for and the rest of them are like, all right, well, at least there's football. It's been a while, but week one already, and we have some more games to watch tonight. It's just been bonkers. Boise State, we'll start there for just a moment because I called it on the air yesterday during countdown. Myself and Brian Noe and Jared Smith were on the air from 6 a.m. until 9 on the West Coast, 9 to noon on the East. And we were talking about that Oregon game. And I was saying to Brian Noe, I was like, stay off that one, man. I know you want to take Oregon favored by whatever it was, 24.5, I think, by the time kickoff came. I was like, Boise State went out there to Eugene and they handed it to him for about three or four quarters and it took a walk-off field goal to get the job done. And he went with the Ducks anyways. And we saw the game yesterday. I mean, Boise State put up a fight, but no hearts are more broken than those fans of Western Michigan. My God, I thought a town was going to be ablaze and they were going to have to call in the National Guard. How much partying was going to be happening in Kalamazoo? And meanwhile, it's a date that will be emblazoned in memories forever because it was the date a win was taken away.
0: And so now we have statements coming from conferences and we have all manner of different replay reviews that we've seen. Because this initial 47-yard, because Rich, I was watching the games. Steve Hartman, we did a couple of hours yesterday during the second slate of Saturday, and so I met some friends out at a bar in East Nashville to go watch this LSU game, which I never thought was going to get off the ground for the monsoon that was taking place in Baton Rouge yesterday, and I wasn't going to stick that one out because it was an ass whipping, and we'll get to that here in just a second. We got Lane and Dabo and all these different things to talk about today, but I was sticking around to watch the end of this game. We had it up on a buddy's cell phone in the corner of the table at the bar while the bar was playing the LSU game all around. And I just sitting there laughing, almost comical. Not that I have any ill will towards Michigan, but just the idea that an upset of this magnitude would happen. And my God, Kyle Whittingham's face, he looked like he had seen a ghost when that initial 47-yard attempt fell to the ground incomplete as time expired, because that's what we all saw. We all saw time expire and Kyle Whittingham's debut in a huge spot, even though it's not realistic to think that they were going to be great right out of the gate this year, right? Michigan, they've obviously got some strides that they need to make, and Bryce Underwood's development, the quarterback, is going to be heavily scrutinized all year long, though that Hail Mary pass at the end was kind of amazing, how they were able to execute it. The way that the immediate television replay confirmed what also seemed just obvious to all of us in real time is that the clock had hit zeros before Underwood's pass made contact with anyone

0: the way down. And you even had Noah Eagle, it's not Noah Eagle's fault, the play-by-play broadcaster on the game yesterday for NBC, just say, it's done in dramatic fashion. And so then you get that baffling announcement in real time from the ref after further review, there is 1 second left in the game. So they're not showing additional angles on TV during the review, presumably because they're looking for another angle that didn't contradict or that contradicted the initial ruling in that spot. You hate to get so bureaucratic with the conversation around this football game, but that's what it became based on the way that we thought that the clock on television might not have been married up with the clock at the game. Just an unbelievable conversation that was roiling around this thing all night. And finally, you get this statement from the Big Ten Conference. Following video review, it was determined that Western Michigan's number 18 started his jump from an established out-of-bounds position and made contact with the ball with 1 second remaining on the clock. As shown in the video of what was viewed during the replay process, and the Big Ten has since put out a number of different video, including the commentary of the people making the decision, which I thought was pretty insightful. A side-by-side view of the play and the game clock using a direct shot of the game clock in the stadium was used to determine the final ruling. 85 minutes prior to the game, all broadcast cameras used for the replay system, including the camera on the game clock, are synced using a strobe system to ensure all cameras are aligned. Per NCAA football rule 4-2-3-A, a ball not in player control other than a kick that scores a field goal is out of bounds when it touches the ground. A player, a game official, or anything else that is out of bound or that is on or outside a boundary line, and thus the clock is stopped. It's an insane way to end that football game.
1: Oh, yeah. Oh, yeah. And look, I hate it for the players on Western Michigan. I hate it for their coach. You put in so much hard work for 60 minutes, and for it to come down to that one moment where, I mean, we all saw it with our eyes. That game was over. And then to be told, well, actually it wasn't, because it's such an important play and we understand where we're at in society. If there's any question whatsoever, we need to adjudicate these things down to the literal fraction of the seconds. And so we will. And what we saw here is that there was actually more time left on the clock. And so let's go again. And that's brutal. That's heartbreaking. That's football. That's life. Life's not always fair. Sometimes you feel like in your own life, Buck, and I'm sure it's happened to you, it's happened to me plenty of times, you prematurely celebrate something, and then all of a sudden the rug gets pulled out from you, and it sucks, and it hurts, and there's heartache and heartbreak, but then you move on. Now, the problem here is the transparency. The problem here is very similar to how I'm sure everybody's also had the experience of looking at your cell phone time. You know, like right now, it's 9:09 on the West Coast, 9 o'clock in the morning. If I went into my car and I was trying to set my car clock to match up perfectly with the clock on my phone, even if I tried my hardest to get the times to match perfectly, there would probably still be like that 1 second or fraction of a second lag. Well, that's exactly what happened last night on the broadcast. The in-game clock is different from the clock on the screen. Much like I was describing you setting the clock in your car to the clock to your phone, like that's what these people are trying to do, whether it's CBS or Fox or NBC or USA or FS1 or whoever's carrying the breast, they're trying to make that little digital clock on the bottom of your screen match up perfectly with the game clock in the stadium. But there's always going to be a slight difference. And it's not going to matter unless what just transpired occurs, where there's controversy over the timing of the game when it comes down to the final moments. Now, here's the problem that you will have for the remainder of the college football season. Anybody who took Western Michigan on the money line has like a real gripe to make, right? Because again, what your eyes told you, Buck, was, well, Western Michigan just pulled off this major upset. And even if I put peanuts on this game, a money line with that big of an underdog, I mean, what kind of odds are you pushing? Did you miss out on a $100 windfall on a $5 bet? Did you parlay that with something else? I mean, now you're talking about real money, and there's a major investment that people make in these games aside from just their fan interest these days. So you have to get these moments right. I think it was smart of the Big Ten to release that behind the scenes footage because it goes a long way to prove that credence. But man, oh man, you need to have all of your buttons buttoned all the way up these days because there's so much money riding on literally every second of football now with all the prop bets associated with sports betting and all the apps available to everybody across every state in our nation at this point with prediction markets. Whether sports betting is legal in your state or not, you can find a way to bet on these games, and people often do. So that's another reason why this gets really hairy. It's not just about fan interest anymore. It's about bettors' interest as well.
0: No question. And to your point, if there was ever a case for complete transparency during the replay process, you mentioned the video, and it's widely available on social media. A number of different outlets have obviously been distributing the video that the Big Ten produced to make sure that we could see as much of their process as humanly possible, because it was so critical to get this exactly right, given all the scrutiny. And again, the amount of money that is being wagered on these games, in particular a game of this consequence. If the Big Ten officiating crew had good reason to add a second to the clock, we all deserved to understand what it was in real time and just the amount of time, Rich, that passed while they had to work through this. And I'm glad that they took their time through the process, because there can be no wiggle room on this, right? There can be no room for interpretation. You understand that the internet and social media and Twitter in particular is going to run wild with speculation, and things were already starting to get out of hand. People sweating the idea of, why is it taking an hour after the result to finally make a determination here? What could they possibly be looking for, or what could they have found that might turn this in a different direction? And what even would be the recourse if they found something that was sufficient to overturn that ruling in real time? I don't think that they would just reassign a win, but perhaps they would. It was a fascinating process. This is what I love about college football.
1: Yeah.
0: And football in general, man. There's always something you feel like you've never seen in a game in your life, no matter how many times or how many days, hours, years you've been watching this sport. It's a fascinating wrinkle that we got to witness last night. Again, unfortunately, to the detriment of Western Michigan, because that would have been an amazing moment.
1: Yeah, and unfortunately, you know, that Appalachian State game that you mentioned earlier to start off the show, Buck, you know, that's all kind of carved into our memory, and it'll be there forever because you just couldn't believe it was a where were you win moment in college sports, and it almost happened again in the same place, you know, just a couple decades later. It's a sensational opportunity that college football provides some of these programs, where not only are they able to get a paycheck going out and really offering themselves up to these bigger programs as a tune-up game, you know, to go out there and look, you know, it's going to be a little bit of a rough day for your guys, but some of these games are worth $500,000, $1 million to fly out and to play football against a team that needs to get ready for their season. And then you take an L, but you go home with a paycheck. But on the off chance that your guys are prepared, on the off chance that you can compete, you can etch yourself in history too. And that almost happened for Western Michigan. And my heart breaks for them, because I want for a second just to sort of memorialize what they actually did, because don't allow the controversy to overshadow the fact that WMU possessed the ball for over 40 minutes in that game against Michigan. Okay. It was 40, the exact stat, 40 minutes and 8 seconds to Michigan's 19:52. They also forced 3 turnovers. They held Michigan to only 276 yards. They essentially played keep away. I mean, this game was won. It was in pocket. It was a last minute Hail Mary, literally a play named after a prayer that bailed Michigan out. So Western Michigan, I want every single one of the players in that locker room to understand how impressive that was, because that's a result nobody saw coming. And if they even bet on you to win, it was just to, because they were throwing a wild dart at a dartboard 1,000 miles away and hoping it hit a bullseye, and you almost did it. Man, you almost did it, and that was incredible. What an effort from Western Michigan.
0: Oh, Rich, it makes, one, this is the first opportunity that you and I have had to work together, but it just makes me so happy to be talking about football results.
1: Yeah,
0: like this is the best. I mean, it's a great gig that we've got, and there's a lot of fun stuff to talk about throughout the course of the calendar year doing talk radio. But damn, if it's not good to be talking about some football games.
1: Oh, it's the best, Buck. Yeah. And obviously, look, you know, we're going to have plenty of time throughout the season to break down a lot of what's happening in college football now, how the transfer portal helps, how it hurts, different coaches' philosophies on that. We sort of almost saw that battle out on live and in living color last night. You had mentioned the LSU Clemson game. Those are two coaches with really different philosophies in college football who tilted last night, and the results were lopsided. So, man, it's going to be interesting to see how this thing hurdles toward a 12-team playoff and what teams are left standing, because I'm sure, like every year, there are going to be more storylines we did not see coming heading down the pike, because certainly we've already been handed a few of them just in this opening weekend of college football.
0: Well, a storyline that feels like everybody could see coming: Lane Kiffin's victory lap. We're going to talk about this game between LSU and Clemson coming up next. He's Rich Orenberger. I'm Buck Rising, hanging out here with you on this Fox Sports Sunday.
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0: Tigers fan. You're hyped for the start of the season. You're getting ready to go to the other Death Valley to square off against a ranked LSU Tigers team and Lane Kiffin, where there's been a lot of hype all offseason long. You wait through a storm nearly 2 hours, actually over 2 hours, from the scheduled kickoff time just to watch your team get beat down 51-10. That's the way that it went down at Death Valley last night. 51-10, LSU over Clemson. Not the most lopsided game that we've seen so far at the start of the college football season. Rich Orenberger, Buck Rising here with you on this Fox Football Sunday, made possible by Underdog. Unleash your dog from the Fox Sports Radio studios. Rich, I don't know what I expected to happen, but the way that the place that I was watching this game at went crazy when LSU threw that first interception, you thought surely not after all of this hype, all of this talk, all the lawsuits, all the portal acquisitions that LSU made, a team with a pedigree that is absolutely championship caliber. Surely they're not going to let embattled Dabo Swinney come in here in week one and spoil it all. And then very quickly thereafter, we saw what Lane Kiffin and that Tigers team was capable of. A thing that shocked me to talk about the actual football of it all was the way that Clemson was just getting bullied at the line of scrimmage, Rich. I've not seen that in quite some time. That's their worst loss since the turn of the decade.
1: Yeah.
0: Or the century, rather.
1: It really is. It really is, especially considering the different philosophies that Lane and Dabo have. You know, Dabo is for sure a great coach, but he is still holding on to, I don't know, the monikers and the traditions of yesteryear. There's a little bit of pearl clutching happening with Clemson's head coach where it's like everything's changing around him. And he was like, yeah, I know everybody loves these automobiles, but I'm sticking to my horse and buggy. You know, it's like, we get it. You know, you love high school recruiting and you love the fact that you're coaching these amateur athletes who are trying to get their degree and move on and move up with their lives. And yeah, there's some of that still too, but the landscape has changed. This is basically the minor leagues of the NFL now. It's less amateur athletics and it's more professional. And Dabo's got to get up with the time. And Lane really deserves the victory lap. LSU didn't squeak by Clemson. They won 51-10 and they produced 644 yards against a program still regarded as a national brand. This is overwhelmingly the biggest statement that we're going to see out of week one. And there's really not going to be very many close seconds. The most impressive stat of the night might be the fact that Clemson went 1-for-13 on third down. Now, we knew LSU was going to be impressive offensively. It's Lane Kiffin's calling card, and they went 11-for-16 on offense on third downs, LSU did. But the fact that Lane Kiffin's defense destroyed Clemson on those key down and distances, that's what really sticks out to me. If you're putting up 644 yards on a team like Clemson, and you're converting the majority of your third downs, and you're holding opponents to 1-for-13, holy smokes. I mean, I'm not handing LSU a championship week one. We know there's a ton of football coming up here. We know that anybody can get got any week, but that was one of the more impressive debuts considering how much hype there was around the roster building that Lane Kiffin did this offseason with the Tigers.
0: Well, Rich, I feel like to a coach, almost every one of the guys that was interviewed either pregame or at halftime about their teams was talking about, you know, we want to see if we can come out here and play to the identity that we believe that we have as a football team, or that we can establish this identity, or for, in fact, learn who we are in a critical week one game, no matter whether you are playing, you know, a cream puff type of team or somebody of consequence the way that we'll see later this afternoon. But really, it is the only ranked game or game between two ranked opponents here in Nashville today, between Louisville and Ole Miss, which I'm looking forward to seeing how that plays out a little later on. What I feel like I saw last night was the way that LSU is going to try and go about this after what they lacked last year. I saw this stat from ESPN. LSU was 126th nationally in rushing yards per game, 104 yards per game in 2025. So you get improved offensive line play. You get guys like Jones. You get Sam Levitt, who's obviously going to be a threat in the run game as well. He had 213 rushing yards in the first half alone, more than in any game last season. It was a masterclass against, again, I didn't think before last night that Clemson was completely dead and talentless. In fact, the defensive line has always been their strength. That's why it was so shocking to see that, because I've, at least in my lifetime, Rich, I'm 33 years old. Clemson in my lifetime has found ways to get away from Clemsoning as a slur around the way that that program used to operate, and Dabo being one of the most established, successful, and effective coaches that I've seen. And yet, this evolution on a number of fronts, both in game and as far as the way he's running his program, I said to Steve Hartman yesterday, it's literally like watching the dinosaur roaring at the comet.
1: Yeah. Yeah, that's such a great description. It really does feel that way. It's impending doom staring you down. And all you got to do is step off the tracks. Like, nobody's asking you to stand in front of the train, Dabo. But Coach Sweeney, man, he's dug in. He thinks that this is the sword that he wants to plunge into his stomach as, you know, the hordes are taking over the village. And it's like, no. You could just pick up a new sword and keep swinging. Like, it doesn't have to go down this way. And I think Clemson would do a great job in the transfer portal. I think Clemson would do a great job luring some high-priced talent like Lane Kiffin just did at LSU. All it would take is, you know, getting on the phone, talking to some of the boosters and some of the wealthy alumni and some of the business owners who have been supporting your program for years and years anyways, and saying, hey, look, if we want to be a national power like some of these other schools and some of these other rosters, we need to all pitch in together. And that's the reality of the world we're living in college football now. Everybody has a war chest. Everybody is making an investment. And if you're not, you're falling behind. And you could hate it or love it, but that's just the reality we're living in. And Dabo Sweeney's got to get up on the times. Otherwise, he will be looking for a new job, or maybe he'll be looking at retiring. That's just where we're at. Maybe he'll want to go catch on with, you know, coaching staff in the NFL, because if he's going to be coaching professional football anyways, he might as well be an assistant somewhere in the league rather than be a head coach in a place where, you know, he's still having a hard time wrapping his head around this. But Lane Kiffin, he did this in short order. He had the number one transfer portal class in the country. And that's sort of like a self-imposed touting that he was doing. But I mean, you mentioned Sam Levitt coming over from ASU, a quarterback that already brought Arizona State to the CFP playoffs just a couple years ago. You got the number one tackle. You were talking about the run game revamped in LSU, in Jordan Seaton out of the transfer portal. You get the number one edge rusher, by the way, with Prince Will, Uman Mielen. He comes over and he's improving the defense to the point where we were just discussing Clemson was almost blanked on third down conversions. It's impressive when you see that level of dominance in such a big game for a program that could have really used a road win, or at very least a close road game to start their season. But Clemson, man, that's a program where the arrow's pointing in one direction, and LSU, that arrow's pointing in a completely opposite direction this morning. It really is the tale of two philosophies played out in front of our eyes. And obviously one philosophy is working better in the times we're in college football right now. And you got to give that credit to Lane Kiffin.
0: Well, as Rich said, we're not here to crown a national champion in week one, but I do want to talk a little bit more about how far we think this LSU team can go this year. But first, Isaac Lohenkron getting us caught up.
2: Just realized that both of you have survived working with Steve Hartman.
0: The brave and the bold.
1: Yeah. And the few, the proud. There's, you know, that's
0: Hartman's
1: how it goes.
0: The man. I don't know if it's the few, buddy.
1: that's a good point.
0: Hartman's got a broadcast body count if I've ever seen one.
2: Oh, a broadcast body count. That's
0: respectfully,
2: great.
0: Steve, you know I love you, baby.
1: Oh, trust me, he would be proud to share with you the name of every broadcaster he's ever worked with. And trust me, he knows each and every one of them by name and would proudly trumpet them. Man, he is in it for life. There's no question about it.
2: In alphabetical order, no less. Broadcast body count. I've got to type that, italicize it, underlined it, and bold it to immortalize that forever. Well, speaking of things that have been immortalized, the events in Ann Arbor, Michigan on Saturday evening, fellas, because overnight the Big Ten released a statement saying that a Western Michigan player made contact with a Michigan Hail Mary attempt with 1 second left on the clock. It also released internal video of the review in real time that shows that the Western Michigan player touched the ball with 1 second left on the game clock in the stadium. Here is the audio of the video review deliberations.
3: Where's his left foot there?
4: Yeah, the program. So let's see here. We're taking a look here. Okay, he's jumping from out of bounds.
5: Hold on, we're still looking.
4: So when 18 is touching the football, now, Jim, you see that?
6: He's dead when he touches the ball.
4: When 18's touching the football, we've got 1 second on the clock.
5: No, no, I'm sorry.
4: You see that?
5: I'll just keep it on because
6: I do.
5: But just hold on.
4: And we've got him.
7: But this is a program feed.
4: Jim, are you with me?
5: Yes.
6: Can you hear me, guys?
4: Okay. Program, yes.
5: Yeah. So embedded the clock.
4: We are going to put 1 second on the game clock.
5: Yeah.
4: And we're going to have another play from the previous spot, okay?
6: Okay, so after review, there's one second remaining.
2: Now, the video and the statement did not address why the game clock on the telecast showed that time had expired before the Western Michigan player touched the ball. The Mid-American Conference released a statement accepting the Big Ten Conference's explanation. Number 16, Michigan, then completed its second Hail Mary attempt for a 13-12 victory over Western Michigan. Now, here's something else for you guys. A Michigan fan who goes by Chuck Chicky Ham Dog made his way down to the field after the game and was shown the video from the actual on-field review monitor by a member of the operations crew. Mr. Ham Dog says what he saw proves there was a second left. Problem is, you can't really tell either way from the video, but let's listen to it nonetheless.
8: Who got that evidence?
9: Let's see. Okay, there's 1 second. It's official. Clock,
2: Cole
9: boys. That's official. That's real time.
2: Chuck Chicky Ham Dog, the Pablo Torre of college football journalism. Also last night, number 11 LSU beat Clemson 51-10. One Major League Baseball game going on right now in Cincinnati. The Reds up 1-0 over the Milwaukee Brewers in the bottom half of the second inning. All yours, guys.
0: Thank you, Isaac. And thank you, Mr. Hamdog. Excellent work. With the iHeartRadio app, you can stream us wherever you happen to be. 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And be sure to select Fox Sports Radio as one of your presets in the iHeart app so it will always pop up at the top of your screen. He's Rich Ornberger. I'm Buck Rising, hanging out here with you. So as we've talked about, LSU rolls Clemson pretty comfortably, and they won't face a real test for two more weeks. But when they get that test, it will be Lane Kiffin now off of that win and what we presume to be a win of a similar quality against Louisiana Tech, who had a pretty impressive win of their own last night, as a matter of fact. Ole Miss will host Lane Kiffin in week three, which is going to be, I mean, as the kids say, cinema. This is going to be spectacular. And I'm just wondering, because this is an interesting schedule here with a number of quality teams. And of course, the SEC, while they're not winning championships down here anymore, and they're very viscerally aware of that fact, they still find ways from top to bottom to be one of the more competitive conferences in the country. No small feat for Lane Kiffin and LSU this season. We do believe them to be national championship quality, yes?
1: Oh, yeah. I do want to layer in some context here because I think it's important. Clemson can be bad. Like Clemson may legitimately
0: they might stink.
1: They might stink, really, you know. Like I mean, look, programs struggle or flourish year to year. And even though Clemson has had a run of success and Dabo Swinney is a good and established head coach in college football, there are teams that undergo regression. And Clemson didn't just get beat by LSU. They got absolutely demolished outside of a garbage time touchdown. LSU was in control of the run game, amassing over 300 rushing yards like we talked about. They absolutely flummoxed Clemson on third downs defensively, holding them to only one conversion on 13 attempts. This game was I mean, wildly out of reach for Clemson the entire time. And so, yeah, you could look at it through both sides of the same lens, right? You could say, well, when I look through this lens, that means that LSU is one of the top teams in the nation. Well, then you turn that lens around, you look through it the other way, you say, well, what about Clemson? Are those Tigers any good? And the answer to that question may throw a little water on the hype train that is LSU right now. I think everybody likes to jump on the hype train. I think it's more fun to hop on the hype train. But who knows? Clemson might go out in week two and get embarrassed again, and we may have more information as we're heading into week three for LSU taking on Ole Miss, where even if LSU demolishes La Tech, you may have a situation where you say, well, after watching Clemson week two, are we really all that impressed with what LSU has done so far heading into their first real matchup against Ole Miss? And I think we'll start getting some answers to the questions as the schedule continues. You got Ole Miss for LSU, Texas A&M, Alabama, Texas, at Tennessee, and at Arkansas. Those are going to be the games that LSU obviously needs to win or show out for in order for all of us to be believers. Right now, I think I'm looking at a lock for the college football playoff. Right now, I think I'm looking at I'm looking at what a semifinal playoff team should look like, you know, early in the season. A lot can happen between now and the end of the football season, so I don't think I'm ready to make any bold proclamations. But if you're asking me, knee-jerk reaction, is LSU a championship-caliber team? I would say that's the debut you'd need to have in order to have that argument. So, yeah, I think I'm a believer. What about you, Buck?
0: No question. I am 100% in on LSU this year as a championship contender, for sure. I'm so curious to see how the rest of the season plays out, and we'll obviously have a lot more college football to talk in the second hour, but just seeing the quality of some of these teams and some of the kinks that they're going to have to work through, which is what week one is all about, which is what making these corrections is all about, to try and find who the best 12 teams are going to be. I'm looking forward to it, but there's no question that LSU has the kind of caliber, talent, and coaching staff that will help them succeed at a high level. I think a semifinal is, Rich, you may not want to say it, but I think that's minimum to me, as long as they're healthy, right? Health is the thing that you can't predict.
1: Right.
0: So you always reserve the right to say, well, if the roster falls apart, there may not be a reasonable case to make there, but as long as they've got their principal parts, that team should be competing in the semifinal. We'll get back to college football in the second hour, as I mentioned, but I want to talk about the last Sunday without NFL football for a while coming up next.
8: Hey, boys, let's go. When the NFL season kicks off on September 9th.
10: And when them pads start popping, you know what it is. 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
8: 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The reactions.
2: 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How about that?
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0: Football Sunday presented by Underdog. Unleash your dog. We're live from the Fox Sports Radio studios. Rich Ortberger, Buck Rising, hanging out here with you. So it's the last Sunday without NFL football. Now, fortunately, we've still got football today. We've got three games with featuring rather top 25 teams, and then one game of consequence tomorrow, if I'm not mistaken. Looking forward to all of those, especially Ole Miss Louisville here in town, Rich. I haven't decided whether or not I'm going to go to the game. I probably should, just for the hell of it. I don't get to go to a lot of college football games during the season. I travel around. I cover the Titans on a daily basis, so I'm on the road for a good portion of the football season. And it's a rare enough thing when you get the only game between two ranked opponents in town just dropped in your lap. So I think I might slide down to Nissan Stadium today.
1: Yeah, that would be a good idea. You know, I mean, ranked on ranked for the first time this college football season, I think it would be a worthwhile endeavor. I'm at least thinking this is going to be a ball game. We were talking about this a little bit yesterday. Neutral site, close spread. This feels like one of those games that could deliver on some of the electricity that I think that Clemson LSU was supposed to give us last night, but only one team showed up to play. So that'd be a good one to catch before your football season really gets filled in on Sundays in earnest, you know?
0: I can't wait though. I mean, the Titans is, as far as, the focuses of the NFL this season, not at the forefront, but it's always an interesting thing. It's always an exciting thing to start a new season, especially when you've got an organization in transition. I know obviously you do a lot of work out there on the West Coast, as well, following out throughout the course of the football season here on Fox Sports Radio. It's one of those things though where I'm jealous of people who get to watch a full slate of Sunday football. It's why, yeah, to me, Rich, I enjoy college football Saturdays more. Cause I'm covering one game and it's almost always in the noon window because that's when the Tennessee Titans play. So I'll catch a little bit of the later slate and I may get a little bit of Sunday night football before I have to fly home from wherever I'm covering a game that day. But I love college football Saturdays more and more with every year that I spend covering NFL football because I don't get to see as much. The excitement of college football Saturdays to me is unmatched.
1: Yeah, there really is something about the buffet platter that college football brings you. The NFL, I don't want to say it's a little more sterile, but because of the parity of that league, it's not as interesting to see the results roll in. Usually they're tighter games. They're obviously all hard fought because they all matter, but you don't have some of the unique matchups that college football brings, especially early in the season. And some of the controversial results that may tumble out, just like we were discussing with Western Michigan and Michigan at the Big House, just a night ago. So yeah, I agree. There's something really unique and special about college football. And I think that's why there is a little pearl clutching, like, hey, let's keep this thing great. Let's not change too much too quick because we have the NFL already. Let's keep college football right where it belongs on Saturdays and keep it as special however we can, sort of protect it from becoming the NFL.
0: Going back to the game that we have here in Nashville today, Ole Miss is such an interesting team this year because Trinidad Chambliss returning. You really get to find out how consequential this Pete Golding experiment at head coach can be. Obviously somebody with a lot of experience as a coordinator, as an assistant coach, in the SEC, but now elevated in the absence of Lane Kiffin. Louisville, as far as kind of reestablishing themselves as a consistently ranked program has been interesting to see the come up. I think that Ole Miss is as high variance a team as we might have in this sport this year, just because I think there's so many different variables that we don't have the answer to yet, despite how much they're returning.
1: Yeah, there's no question about it. Yeah, look, you have your staff in place. You have a lot of the same faces from when Lane was there. We'll see how it goes against Louisville today.
0: It's going to be a lot of fun. We'll keep breaking down all the college football action. Stay tuned to Fox Sports Radio. We are
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17: 0-1. Swing and a grounder off the glove of Hill and over Jose Caballero and into center field. Here comes Junior, here comes Johnny, and it's 3-1 Tampa Bay. Richie Palacios comes

0: You know, the city, St. Pete has been awesome. It's been a little bit up and down from a personal level, but, you know, it's great to be winning the division this late in the year.
1: Yeah. How difficult has it been to deal with the injuries and the adversity that you have this year?
0: Yeah, it's been difficult, but it's been kind of been a mark of my career. It's been up and down. It's been an up and down career for me, and so I try not to get too low. I try to just keep working, keep a positive attitude, try to enjoy being in the big leagues, being in the city, and, you know, that helps me kind of come out on the other end of it.
1: And you've certainly had a great season, I would say. What do you make of the Rays' great season, though, in 2026? I mean, is this something that you saw brewing at any point during spring training, or did it kind of take you by surprise?
0: You know, I wasn't really sure going into spring training. And you're so focused on your personal work, you're not really paying attention to the big picture yet. But, yeah, it was funny. Being around for a lot of years now, I know guys on every team, and everybody's like, man, you guys are good. Like, yeah. You guys are just a good baseball team. And so, I definitely agree with that.
1: And you're 35 years old now, Steven. What is it like to be a veteran on a team like this?
0: Yeah, it's cool. I don't feel like a veteran mentally. Getting drafted out of high school, this is all I've known. And so I don't necessarily feel like a veteran guy. But, the younger guys down here, they definitely keep you energized. There's a lot of energy on this team. We have a great group. So, I think that's what's great about here. There's no, there's really no hierarchy here. Everybody's in this together, and it feels really good.
1: And what excites you about this team potentially going to the postseason and making a deep run?
0: Well, I just think, I think that last stretch we had, I think that's going to help us going forward. It's going to be hard in the playoffs. We all know that. But I think we're all going to just really, look at this opportunity as something that is pretty special, and we're going to run with it.
1: You have a lot of postseason experience, though, Steven Matz. You pitched in a number of games during the 2015 season with the New York Mets, the NLDS against the Dodgers, the NLCS against the Cubs, the World Series against the Royals. You started in all of those series. What were your big takeaways, and what was that experience like?
0: Yeah, that experience was incredible. Growing up in New York, getting to pitch in the World Series my first season, I was, it was a lot of excitement. But, I would say even last year, getting to pitch in two games and with the Red Sox against the Yankees in the postseason, it's been a long time since 2015. So to get that experience last year, that was a pretty intense environment over there in New York. And, pitching some big innings there, it was really helpful, just feeling that environment again.
1: I don't know if this is true. I imagine it is. But I imagine that the postseason experience that you have is useful. And is that something that you plan on sharing, the knowledge that you gain from those experiences, with your teammates should the Rays make the postseason again?
0: Yeah, absolutely. I think at the end of the day, once you're there, you realize it's the same game, same rules. It's just a little bit more elevated with the fans. And so everybody will feel that adrenaline early, but I think everyone will settle right into it. Obviously, I'm not going to insert myself unless guys ask me my opinion.
1: Yeah. Well, you guys are going to play the Yankees here pretty soon at the end of the season. And like you said, you pitched in that wild card series for the Red Sox against the Yankees. What is that atmosphere like at Yankee Stadium in October? And you also have experience at Citi Field in October.
0: Yeah. Yeah, the Northeast is a little bit of a different animal up there. The fans are really passionate. They're right on top of you. They're going to call you things that you probably have never been called. But, that's just all part of it. I remember being out there last year in the bullpen warming up, just being called awful things. And I just remember thinking, this is a pretty cool experience. I'm going to enjoy this because this is something that, once my career is over, I'll remember forever.
1: How do you go about tuning that stuff out, though?
0: I think it's just the perspective you have, I think for me, I'm just like, this is cool. And I think that's something we can all bring is like, let's just enjoy this run we have. Enjoy being in the lead in the AL East going into September and into the playoffs.
1: Do you have a favorite postseason moment from your time on the mound?
0: Pitching in the World Series was hard to beat. It was something that was pretty rare I actually got to sleep in the bedroom that I grew up in and on a Halloween and drive in and start game four of the World Series. And so that was a pretty surreal moment.
1: Yeah. And let's talk a little bit about your family, though, Steven. So your wife, Taylor, is a Christian music singer in the band Kane with her siblings. What's it like being married to a music star?
0: Yeah, it's awesome. It's really cool for her to, get to do what she loves and really find success at that. They really have a really big following now, and, they play shows all over the country. A lot of times, the first couple months of the offseason, I'll hop on the tour bus with them and travel around and play Mr. Dad out there. And, but it's really cool. It makes for a really busy time with both of us traveling so much and having two kids and trying to manage all that. But it's something that we both really, really enjoy. It's cool to see what she's doing, what she loves, and have a lot of success at it.

0: feel like you probably do most of that in the off season, yeah?
1: Absolutely, yeah. It's a lot of, you know, watching shows, watching kids, and traveling the country, so.
0: And what has it been like being a husband and being a father?
1: Yeah. Oh, it's incredible. You know, once you become a dad, it's like your hobbies go away. It's you and your wife and your kids, and that's really what it's all about. You get home from work, it's all about baseball. You get home, and it's just, you know, it's family time, and there's nothing better than that.
0: And I'm wondering, can you talk a little bit about your faith and the role that that has played in your time as a big leaguer, and even before that, maybe?
1: Yeah, no, it's been huge. You know, I essentially really gave my life to Jesus in 2011, and it's been a huge part of my career. The ups and downs, it keeps my perspective. It helps me realize where my identity really is. It's not just in a baseball player, but it's more than that. You know, it's being a Christian, it's being a dad, and that's been a huge part of just, you know, keeping me level-headed throughout my career.
0: And how did that happen in 2011? Was there a moment?
1: Yeah, you know, I was really struggling with injuries, and I had Tommy John, and I missed two full seasons. I haven't even thrown a professional pitch yet. And so, you know, someone invited me to a Bible study, and I was like, you know what, I'm going to go. And I don't even remember what was said. I just remember kind of the scales fell off, and I was like, you know what, I'm all in. Yeah. And so, I'm super grateful for that.
0: And I also read somewhere that at one point in your life, you considered a career as a firefighter. Can you tell us about that?
1: Yeah, you know, I think in the minor leagues, you're getting batted around a little bit. You know, you're hurt, and you're like, you got to start thinking. Well, you know, I don't have any college degree. I had nothing. And so you start thinking, you know, what am I going to do if this doesn't work out? And, you know, growing up in New York, living through 9/11, seeing, you know, just the role that the first responders played for our community, for our country during that time, and something I had a lot of respect for. And so that was an avenue I could go down if baseball didn't work out.
0: Do you remember what level you were at when you started thinking about that?
1: Well, you know, I got drafted in 09, yeah. Had surgery in 10, missed all of 10, all of 11. So I'm sitting there in extended spring training for two full seasons without throwing a professional pitch. The wheels were turning a lot at that point.
0: So this was in Port St. Lucie.
1: Yeah, in Port St. Lucie. Used to have a ton of time spent there. It's like a second home at that point.
0: Was there anything else that you were considering at the time? Or were you thinking, well, if this doesn't work out, yeah, it is going to be firefighter or bust?
1: Yeah, firefighter, police, I even like military, we'll see. You know, I like the I like that blue-collar type of the idea back then. I don't know if I ever would have followed through with it, but it definitely was a big idea at that point in time. Yeah.
0: But you've had a remarkable career. Have you taken time to reflect on how it's gone for you? I guess going all the way back to 2011 when you're having thoughts about being a firefighter and now seeing how far you've come.
1: Yeah, every once in a while. You know, last year when I made, got my 10 years of service time in the big leagues, my wife threw me during the All-Star break, threw me a little gathering, and I got to reflect. You know, that was the last year of a contract, and you don't know what's going to happen after that. So just trying to reflect a little bit. You know, try to just enjoy my time, and definitely.
0: You've been a part of some great playoff teams, Steven Matz, so you know what it takes to get to the World Series. Thinking back to your first year there in 2015 with the New York Mets, do you feel like this Rays team has what it takes to make a deep run in October?
1: I think so. You know, I think back to that Mets World Series team, and who we lost to was the Kansas City Royals, and they really made a huge impression on me because they had really deep pitching. They had a great bullpen, but something I just remember them having was guys like Ben Zobrist, Alcides Escobar, Eric Hosmer, Moustakas, these guys that would just fight. You know, they weren't necessarily hitting all 50 home runs. They were going first to third. They were stealing bases. They were really aggressive on the base pass. They're aggressive at the plate. And I think our team reminds me a lot of that.
0: Yeah. Well, I'm thinking of the Hosmer play. I know that you won't like it very much, but when he went home, right? Like, that kind of changed the game. I do feel like the Rays have players that can do that. Guys like Chandler Simpson, for instance.
1: That's kind of been the mark of our season, right? We're bunting, we're running, we're putting pressure on guys. We're playing a fast-paced game of baseball, and it's really paid off for us.
0: And finally, what are your personal goals the rest of the season? Because we're almost done here.
1: Yeah. Every day I'm just looking at it, and I'm just like, you know, I just want to be an asset to the team in any way I can. And whether that's, you know, come in and log some innings for them when the bullpen's tired, or come in and throw some meaningful innings, you know, when we're ahead, whatever it is, I just want to be an asset moving forward.
0: Well, Steven Matz, thanks so much for joining us on This Week in Rays Baseball. Best of luck to you the rest of the season. Congratulations on your first year with the Tampa Bay Rays, and best of luck in the playoffs. Should the Rays get there? Hopefully they do.
1: Thank you.
2: 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And then we'll wrap it all up with Mark Topkin of the Tampa Bay Times live from Globe Life Field in Arlington, Texas. 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
2: Okay, we continue on this week in Rays baseball. Chris Adamswell joined now by Rays catching prospect Caden Bodine for the first time this season. Caden, thanks so much for joining us. How are you?
10: Thank you. Yeah, doing well.
2: So tell us a little bit about your 2026 season. Looking at your numbers, I'd say it's going pretty well.
10: Yeah, I mean, it's going pretty well. Fortunate enough to, you know, come over in the trade and from the Orioles in December and just kind of settle in here. Spent a few times in Charleston to start the year. Played there a couple times in college against the University of, or College of Charleston. And just kind of took off from there. Went to High A, went to Double A, and now here in Triple A. So really fortunate.
2: Yeah, and how are you enjoying Triple A baseball so far? We'll get to your meteoric rise throughout the system, but what's it been like playing for the Bulls?
10: It's been awesome. I mean, first game I was there, I think there's 4,000 people. So a lot of fans, a lot of great fans, and just a great environment.
2: And what's it been like for you to adjust to a different organization? Like you said, you came over in a trade with the Orioles, which we'll also talk about, but how has that adjustment been for you?
10: I mean, it helps that I wasn't really there for that long, so I didn't really get to know a lot of people or a lot of the systems. So I guess you can kind of consider it I was there from the start, just because from time standpoint and first spring training with the Rays. So I think it was a smooth transition.
2: And now you've gotten to meet just about everybody this season in the Rays organization. So let's talk about your rise through the Rays ranks here in 2026. And for our listeners, I'll just break it down for them like this. 33 games for you in low A Charleston. That's where you began. You hit 379, so that's a pretty good clip. 5 homers, 27 ribs. Then you get promoted up to high A Bowling Green, 32 games there, a 341 average, 4 homers, 30 RBIs. Then you move on to double A Montgomery, 37 games there, 316 your average, 5 homers, 33 ribs. And now you've played in 6 games with the triple A Durham Bulls. You're hitting 455, 10 for your first 22, 2 homers. And 6 RBIs. So it has been an incredible season for you. I'm curious, though, are you surprised that you've moved so quickly through the Rays organization?
10: Honestly, I really had no expectations. They just hammer down the day-by-day plans. And I mean, it's hard to kind of get a broad focus when you're so focused on the day-to-day plans. And when you take a broad view of it, it's definitely kind of crazy. And just super fortunate enough to play this game and in such a great organization. So I'm super happy they trust me.
2: Could you have predicted it going
0: this well for you, though, in your first year in the Rays organization? I mean, four levels is pretty unheard of in one season.
10: Yeah, honestly, looking back, it's definitely kind of hard to believe. I know there's tons of talent in this organization, and it's definitely a crazy journey so far.
0: I mean, I see that, and I think Treya Savage from last season with the Toronto Blue Jays, who stopped at every level in the minors and then ended up pitching for them, of course, in the World Series. The next stop for you is the Tampa Bay Rays. There's no level in between AAA and the major leagues. Is that a prospect that excites you? My guess is it probably does.
10: Absolutely. Absolutely. I mean, we watch the game pretty much every day, and they're just playing exciting baseball. Somewhat old school baseball. They bunt, they move runners over, and they mash baseball. So it's a lot of fun to watch.
0: You're hitting, I believe it's 349 combined, though, between the four levels or across the four levels. What's your key to being such a good contact guy? And you've got a lot of power, too. I mean, you have almost 100 RBIs and a bunch of homers.
10: I think just not letting the pitcher beat you. I mean, the stuff in pro ball is very, very good. So the margin for error is very little. So I feel like you just got to attack the middle of the zone. And whenever they throw it there, you got to get your best swing off and just kind of let everything else take care of itself.
0: How much do you think that you've learned this season, Caden, especially stopping at all four cities in the Rays organization?
10: Learned a lot. I mean, I've caught a lot of pitchers, learned a couple of new pitching staffs, and I think that's the biggest adjustment. Caught some of them in spring training, but just continuing to get to know them, know how their pitches move, know what they like to throw right versus left, and just how they like to attack. I think that's definitely the biggest adjustment. And just continuing to get to know them, because those relationships really matter.
0: How difficult has that been, though, to learn all these different repertoires at all these different levels? I don't know how many pitchers you've caught this season, but my guess is it's probably more than any catcher in professional baseball in 2026.
10: It's a little difficult at first, but on days I don't catch, or DH days, off days, I'm always in the bullpen trying to get to know these guys and how their pitches move. And I think that's a big help to kind of get acclimated quickly.
0: Let's talk about your big day with the Bulls just a couple of days ago. This was back on August 28th. You hit your first AAA homer, but then you hit your second AAA homer in the same game, and you hit each from each side of the plate. So one right-handed, one left-handed. Was that the first time that that's ever happened to you?
10: In real baseball, yes. Yeah. I did it once when I was 12, but this counts a little bit better, I would say.
0: Yeah, that's incredible. What did that mean to you? I mean, that was just your third AAA game, and you homer from both sides of the plate.
10: I think I was more excited that was my first righty homer of the year. Had some limited at-bats from the right side. So for some reason in pro ball so far, there's been a lot more righties, except for this week at Memphis. There's all lefties. But felt really good. It's definitely a game I'll remember for a very long time.
0: So are you a natural left-hand hitter? And then maybe you can tell our listeners how long you've been a switch hitter and how you decided to go about becoming a switch hitter.
10: Yeah, so I started actually pretty young. I was around four. I had my hands backwards, and my parents were just saying, you know what, swing from both sides, see what happens. And that kind of just stuck from there. So started pretty young.
0: Very young. Yeah, four. That's incredible. Let's talk about your upbringing a little bit, though, Caden. I know that you're from Mount Holly, New Jersey. It's just east of Philadelphia. What is that part of the country like? What's that part of New Jersey like? And what was it like for you to grow up there?
10: That was awesome. No complaints. I mean, you're an hour from the shore. My grandfather actually had a house down the shore, so went there all the time as a kid. And New Jersey's obviously my home, and I love it there. Go there back in the off season. Me and my fiance just got an apartment together. So I'm looking forward to spending some time there, and it'll always be home for me.
0: All right, so what is your fiance's name? And congratulations to both of you. And how did you propose to her?
10: Her name's Haley Hawkins. We were actually in the Virgin Islands and found a pretty cool mountain and just kind of, you know, everything went from there. So it was an exciting day. And we've been dating for almost 8 years now. So it's been a while.
0: Wow. Were you on the U.S. side or the British side of the Virgin Islands?
10: U.S. It was St. Thomas.
0: Very nice. Well, congratulations. And when's the wedding and where is the wedding?
10: Still trying to iron out some details. It's going to take a little bit, but sometime in 2027 after the season.
0: Well, congratulations once again. So You grew up just outside Philly. Does that mean you were a Phillies fan, or were you more of a Yankees guy, or was there a different team that you supported?
10: I was a Phillies fan. The more north you go, you'll see some Yankees, Mets guys. But being growing up 20 minutes from Philly Stadium, I was a Phillies fan.
0: And who were your favorite Phillies growing up as a kid?
10: I feel like there's a lot of them. Chase Utley, Jimmy Rollins. You got, who else we got? You got Chooch behind the plate. You got Cliff Lee. You got all those guys. I feel like I grew up in a pretty good era. So,
0: yeah, then you were just a young kid when
10: Brian Howard also
0: World Series, when they won the World Series against the Rays, right? Do you remember them winning that title?
10: I do. We were actually outside my house, and I don't know what time it was, but you can actually hear the stadium from my front yard. So it was pretty loud. It's pretty cool. A lot of pots getting banged and all that stuff. So it was cool.
0: That is really cool. So in addition to being a Phillies fan, are you an Eagles guy, a Sixers guy, maybe even a Flyers fan?
10: I would say all of them. I don't really watch too much besides baseball, but I know my brother, he absolutely loves the Eagles. And I think this offseason, I might go to my first hockey game, might go to a Flyers game, see what that's like. And I'm sure Sixers tickets are going to be very expensive with LeBron coming, so we'll see about that.
0: Yeah. Yeah, it's going to be a circus there in Philadelphia, and Jaylen Brown in there also. You end up going to Coastal Carolina, though, Caden. So how did that end up happening? That's not exactly South Jersey.
10: Yeah, so right around, I think it was my freshman summer, Coastal had a satellite camp at Cabrini University in Pennsylvania. And then they asked me to come down to the actual university for a camp a couple days later, a couple weeks later, and then committed from there pretty young. I think it was a couple days before my sophomore year.
0: And in 2025, just last year, you took the Chanticleers all the way to the College World Series and all the way to the championship. You guys ended up losing to LSU, but what was that run like for you? And what did you learn about yourself? You were also the top catcher in all of college baseball. You won the Buster Posey Award, but just take us through that 2025 season.
10: It was unbelievable. I mean, the coaching staff we had, the players we had, they made a very apparent that they wanted us to be very close together. So in the fall, we did a lot of team building, and I feel like that paid dividends in the spring. So it was a great run. We hosted a regional, went to Auburn, then went to Omaha. And that week or two in Omaha was some of the best baseball I've ever played in my life. So it was really, really cool.
0: Just how heartbreaking was it for you to come up short, though? Did you take any lessons away from that?
10: Yeah, I mean, it always hurts to lose. And obviously, you want to win the World Series, but I couldn't be more happy with our season and just the guys I was around. It was really, really, really cool.
0: And what did it mean to you to win that Buster Posey Award as the nation's top catcher in 2025?
10: It was awesome. I mean, I grew up watching Buster Posey all the time, and to actually meet him in person and win his award is pretty surreal, and just super fortunate and very surreal.
0: And after that, you were selected by the Orioles. You were the 30th overall pick in the 2025 draft. Can you tell our listeners how that day unfolded?
10: It was great. We were back in, we were actually at a golf course near my hometown and had a bunch of family and friends, and just super, super cool moment. Had my head coach at the time was there and just shared a moment with a bunch of people I love. So couldn't have been any better.
0: Did you know that the Orioles were probably going to take you going into that day, or did you think you would be taken a little higher, a little bit later?
10: I knew they're in the range I was kind of looking at, and anything's a possibility, I guess. I've heard many things about the draft, and it can be chaotic, so just kind of be where your feet are and take it step by step.
0: And then you spend just a little bit of time with the Orioles, and I think you were in Delmarva or Aberdeen, but both of those places pretty close to home, though, so I'm sure that was nice for you and your family. But then you get traded to the Rays just before Christmas and the Shane Boz deal. You come over to Tampa Bay with Austin Overn, Slater DeBrun, and Michael Ferrett, who's back in the Orioles system after a recent trade. But what was that day like for you? That must have been pretty chaotic also.
10: It was actually my last day of vacation in the Virgin Islands, and
0: oh boy,
10: I got a call, and the Orioles were just like, "Yeah, we traded you." I was like, "Okay, where to?" It's pretty simple conversation. I think from the outside looking in, people think it's a big thing, and it's honestly a relatively short conversation, pretty simple and straightforward. So it's just part of it, part of the business.
0: And what did you know about the Tampa Bay Rays organization before that trade went down? And what went through your head when you found out that you had been traded to the Rays?
10: It's definitely a little up and down. Trade's always a possibility. I don't know if you necessarily expect it to be that fast. But I knew the Rays had a great organization, great prospects, great development. So I knew I was going to a great place.
0: And what have you enjoyed the most about playing in the Rays organization? Like I said, you've been to every stop.
10: I think just the guys. I mean, I've played with a bunch of different ages. I've played with some young prospects in Charleston around 17, 18, and then played now with some 30-plus-year-olds. So just seeing that wide range of people being able to play the sport is very cool. And you learn a lot along the way. You learn, you know, the younger guys make it seem a little bit more fun, and you kind of let loose and you kind of get that aspect from them. And then the older guys, they kind of tell you how it is up in the big leagues, AAA, how it is bounce back and forth, and just kind of take it day by day. And they really give you some good insight.
0: And you're obviously playing a lot of baseball, but only a couple of weeks left for the Bulls in their AAA season. They're still very much alive for a playoff spot. So hopefully you guys will get in. But how are you spending your time away from the diamond, Caden?
10: I'm just trying to get some rest. When my fiance's not in town, just try to get out of bed and move around on the off day. I think that's very important than just to sit in the room all day, kind of, you know, walk away and reset. And I think me and Tatum Levins, the other catcher, are actually going to go to Pinehurst on next Tuesday. So looking forward to that.
0: Wow. Yeah, that'll be a lot of fun. Mm-hmm. And then do you have any other fun plans for the off season?
10: Going to plan the wedding. Other than that, not much really. Just kind of enjoy the off time. And
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0: Okay, we continue on this week in Rays baseball. Chris Adams, well joined now by Nick Rogers, who is the Rays coordinator of advanced scouting and replay. We don't have to replay that, but Nick, how are you?
16: Doing well. Appreciate you, Chris.
0: Of course. Yeah, we really appreciate you joining us. Tell us about your season, though. This is your first year in this role.
16: Yeah, I mean, it's been incredible so far. The experience has been amazing, and just the winning has been the cherry on top.
0: Uh-huh. I've asked just about everybody this, but could you have ever anticipated it going this well for this team at the beginning of the season?
16: No, I think we all had our hopes. I think we all, you know, I think we knew that this team was going to be good. I think, you know, but to plan on being 4.5 games up in the AL East beginning of September, I think it's, we're happy to be in this position.
0: Yeah, I think everyone's over the moon about it. Tell us what it's like being in the video room, which is where you spend the bulk of your time.
16: Yeah. First year doing the replay. It's been a cool experience. It's certainly a rush when you get a play to challenge, especially when you get one right. It's a cool gig, and it feels special being able to impact the game in that kind of way.
0: Were you nervous when you got the call for the first replay?
16: Absolutely. I still remember it. It's weird. Like, you see plays for the first time, and it kind of just takes one time to see a play, and then you kind of... You feel good about it after, but you'll still see new plays now, and you're like, this is different. But I think it just takes seeing a play for the first time and be like, got it.
0: Was that in St. Louis, or was it at another point during the first road trip?
16: It was in Milwaukee.
0: Okay.
16: Yes, it was in Milwaukee. Yeah, so it took us a few games to get us there.
0: And what do you remember about that play?
16: Yeah, so it was a play at first base. Question was the runner out at first, force play at first. Ronda had caught the ball. The ruling was he did not catch it with his glove or with his hand. He caught it with his body. And by rule of a catch, it was not a catch, and the call was confirmed. So my first career call as replay coordinator was a confirmed.
0: That's awesome.
16: Yeah, and I heard about it for some time.
0: I'm sure you did. But this sounds like a really fun job, but also one that comes with a lot of pressure, as you've talked about a little bit. Tell us how quickly this all goes down, and how does it all happen?
16: Yeah, you get a call from Rodney. I'm watching the live feed, and basically from the time a call is made on the field, we have 15 seconds to make our decision if we're going to challenge or not. Certainly some pressure, but I think if you're paying attention and you kind of have an order of operations of what you're doing, I think you'll be all right.
0: How have you gone about handling that pressure, though? Because like you said, it's just 15 seconds.
16: Yeah, certainly some pressure, but I think if you have more of a lighter attitude, I think you're able to work through it. Like I said, having an order of operations, you're going about it the same way. If you have things that you do on a daily, I think that it helps.
0: Tell us about a time when you got it wrong, maybe, and how that felt for the first time.
16: Sure. Yeah, it certainly doesn't feel good when you get one wrong. We'll use an example. When we were in Sacramento, there was close play at home plate, and to this day, myself and I talked to Cashy after it happened. We still think that it was safe. And you know, the issue with the replay process is it has to be 100% definitive for them to overturn it. There's a play at the plate with Liam Hicks sliding in, called out on the field, and we thought with the angles that we had, able to change the score with this play, you know, this was a good time to challenge. We felt pretty convicted that that Hicks was going to be safe. We were going to get a good overturn here. That was not the case. They gave a call stands, and I got a ton of questions after the game, like, how is this not overturned? And it is the burden of proof. You need to have 100% definitive for this to get overturned. And unfortunately, with replay, there are certain angles where maybe the umpire is blocking the view, the perfect view, or maybe a camera is late to the spot, or you know, oftentimes at picks at first base, the first base coach is standing in the way, and it's, there's a lot of things that need to go right to get an overturn your way.
0: Isn't it also interesting, though, that the umps aren't really the ones that make the final call, right? It goes back to New York, and then they're the ones who tell the umps to let everybody know what the actual call is.
16: Right, right. Well, I think it works. You know, they have the same views that I do, and you know, the umpires are human, just like myself. When I'm doing a replay, and you know, they can't see everything on the field as much as we believe that they do. And I think that New York does a good job of, you know, having the same views that we do, and I think that they have an unbiased opinion. You know,
0: this seems to me to be a job where you have to be hyper focused. Like, you can't be doom scrolling on your phone while you're also watching the game, and then you get a call from Rodney like, oh, wait, what happened? So my guess is that you are 100% dialed in the entire game from start to finish.
16: As best as I can.
0: Yeah.
16: Yes.
0: Is that difficult in this day and age, though, where it's really hard for some people to pay attention?
16: I don't think so.
0: Yeah,
16: I don't think so. I think a certain amount of coffee, Red Bull, and you're going to be just fine.
0: Yeah, okay. Well, let's talk about your path to the Rays, Nick. I know that you're from Peoria, Arizona. For those of us who don't know, it's right up there by Glendale, home of the Cardinals and the Coyotes, RIP. Now the Utah Mammoth and Utah FC before that. Did you grow up a big Diamondbacks fan, a big baseball fan?
16: Yeah, I did. Yeah, I think I dressed as Luis Gonzalez for Halloween a few years in a row.
0: What were your favorite memories of watching them growing up? Are you old enough to remember when they won what I believe is still the city of Phoenix's only championship?
16: Yeah, I was 2 years old when that happened. My parents were at the Game 7, so they'll tell us stories of that with their pom-poms going around and Luis Gonzalez's game-winning hit. I remember growing up, I had a CD that played that. Their path to the World Series, and I just remember playing that over and over. Just the feeling of going through a season and what it takes to get to the playoffs and winning a World Series.
0: Yeah. And you grew up playing baseball too, right? You were a right-handed pitcher, and after high school, you decided to go to some junior colleges, right?
16: Yeah. Right after high school, was committed to Glendale Community College. Played there for 2 years.
0: Yeah, and then you end up going to an HBCU Bethune-Cookman in Daytona Beach, of all places. That's Daytona Beach, Florida, literally on the other side of the country from where you grew up. How did that happen? How did you end up at Bethune-Cookman, of all places?
16: So we had it's called the Sophomore All-Star Game. You know, you do well in your first year of JUCO, and they kind of put this All-Star Game together to promote you to colleges. Keith Zuniga, he's now the pitching coach at USC. He was the pitching coach at Bethune-Cookman, and he has ties to Arizona. He grew up in Nogales, was a JUCO guy at Pima Community College, pitched at U of A. He has an interesting path, but he found his way to Bethune-Cookman, played there for a couple of years. And, you know, use his connections to Arizona as a pipeline to get guys to across the country to Daytona Beach and sure. Bethune-Cookman. And that was the path. Interesting enough, he got the pitching coach job just a year later at New Mexico State. And that was sort of the path to me finishing my college career at New Mexico State University.
0: Yeah, so then you go back out west almost all the way home, but you go to Las Cruces. I mean, your collegiate career was all over the place. Well, favorite moments, though, from all of those stops?
16: Oh, yeah. I still talk to friends at each stop. I have a fantasy football league with guys from New Mexico. We've been doing it for, I think, 6 years now. I think the people that you meet along the way is what you remember the most.
0: Sure. Did you have dreams of playing professionally, though?
16: Yeah, I did. I think we all did. My career was cut short. I ended up getting an extra year granted at New Mexico State because of the COVID situation. Mm-hmm. I got cut, actually, the fall leading into my fifth year. Got cut from the team, and they had asked me to come back as on the coaching staff, like bullpen coach, assistant pitching coach, and I ended up saying yes, and that kind of carried into, you know, helping with, analytics is probably a more serious word than what it actually was. It was just kind of starting my path into this kind of realm in baseball.
0: How much did that sting, though, getting cut your final year there?
16: Yeah, it hurt. Yeah, for sure. It wasn't something that you see coming. I think everybody can relate. But, you know, your time comes at some point, and I think it's what you do next that matters most.
0: Mm-hmm. Yeah, well, on the other side of that coin, you got an opportunity to coach. How much did you enjoy that?
16: Yeah, it was fun. It was interesting being that, you know, just a few months prior, these were teammates of mine. I was still, you know, roommates with three of them. So I think it was balancing that fine line between, you know, these guys are former teammates, you know, still friends. I think I still had classes with a few of them. And then, you know, being a coaching figure. It was interesting, but I think I made the most of it. And I'm proud of how I handled that.
0: Yeah, we'll have a study group with coach after class, right? So then how did you end up going to the Rays or coming here to Tampa Bay? What happened after your time in Las Cruces?
16: Yeah, so developed a really good relationship with the coaching staff. Brandon Van Horn was our hitting coach at the time, and developed a good relationship with him, worked with him, and I believe he's now the heading coach at Mizzou now. He spent a brief time with the Astros organization. He had a connection with the Seattle Mariners and said, hey, this is a great guy, wants to work in pro baseball. And I did a summer thing being a track man operator, which was, it was a really great setup. It was in Peoria at their spring training complex. I live 10 minutes, if that, away. So it was just really a really great opportunity for me in the summer. The guy that I worked with at the time, he had a connection with the Rays, and that was the connection to me getting here. The following winter was the 2022 winter meetings. Interviewed for a minor league video internship with the Durham Bulls, and ended up getting it.
17: Wow. Okay. So that's how you came aboard. So then you ended up working with, was it Morgan Ensberg there at the time?
16: It was Michael Johns at the time.
17: Okay, yeah. Gotcha. And then from there, after working with the Bulls, did you get on with the big league team after that?
16: No. Just a one-year internship is what it was. Unfortunately, we didn't have any full-time opportunities that were available at the time, so I went back to the open market. Ended up landing a gig with the Texas Rangers. I was a data apprentice with the Texas Rangers, and was placed in Round Rock, their AAA affiliate, Round Rock Express. Spent the 2024 season over with Texas.
17: Wow. And Morgan Ensberg did play for the Round Rock Express at one point or another. But then how did you end up with the Rays after going to Round Rock? And by the way, this is a lot of going from coast to coast. Yeah, almost. I know Arizona's not technically the coast, but almost.
16: Yeah, I think a lot of it had to do with the relationships that I was able to build in my one-year internship with Durham. Like I said, there wasn't a full-time opportunity after my internship in 2023. However, after the 2024 season, a full-time opportunity became available, and fortunate for me, my name was on their list. So I filled out a questionnaire, and they asked to interview, and I ended up getting that. That was a process and integration strategist role in Durham, full-time, and it was a really good year.
17: That's very cool. Yeah. And so you've only been here for a couple of years then, so what has been your favorite part about working inside the Tampa Bay Rays organization?
16: There are so many good people here, a lot of which I call friends, and I just think everybody here cares about the team, cares about the players. They care a lot, and I think there's a very similar way of thinking with myself and a lot of people that we have here.
17: Mm-hmm. And what have you learned about yourself in this new role doing replay?
16: Yeah, I think I've handled it better than I thought I would have going into it.
17: And then what are you doing off the field, Nick?
16: Oh, man. Well, I'm living in St. Pete with my girlfriend, and we have a dog. Yeah. But enjoy going out to the beach. Fortunate to live 10 to 15 minutes away from the beach. A little bit of a golfer, not very good. I think we're very fortunate to be working in this organization, but also be living in a really, really great city.
17: What does your girlfriend think of your job?
16: She thinks it's very cool, and I've been very fortunate to spoil the ones that I love with this opportunity. You know, we've been able to do some traveling. She's joined us in Boston, New York, etc., and it's been really cool to share this experience with her.
17: Absolutely. And what's her name?
16: Lene Herrera.
17: Very cool. And finally, what are your goals the rest of the season, Nick? I'm sure you want to go 100 for 100 or however many replays we have, right?
16: I think the goal is we want to win a World Series this year. That's really the only goal in mind.
17: Yeah, very nice. Well, Nick Rogers, the Rays coordinator for Advanced Scouting and Replay, we've really enjoyed the conversation. Thanks again for joining us on This Week in Rays Baseball. Best of luck the rest of the season. I think most of the people listening to this will think of you the next time the Rays take a look at a replay. But thanks again, my friend. Good luck to you.
16: Thank you. Thanks for having me.
2: And we thank Nick Rogers, the Rays coordinator of Advanced Scouting and Replay, once again for carving out some time for us on today's program. Don't forget, we have a Rays watch party here today at Daiquiri Deck South Siesta Key. So come hang out with us. We already have a bunch of Rays fans that have trickled in. That's Daiquiri Deck South Siesta Key as we get ready for the Rays and the Texas Rangers game 4 of 4 as Tampa Bay goes for the series victory. But we will go to another break here on This Week in Rays Baseball. And when we come back, we'll hear from Mark Topkin of the Tampa Bay Times live from Globe Life Field in Texas. Don't go anywhere. We're coming right back on the Rays Baseball Network.
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2: And welcome back to This Week in Rays Baseball, everybody. Chris Adams Wall with you here at Daiquiri Deck, South Siesta Key. Just getting ready for another Rays watch party alongside Becca Carney and Austin Platt. We've got Derek DeBose back at our network studios. And we are joined now by Mark Topkin of the Tampa Bay Times. Topper is in Arlington, Texas, as the Rays are getting ready to try to win a series against the Texas Rangers today. And Topper, thanks so much for being with us. Let's talk about last night's game, though. That felt big. I know that the Rays blew a 3-1 lead late, but then in extra innings, they got the massive 3-run home run from Jonathan Aranda, who said that he was offended by Yandy Diaz being intentionally walked right before him, and so he makes the Rangers pay. But what did you see last night, and did that win feel big, or am I just imagining things?
22: Well, you do imagine a lot of things, but I do think from what the guys in the clubhouse were saying, it did have that big feel. I think Drew used the word huge. A couple guys said big. Richie Palacios was talking about it that way, and obviously Jonathan Aranda. You have the cliches both ways. The wins in April and losses in April count as much as the wins in September, and then you have the other people who say every game in September is big when you're playing for something. Everybody can be right. Yeah, it was an important game because you can't let them get away. I think that's the most important thing. You can't let leads get away. When you have game one, you can't lose it at this time of year because there can be kind of an emotional effect too, a carryover effect. And there was a lot more bounce in the clubhouse this morning because of that win last night. And, you know, the Yankees are on the West Coast, so you're playing before then. They have the benefit of seeing if you won or lost. So there's a lot of little inside baseball things that go with that. But a comeback win after you let a lead get away is pretty significant at this time of year.
2: I think so. And with 20 games left, Andy Fried brought this up at the end of the broadcast, but he felt like the Rays showed once again that they can take a punch, that they did lose that 3-1 lead. They coughed it up, but they didn't have to worry about it because they did prove that they can still win a game like that. And with 20 games to go before the postseason starts, I feel like a situation like that can't really hurt. What say you?
22: Yeah, no, you're right. And you know, for the younger players who haven't been in the postseason, you know, those, that can happen in a postseason game two or three times. You can get a lead after a couple innings, and you think, oh, we're set, and then you can lose a lead, and you come back in the sixth or seventh, and you take the lead again, and then the other team rallies. And, yeah, sometimes you got to take three or four punches to win a postseason game. And I think any of these shared experiences for these guys right now are good ones. I was going through the roster. There's only... I don't have it in front of me, I think, because I left my pad down where Neil and Andy are crushing giant omelets right now. But I think that there's only five players who played in the 23 postseason for the Rays that are still with this team. So there's some guys who have playoff experience elsewhere, obviously. So it's not like they're all going to be new to this. But just these guys who haven't done it before, to see how the Rays handled the September game, how you can do it, how you don't give up. Like, you don't get, you don't hang your head because you blew a lead. You know, I mean, I don't know. Cam Boozer hasn't done this before. He had a hand in that lead getting blown last night. You know, he had to feel pretty good about himself, seeing what his teammates did to get him kind of off the hook, and they come back and win that game.
2: And so it's back-to-back wins in Texas now. Before we talk about that, we know that they lost the series opener, and who knows what that had to do with. They got blank 6-0. They left St. Petersburg really late, and they got into Arlington super late also. So maybe that is the reason why the Rays struggled. The last two games, though, they have won. Why have the Rays struggled so much in Arlington, though, Topper? Do we have any answers?
22: Hey, they got a two-game winning streak here. It's
2: That's
22: the
2: right.
22: Park they've ever played in. Yeah, no, it's such a weird thing, right? Because you go back to, you know, we don't put it in that overall record because it was against the Dodgers, but the neutral site World Series was here in 2020. That was such a bizarre experience. Then they did okay for a couple years, and then, yeah, 3 years in a row getting swept. So when they came in here the other day, they had lost nine straight. The last time they'd won a game was in June of 2022. And talk about a roster looking different, even more so then. So I don't know. I don't think there's any one reason that it's the lighting or the, you know, it's a little dark in here or how the building is. I don't think there's anything to that. But I do think that a team can get to the point of, oh, when something goes wrong, oh, here we go again. And I think they've overcome that these last two nights with these wins, especially last night.
2: And it could be a whole lot worse, right? Because the Rays lost 18 in a row in Cleveland between 2005 and 2010. Yeah. This was only 10 games, so the Rays, like you said, back-to-back victories, and they have a chance to win a series at Globe Life Field here this afternoon. And Topper, 20 games left in the regular season. The Rays continue to have a four-game lead over the New York Yankees, so I believe their magic number is 6, and so the earliest that they could clinch a playoff berth would be, what, Wednesday in Atlanta?
22: Yeah, well, right now the magic number is against the Blue Jays because they're the team that is next in line. In other words, they're the seventh team in the American League, essentially, even though mathematically it's not necessarily that way. But they're the team. So I don't know, actually, if they play or not tomorrow. So that would factor into that as well. But, yeah, I mean, this number, magic number, includes the Rays having the tiebreaker. So in theory, it would be Wednesday night, maybe Thursday. Have a clinching after a noon game on a getaway day. That'd be really funny. How long? It's like, okay, everyone stops celebrating. We can get on the plane and be home in an hour. We can continue there, right? So that would be a fun one to see how that played out. But, yeah, I think it's definitely mathematically possible Wednesday or Thursday. I know, you know, there's some people, not players or anything or coaches, but just some people as part of the traveling party who've been like, oh, it'd be better to do it at home anyway. You're certainly not going to do not do everything you can to win every game and clinch it when you can. But, yeah, it'd be kind of cool if it ends up that they do it at home this weekend against the Astros. And then, you know, who knows? The division title is obviously the bigger target here. Is there a way to take care of that before they even get to New York that last week of the season? Boy, that would take a lot of pressure off having to go in New York with four games in 3 days and knowing that tiebreaker is also still in play as they begin that series. So there's a lot to be dealt with here in the next week and a half or so.
2: Absolutely, Topper. And is it your understanding that they will celebrate if they do punch a ticket to the playoffs, regardless of whether or not they've won the division? Because we remember back in 2023, I think they clinched in a loss to the Orioles in that painful loss at Oriole Park at Camden Yards, and they decided that it wasn't the right time to celebrate. But I do think that looking back at that, there were some regrets about not celebrating a postseason spot, right?
22: Well, then they ended up doing it like they arbitrarily picked a date like in Boston. I think it was a few games later, and they did it. It turned out after a loss there anyway. It was a very awkward setup. I have not heard officially yet. I mean, I do think from my own personal perspective, it seems like you should celebrate anytime you celebrate because you never know you get that opportunity again. Just, yeah, worst case scenario, you clinch a playoff spot, you somehow don't win the division, you get beat in the first round. That group of players never got to celebrate. So I think you celebrate. Maybe it's tempered. Maybe it's a toast rather than, you know, champagne pandemonium, champagne chaos. But I would expect there's certainly going to be an acknowledgement. They haven't made it for the last 2 years, and I know how hard and long that has felt to some of the people involved. So I would expect there'd be some form of celebration.
2: And finally, Topper, Ian Seymour goes today for the Rays against Mackenzie Gore. Do you think that there's a chance we might see the new guy in Ty Johnson? And what were his emotions yesterday when you guys talked to him about being called up to the big leagues?
22: The new guy. I like that. Let's go with that. I would like to see him pitch. I mean, I remember seeing him pitch a couple times in spring training and talking. I talked to Kyle Snyder this morning about Ty a little bit, and he said the conversations about switching him to reliever go back to spring training, that was some thoughts then. You know, he's got just really a two-pitch repertoire. He has a third pitch, doesn't use it much. There is some funkiness to the delivery. He seems to be able to, you know, bounce back fairly quickly. He doesn't need the full 4 days like some guys do to recover. So I think there's a lot of excitement to see what he can do. We've seen the Rays in years past bring guys up to kind of be that late season, postseason pitcher. I mean, David Price comes to mind, who was really effective in 2008, obviously. And not to put that pressure on Ty Johnson, but he could be an interesting weapon. They've obviously got some health issues with some other relievers. Who will be back, when they'll be back, are all still up in the air. But, yeah, I think seeing Ian Seymour do his usual 5-6 inning thing today, and then if they're in a position to get Ty Johnson in there, it would be very interesting to see how that plays.
2: Well, Mark Topkin of the Tampa Bay Times, thanks so much for joining us from the ceiling. Speaking of being up in the air there at Globe Life Field in Texas, we always appreciate you joining us on This Week in Rays Baseball, and safe travels the rest of the way, my friend. We'll see you when you get back to Tropicana Field.
22: All right, see you next weekend, and if they haven't clinched by then, bring your hoodie.
2: That's right. Well, it's always great to hear from Mark Topkin of the Tampa Bay Times here on This Week in Rays Baseball. And we want to thank our other guests on the show today, including Steven Matz, Nick Rogers, and Caden Bodine. This is also our final Sunday Twerb broadcast of the regular season. Starting next week, all Twerb episodes will air on Saturday. So mark your calendars. That'll be 3 episodes for the rest of the way, all on Saturday. If you ever have something you want to hear on the show, though, all you have to do is tweet me, and you can do so fairly easily at Chris Adams Wall and at Rays Radio. Special thanks to Derek DeBose back in our network studios and to Becca Carney and Austin Platt for all of their assistance, plus additional help from Andy Fried, Neil Solotz, Chris Miller, and Sam Wells. I'm Chris Adams Wall. We're getting ready for the Rays and the Rangers, game 4 of 4. The series finale as Tampa Bay goes for the series victory at Globe Life Field. Yes, that Globe Life Field. It's a battle of southpaws as Ian Seymour clashes with Mackenzie Gore. Don't forget about our watch party at Daiquiri Deck, South Siesta Key. We'll see you next time on Saturday, September 12th. The Rays pregame show is next. Enjoy the game, everybody.
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3: Kelly's 0-2 again is swung on and grounded toward the middle. Flagged down by Walls. Steps on the back. Throws to first. He got him!

0: and the Rays have won it against the Twins.
1: Keep it right here. The Rays pregame show is next. 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
2: The pitch. Swing and a ground ball. Base hit up the middle. Richie Palacios gets the wave home. Throw to the plate by Kwan is cut off. And Ryan Vallade strikes again.
1: Welcome to the 2026 Tampa Bay Rays pregame show. Coming up, we'll preview today's game with Rays manager Kevin Cash. 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
3: One ball, two strikes. Righty on righty. The pitch. Swing and a miss. He got him. And Kevin Kelly fans Stanton and the Yankees leave him loaded.
1: The Rays pregame show starts right now with your host, Chris Adams-Wall.
4: And welcome into the Rays Radio pregame show, everybody. I'm Chris Adams-Wall with Becca Carney and Austin Platt here at Daiquiri Deck, South Siesta Key, just getting ready for another Rays watch party. And we hope that you will stop by. That's at Daiquiri Deck, South Siesta Key. Derek DeBose is back at our network studios. And your Tampa Bay Rays are still on the road getting ready for game 4 of 4 against the Texas Rangers. But before we walk you through this one, let's pause for station ID. 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
4: And so the Rays are in Texas getting ready for Game 4 of this four-game series and trying to secure their first series win at Globe Life Field since June of 2021 in their first ever regular season series at that ballpark when Tampa Bay took 2 out of 3. They have a chance to take 3 out of 4 after a big

0: 4.21 ERA, and he'll be opposed by another lefty named Mackenzie Gore. Gore is 8-10 with an ERA of 4.31. And the Rays' magic number now is apparently 6, so the earliest that they can clinch a playoff spot would be Wednesday night in Atlanta against the Braves. Of course, that's contingent on how the Toronto Blue Jays do, but we'll try to make sense of it as we go forward. And hey, the earlier the better. Let's make sure that the Rays get back to the playoffs for the first time since 2023. But now to tell you even more about this one, let's send it out to Texas. Here are the voices of the Rays, Andy Freed and Neil Solons.
1: Thanks, Chris. As we get set for the last of four here in Texas between the Rays and Rangers, and Andy, hard to believe, but the Rays now have a chance for a series win in this building.
2: Is that possible? Could this possibly happen? Well, isn't that funny with baseball, though? You lose for 3+ years, and then you win 2 in a row. It's just the nature of it, and we talked about it before. Rays have gone through situations like this in Cleveland and Kansas City and Seattle, and you emerge on the other end. It's just how long until? Well, now that they have, they got a chance to win a series here, and every game counts right now, and every game is big right now. We saw that yesterday. I love the fact that the Rays took such a punch there in the late innings and still came back and won the thing with their largest lead of the game, thanks to the Aranda home run and the job that Wells did out of the bullpen to co-stars of the game. But I'm impressed with the Rangers talent-wise. I'm also befuddled on how they're under 500.
1: Yeah, it's certainly surprising. And for the Rays to win this series, Rays are going to have to beat a pretty good starter in Mackenzie Gore, score some runs, and have Ian Seymour be good and maybe deep into the game because the bullpen's a little beat up.
2: Yeah, we were just figuring it all out, how the Rays have gone through the bullpen in this series and not knowing the availability of Brian Baker. So maybe they'll have to be a Cole Sulcer, a Ty Johnson situation today, or maybe somebody else that we're not even thinking of. Who knows? But it's one of those times of year, just win and we'll figure out the rest. And then the one good thing is off day tomorrow, so maybe you could do some things that you don't normally do, knowing everybody gets a down day tomorrow.
1: No doubt about that. Andy chats with Kevin Cash. I with yesterday's starter and successful starter indeed in Drew Rasmus. And right now back to the Rays watch party in Siesta Key. And here's Chris Adams-Wall.
0: All right, thanks very much, guys. 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And we will step aside and go to our first break here on the program. But when we come back, we'll have Andy's daily conversation with Rays manager Kevin Cash. And then Neil will sit down with Drew Rasmussen, who went 7 innings of one-run ball last night in the Rays' 6-3 win in 10 innings over the Rangers. And we're getting ready for Tampa Bay and Texas as the Rays try to win a series at Globe Life Field. All of that and a whole lot more is coming up right after this on the Rays Baseball Network.
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2: Chris Adams, well back with you here on the Rays Radio pregame show alongside Becca Carney and Austin Platt here at Daiquiri Deck, South Siesta Key. Just setting up shop for another Rays watch party, and we hope that you will come and see us. We're going to be giving away a lot of signed memorabilia, some tickets, I'm told. Just 9 home games left here in the 2026 regular season, so don't miss it. And come and see us at Daiquiri Deck, South Siesta Key for our Rays watch party. Derek DeBose is back at Command Center. The Rays and Rangers are almost ready to go in game 4 of 4 as Tampa Bay tries to win a series at Globe Life Field for the first time since 2021. It will be Ian Seymour against Mackenzie Gore in a showdown of lefties. 2:35 is the first pitch time. But right now, to break it down even more for you and to take a look back, at what happened yesterday in the Rays' impressive 6-3 win in 10 innings over the Rangers, let's send it back out to the Lone Star State. Andy Freed is standing by with Rays skipper Kevin Cash.
3: Chris, thank you very much. And we sit here out in Texas with the manager, Kevin Cash, before Game 4 of the series here in Arlington. And Skipper, what a game yesterday. I think we might look back and say that's one of the signature games of the year for the Rays. We'll see how it all plays out. But it started with Junior Caminero against DeGrom. And then Palacios homered against him, too. When a guy is that good and you can get those runs against him, it shows a lot about those two hitters.
4: Yeah, it does. I mean, Cammy went down and got a slider, two-strike slider right to the edge. He's so talented and so special for, you know, off the bat, motor screaming like he knew he got it. I mean, it's amazing how he can handle pitches that are pitcher's pitches, and, you know, you're doing it against one of the game's best for the last 10, 15 years. So pumped to get that one-run lead and got it for Rass, and then Richie comes up and does his thing. We obviously, I think, all went into the game expecting quite the pitcher's duel, and we saw some elite pitching throughout the first 6-7 innings.
3: Without a doubt. And Rasmussen was, I mean, I can't imagine him being that much better. He faced 24 hitters in the game, retired 21 of them. You just can't do much better.
4: No, you can't. And at postgame, I was asked about his changeup. And to me, that's what sets him apart, is that this is a guy that really didn't rely on a changeup coming out of spring training in early part of the year. He's an all-star, you know, throwing the changeup every once in a while, but not his pitch. Yesterday, it was as big a pitch as any one he threw. And the confidence that he shows to throw it to the left-handed hitter, the action that he's creating on it, I mean, for a guy to continue to find ways to better himself, we're better for it.
3: Does it help you with the schedule now? There's a Monday off for every day in September. We played our last Monday day during the regular season. I know it was a 6-man situation, but a 5-man situation. Does all of that play in with the extra off days allow you to have him go back out for the 7th, or was he just pitch count okay?
4: Yeah, he was pitch count okay, but we definitely consider that more times than not, but felt like this is a big game right here, and felt like he had, you know, 75 pitches, whatever it was, to try to get him through the 7th inning made the most sense. I don't think Rass would have been too happy with me if I would have taken him out, so didn't want to cross that bridge, just let him continue to pitch.
3: And he was nothing short of spectacular. The 8th inning, the Rays got what felt like an extra run at the time, and again, in typical Rays fashion, and 2 out, nobody on. Base hit by Aranda, base hit for Junior Caminero, and 1 at bat for Hicks. Ahead 3-0, gets to 3-2. And he's really something the way he can get those balls over the infield.
4: Yeah, he is. And you know, the contact came into play right there. Look, you can see what Texas is doing. They're playing for a lot right now, and they're using their high leverage guys in, you know, down one situation. Junis has been outstanding for them. We had some good at bats to get guys on base, and then Hicks, he hung in there. The 3-0 pitch, he actually had the green light on. He threw him a breaking ball, so Junis was thinking as well, get himself back in the count, and then Hicks, he just got enough of it to get over Seager's head for that add-on run.
3: That made it 3-1 and felt like, okay, 2-run lead might be enough. Not the case, as it turned out. Carter starts off with a home run against Kelly. 1 out later, the base hit by Danny Jansen, our old buddy. And then what Justin Foscue did, that was an interesting situation there, and the way it seemed to go pretty fast through the outfield.
4: Yeah, I mean, it, Foscue's had a good year, and that role that he's in right now, playing against lefties, coming off the bench, he is ready to go. Booz did a tremendous job of getting ahead of him, 0-2 right there, and then left a pitch. I know he's trying to go up out of the zone to chase, probably left it more middle down, and Foscue handled it and put it right in between Cedric and Chandler. And, you know, they end up tying the ball game. like the way Booze came in and attacked it, and I'm happy that we were able to make some pitches, execute pitches, and then hand the ball over to Wellesley there.
3: There, Brian Baker, is Jacob Latz, a guy that you just would prefer see in the bullpen. And the fact that he went so fast through the ninth allowed him to go back for the tenth. And there were some things going on. There was the bunt play that worked out well, the intentional walk of Diaz, and then what Jonathan Aranda did, one of the biggest moments of the season.
4: Yeah, I agree with you. And Latz, I mean, he's got Bugs Bunny numbers this year. He's just been tremendous. Tough guy to square up for sure. Johnny hung in there and got, a breaking ball at the bottom of the zone or just below it. And, you know, it was one of those typical home runs where he hits it and we just know we're confident with the spin that he creates and the ball continues to carry into their bullpen. Great moment for us.
3: It was a huge moment because not only do you get the one run in, you get three of them in. But still, though, just the way the Rangers aren't in this place, you're never quite sure. And what Tyler Wells did yesterday, not only in the ninth, but in the 10th inning to come back again, I think his quote was that you said to him, go finish it. And he did.
4: Yeah, I mean, look, I'm so impressed. We're all so impressed with the way that he executes pitch to pitch. I mean, it seems like he is placing the ball right where he wants to, and you have to in those situations. We got him a little bit of a cushion in that with the three runs, but still, one guy gets on base, and you're looking at the potential of a home run leaving the ballpark, but he didn't let anybody get on base. He continued to just pitch at the top of the zone with the fastball cutter and then get some chase below.
3: One other thing I wanted to comment on, you know, as we moved into late September and then hopefully a long run in October, I thought yesterday's game was important in that you never get through that month of October potentially without taking some hits. You're going to blow leads. You're going to have tough games. All the teams are good. But to survive a game like that, I thought bodes very well for this team over the next several weeks.
4: Yeah, I agree with you. I feel similar. And, you know, Texas, this team is a very talented team. And they're doing a lot of things well right now. And for us to be able to not give up the lead, keep it tied, it kept our momentum to where we had a bunch of good at-bats and got some add-on runs.
3: What a game it was for the Rays. 6-3, and now a chance at a series win. Seymour and Gore. We'll talk to Kevin about it after this on the Rays Radio Network.
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3: Back here to Arlington, Texas. It's Rays and Rangers for game number 4 of the series. And Kevin, as we look at this team that had a hard time winning in this ballpark for a long time, now the chance for a series win behind Ian Seymour. What do you look for today?
4: Hopefully Ian Seymour goes out and does what he's been doing. And, I mean, he's really thrown the ball well. He's gotten a lot of strikeouts. The run support hasn't been there for him. And hopefully we can change that offensively, get him some early runs, a little bit of a cushion to work with. We know Mackenzie Gore has got good stuff, pitches at the top of the zone, try to get the ball down on him.
3: What about today? Your middle infield looks different. You got Mateo at short. You got Valet at second. I don't know if they've got a chance to work together a whole lot. How much does that factor in?
4: Yeah, they probably haven't had too much of a chance to work together, but trust that, you know, they've got enough ground ball work in between games and before games to get that in. The thought was keep our outfield kind of aligned with Mesa out there, just given the fact that Seymour throws a lot of foul balls, and we saw the type of game Mesa had yesterday. If he can go repeat that and cover some ground like he did, we'll be in a good spot.
3: I'm glad you brought that up, because I forgot to bring up in the first segment just how important defense has been. And both these teams, Rays could have had 13, 14 hits yesterday if Duran wasn't out there. And then what Mesa did, he's just so comfortable in every direction.
4: I mean, he makes it look so easy. I mean, I haven't seen him enough, you know, to compare him to other people, but the way he plays, the confidence he shows, the arm strength and the ground he covers is something really special.
3: Kevin, thank you as always.
4: Thank you.
3: Rays manager Kevin Cash back home now. And the watch party, here's Chris.
2: All right. Thanks very much, Andy. And to the Rays skipper, Kevin Cash. We'll also keep our eye on Chandler Simpson today. His .308 batting average trails only Luis Arraez and Yordan Alvarez across the major leagues. Arraez is leading everybody, hitting .318. Alvarez leading the American League, hitting .315, so just 7 points ahead of Chandler. But we'll go to another break here on the Rays Radio pregame show, and when we come back, we'll have Neil Solons' conversation with Drew Rasmussen. That's right after this on the Rays Baseball Network.
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2: And welcome back to the Rays Radio pregame show, everybody. Chris Adams-Wall, Becca Carney, Austin Platt here at Daiquiri Deck, South Siesta Key. Just getting ready for another Rays watch party. Derek DeBose back in our network studios. And the Rays and the Rangers almost ready to go in game 4-4 at Globe Life Field. First pitch slated for 2:35 p.m. Ian Seymour against Mackenzie Gore. But right now we're going to send it back out to Texas, where our very own Neil Solons is standing by with Drew Rasmussen.
3: Thanks, Chris. We get set for the last of the series here in Texas, and with me yesterday, starting pitcher Drew Rasmussen, seven tremendous innings, allowing just one run in the Rays' extra inning victory over the Rangers. Drew, thanks very much for a few minutes.
4: Yeah, thank you very much for having me.
3: I know you were looking forward to pitching opposite Jacob DeGrom,
4: yeah.
3: And what did it mean not only to pitch opposite him, but have the kind of day you did results-wise yesterday?
4: I mean, when he's taking the ball against you, you know, it has the opportunity to be a real dogfight. So, to go out there and provide some length, for the bullpen that's a little beat up right now, but also just quality that kept us in the game and gave us an opportunity to win it late. I mean, that's all we're looking for this time of year, especially. So, to produce a quality outing and just have the opportunity to give us a chance to win is all we're ever trying to do.
3: You didn't allow a base runner till the fourth inning. You allowed just three total base runners in the three innings you pitched. What did you feel worked best for you yesterday?
4: I felt like we did a good job of throwing strike one for the most part. And as soon as you do that, you put yourself in an advantageous circumstance. So it's just one of those things where offenses have to get more aggressive. They start swinging more than they probably should, in all honesty. And it just helps create weak contact, and it gives you the best. It doesn't guarantee success, but it gives you the best opportunity for it.
3: You also started out, I think that first inning you got a couple of swings and misses on high fastballs too. How much does that also open up the other stuff when you start to mix in the cutter and the changeup as you did?
4: I mean, that's who I am, right? It's a real north-south approach. Can we throw four seamers at the top? Can we throw stuff down later in counts to do a chief swing and miss?
3: And certainly you were able to do that, and you got a couple of home runs early in the game too. Mm-hmm. And also a big home run late.
4: Yeah.
3: What does an extra inning win on the road do for a group, especially this time of year?
4: On the road at home, I don't think it really matters. You know, every win matters so much, especially at this point of the season. So, to win a game in extras is always so much fun. But to do it the way we did it yesterday with Johnny, hitting the big homer in the 10th was incredible. Especially, I mean, Mr. Latz is having an unbelievable season. So, to do it off of a closer of that caliber was really cool to see.
3: We talked during the game, in fact, about how this team showed it could take a punch. Like, how important is that in the month, especially in the month of September? Because when you get to October, you're going to have to take someone's punch and have to answer back.
4: I mean, postseason baseball especially is just all about swings. Can you stay in the game even when the other team provides some adversity for yourselves? And so it's just one of those things where our ability to kind of stay in the fight and just give ourselves an opportunity to win late was great to see.
3: Speaking of staying in the fight, Tyler Wells last night pitching two innings the day after he threw an inning and saved a game. You've pitched out of the bullpen too, so can you put into words what he did and how difficult that is?
4: Yeah, especially when you mix in the circumstance two nights ago with Bake dealing with a stomach bug and not giving him a clean inning to come into, and he was able to get us through that one and help us secure a win in the second game of the series. But last night, two innings, one of them being the 10th inning. What he's provided to this team since he's gotten over here, since the deadline, has been it's been incredible. And so hopefully he gets an off day today. We'll see how that ends up going. I know we're getting down to crunch time now, so those things aren't guaranteed anymore. But the three innings he's covered over the last 2 days, it's been huge for the bullpen. It's been huge for this team in general. So it's been a lot of fun to watch, and we're grateful to have him with us.
3: You mentioned the bullpen and being a little bit beat up, obviously, with some of the injuries recently. Ian Seymour can help that bullpen out. What has he done? What's impressed you about him as he gets it to try and start and give this team a series win?
4: His aptitude more than anything. I mean, he's a quick learner. He doesn't, you know, get beat the same way multiple times. It's I mean, the growth that he's taken over, the growth we've seen him go through this year has been, it's been remarkable, and it's, you know, it's going to lead to a lot of success down the road. But like you just mentioned, we need him to be really good right now, and the length he's provided for us, his last couple of starts, plus the quality has been, it's been a ton of fun to watch. But it's, you know, just more impressive than that, just his ability to learn so quickly on the fly in his first full season. It's truly, I mean, it's been spectacular.
3: Well, watching your growth and success has been spectacular, too. Terrific effort yesterday. We appreciate some time on the pregame show.
4: Yeah, thank you very much.
3: That's Drew Rasmussen, 7 strong innings last night. Let's go back to Tampa Bay and the watch party and Chris Adams Wall.
2: All right, thanks very much, Neil, and great stuff from our guy Drew Rasmussen. Congrats once again to him. The Rays, by the way, 9-0 in his 9 starts since the All-Star break. We'll go to another break, though, here on the Rays Radio pregame show, and when we come back, we'll offer up some final thoughts and get you all set for first pitch between the Rays and Rangers. That's right after this on the Rays Baseball Network.
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2: And that is going to do it for all of us here on the Rays Radio pregame show. 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Thanks to Derek DeBose, to Becca Carney, and Austin Platt. 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
3: A 2-1. Swing of a ball driven deep in the air to right. This has a chance to the wall. Gone! Welcome to the Rays, Liam Hicks. A two-out grand slam is the first granny for the Rays this year.
10: On Decker, the voices of the Rays, Andy Freed and Neil Solons, who will bring you all the action from first pitch to the final out.
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16: Caminero sends one way up into the air into deep center field. Martin turns and admires, and over the batter's eye. Home run, Caminero. What a shot. It's 1-0 Rays.
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17: As the 0-2 is cut on and missed for strike three, and a 5-pitch fourth for Drew Rasmussen, who picks up strikeout number 3.
15: Crown Automotive, the better way to buy for over 50 years.
18: Killian comes plateward, and a swing and a little looper. Back in second, it's going to drop base hit. Simpson rounding third, he's going to come home. There will be no throw. Jonathan Aranda does it again. His second walk-off this year, and the Rays with a clean sweep of the Giants. They come back to take it 2-1 and 10.
15: To bring you the play-by-play of today's game, here are the voices of the Rays, Andy Freed and Neil Solons.
19: Welcome, everyone, to Arlington, Texas, for the final matchup of the regular season, at least, between the Rays and the Texas Rangers. Last night, it was a signature win for the Rays. And one of the big moments of the year, a 10th-inning three-run home run by Jonathan Aranda, and the Rays had a 6-3 win. We'll see what happens today. Ian Seymour against Mackenzie Gore. Both have pitched against the other team so far this year. And Neil, it's a swing game for the Rays one way or the other.
18: Certainly is. And if the Rays are going to win a series in Texas, something they only did the first year they played in this ballpark, well, they're probably going to have to score some runs for Ian Seymour. He's been pitching great as of late for the Rays, and he just has not gotten run support. It's one of those things where he gives it 2-3 runs, and then he ends up asking, why'd you give up 3 runs? Rays score against Mackenzie Gore. They got a good shot to win a series in Texas, which would be amazing considering the last few years.
19: The magic number for the Rays to clinch a spot in the postseason is down to 6. They try to lower it today with Seymour against Gore. I'm Andy Freed with Neil Solons. When we come back to Texas, it'll be Rays and Rangers starting lineups and first pitch in a moment on the Rays Radio Network.
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18: 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Not quite sure of Brian Baker's status today. Remember, he's been bothered by some intestinal bug. He did not pitch yesterday after having to leave the game 2 nights ago. There is a day off tomorrow, so your guess is as good as ours in terms of Brian Baker's availability. Meanwhile, the Rays, of course, made some roster moves yesterday, adding Ty Johnson with Garrett Clevenger going on
3: the IL. The Rays do anticipate Garrett coming back in a minimum stint, which is 15 days. 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Next up is our out-of-town scoreboard from Visit Tampa Bay. Vacation like a champ. 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Rays start the day with a four-game lead on the Yankees for the best record in the American League and 7.5 on Boston, the third-place team in the American League East. The Yankees won 5-1 yesterday over San Diego, not yet underway in the rubber game of three. Boston is trying to sweep the Orioles at Oriole Park at Camden Yards and currently a 3-1 advantage in the top half of the third. The Rays' next opponent is the Atlanta Braves, and they are playing game 3 of 4 against the Phillies, currently down to Philadelphia 2-0 in the top half of the sixth. So that's our out-of-town scoreboard from Visit Tampa Bay. Next up are starting lineups from Republic Bank, Time to Thrive. The Rangers are 70-73 under Skip Schumacher, and here's how they line up. Ezekiel Duran is in center field, Corey Seager at shortstop, and Justin Foscue at second, the top third of the order. The middle third has Brandon Nimmo in right, Wyatt Langford the left fielder, and Jake Berger the first baseman. And the bottom three in the order, the DH is Logan Hoppe. The third baseman, he's been there every day, is Cody Freeman, and the catcher is Elias Diaz, who had a grand slam in game two. So again, for the Rangers today, it's Duran, Seager, and Foscue, Nimmo, Langford, and Berger, or Hoppe, Freeman, and Diaz with Mackenzie Gore on the mound. That's the lineup for the 70-73 Texas Rangers, who are two games out of the final playoff spot as play begins today. For the Rays, who are 85-57 under Kevin Cash and trying to move a season best 29 above 500 with a win today. So a series win and your best record this year at stake. Yandy Diaz starts it off the DH with Jonathan Aranda playing first base, hitting second. At third base is Junior Caminero at third. The middle third of the order has Ryan Vallade getting his first start of the series at second base. Hitting fifth is Chandler Simpson in left field as Johnny DeLuca man center and bats number six. Bottom third of the order has Jorge Mateo giving Taylor Walls a rest at shortstop. Victor Mesa Jr. around in right and Nick Fortes the catcher behind the plate. Again, Diaz, Aranda, and Caminero, Vallade, Simpson, DeLuca, Mateo, Mesa, and Fortes, the lineup for the Rays and our starting lineups for today from Republic Bank. Time to Thrive. Our umpires have Derek Thomas on the plate, Lance Barksdale, the crew chief at first. At second is Ryan Wills, and Will Little is the umpire at third. The Columbia Bluish tops worn today by the Texas Rangers, tops and bottoms with the Rays going with the navy blue tops and the gray pants. As we get to our pitching preview from Canes Furniture, quality selection value, that's the confidence of Canes, and Mackenzie Gore has struggled in games early, but gets stronger as the contests go on. Example, his start against the Rays, where he gave up 3 early runs, and the Rays ended up winning 3-0, but he was really difficult after that. And that's our pitching preview from Canes Furniture. Next up, let's look at the defensive alignments from Farrah and Farrah, make it a Farrah fight. Wyatt Langford will man left field, as he has done each game in this series, with Ezekiel Duran moving back towards center and Brandon Nimmo in right. The infield third to first is going to be Cody Freeman at third, Corey Seager the shortstop, the second baseman Justin Foscue had a game-tying hit in the eighth yesterday, and Jake Berger is at first. Elias Diaz is behind the plate, and that is a look at our defense for today's ballgame, presented by Farrah and Farrah. Make it a Farrah fight. Well, the Rays have found a Farrah fight here in Texas against the Rangers. They finally have at least earned a split of this four-game series and have a chance for their first series win here in 5 years. Yandy Diaz working his way to the box and working his way to the mic on this Sunday fun day. After an excellent breakfast, he's ready to go. My broadcast partner, Andy Freed.
0: You know it's going to be a good day, Neil. After that omelet and waffle combination, can't do much better. We are ready for baseball on a Sunday afternoon from Arlington. And Yandy Diaz will begin it against Mackenzie Gore, the 27-year-old lefty. He's found a home here with the Rangers, having a solid year. The first pitch of the game is taken high and outside. Ball one. We get underway at 1:38 local time with the roof closed. Aranda and Caminero to follow. But Gore works from the middle of the rubber. And the pitch low and inside. Neil mentioned it, but to drill down a little bit on just how Gore pitched against the Rays. one of the strangest starts of the year for a guy that took a loss. He gave up three runs to the first four batters and did not allow a hit the rest of the game. Diaz fouls it away. You heard that right. He gave up a leadoff homer to Yandy, a double to Aranda, and a one-out, two-run homer by Valet. After that, 23 of the next 25 Rays went down. Gore goes seven innings, but gets tagged with the L. Diaz pops this one, same spot. Out of play to the right side, two balls, two strikes. So a weird game, but the Rangers were bested that day by Ian Seymour, among others. A four-hit shutout, and even though the Rays were out-hit, they won the game 3-0. Those first inning runs held with some despair, in fact. On 2-2 to Diaz, fouled straight back, and it stays even at two balls, two strikes. Brady Williams coaching third base for the Rays. Corey Dickerson at first in their dark blue jersey tops with gray road pants. And the Rangers go with the baby blue tops and bottoms today. This is what, their third different uniform of the 4 days in this series. Two balls, two strikes. Now the turn on the rubber and the pitch on the way is low, full count 3-2. Well, Yandy Diaz intentionally walked yesterday in the 10th inning. And it sure sounded from Jonathan Aranda's comments that he took that as a bit of an affront. I don't think it was the wrong decision by the Rangers, but credit to Aranda for giving him fuel. 3-2 pitch, foul to the right again, and in towards the upper deck. Full count 3-2. That's the thing about an intentional walk. That team is basically telling you, we want to face you, not the first guy. And Aranda took a 1-2 slider and sent it into the bullpens, and the Rays won the game 6-3. Diaz swings and dribbles it back to the plate, foul. Full count 3-2. Again, I'll reiterate, I don't think it was the wrong move for Skip Schumacher. I think it made perfect sense. In fact, had Aranda just gotten on, they might have also walked Caminero behind him. But against Lats, Rays gave him just his first loss since April. The 3-2 again to Diaz is bounced high in the air on a deep hop taken in left field by the shortstop Seager. Plenty of time to throw low to first, but dug out by Berger. Play goes 6-3 to start the day, but a 9-pitch at-bat to start it for Yandy Diaz. Sometimes you'll see a shortstop go like maybe a step into the outfield. Seager was like maybe three steps into the outfield. And the throw didn't have a whole lot on it, but he got Yandy Diaz, and there's one out to start the game. Here's Jonathan Aranda. A couple of homers in the series, including the game winner yesterday. He swings and misses at the fastball, and it's 0-1. Jonathan now with 19 home runs on the season. And Gore throws low and away, and it's one ball, one strike. We'll see fastball, curveball, changeup mostly from Mackenzie Gore. He's turned into a well-traveled pitcher involved in a couple of big trades. Now the pitch is inside to Aranda, two balls and one strike. Most notably, the trade that got Juan Soto to San Diego got Gore to Washington and then sent here to Texas. And he's probably been their most durable pitcher this year. He comes home on 2-1. Aranda pops it up the third base side of the infield into foul territory. Cody Freeman right in the coach's box to make the catch. Two men retired.
18: Both out so far for Gore on the fastball. And the fastball up is what has been able to get Jonathan Aranda when he's been retired this series.
0: Two out, nobody on, and another leaf for Junior Caminero, who got the scoring started yesterday. On a 1-2 slider also, this time, or that time, from Jacob DeGrom that he put into the bullpen in left center field. He's hit three home runs yesterday. Here's the first one to Caminero, taken inside and high ball one. So Gore's fallen behind all three hitters in the inning, but no real damage. 38 home runs now for Caminero is good enough for the American League lead. He passed Yordan Alvarez yesterday. And the pitch is low. In fact, both guys have gone into some homer droughts. Junior, while he's in well, over the last 19 games, has three home runs. Yordan Alvarez, in the same time, has just two home runs. Well, on the 2-0, he takes all the way, and it's a called strike, 2-1. It's interesting that both the deciding home run and the first home run came not on the best pitch of that pitcher ahead in the count. He lifted out over the plate. Caminero takes low and inside, full, and it's not full. It's 3-1. When Gore just took that baseball and winged it over into his towards his own dugout. He did not like that one. 3-1 to Caminero. Gore angles off the body, a rigid-looking leg kick on the pitch, down the middle strike, and it's 3-2. So a full count to Caminero. With two out, bases empty. And now Gore says yes. He comes home on the payoff pitch. Swinging a hard smash foul, rolled along third. On what is a very, very fast field. I always thought it looked fast, but talking with Kevin Cash and some other people also, this is maybe the fastest field going in the league, especially on an artificial surface. It really scoots. Another 3-2 pitch is inside, ball 4. On a check swing in the appeal denied by Barksdale at first, it's a walk, a 2-out walk for Caminero.
18: Well, nice to see the quality of at bat be really good as the Rays seek the series. We told you about Gore's slow starts, but to make sure he throws as many pitches as possible early in the game forces Texas maybe to have to use their bullpen earlier than they want.
0: Now Ryan Vallade, who homered against Gore back in St. Petersburg. And that is his only hit against the Rangers this season, 1-7. The hometown kid, right-hand batter, takes ball, 1-1, 1-0. Neil talking about how things go with Gore. His first 2 innings, an earned run average over 5.5. After that, shaved down by more than 2 runs after the second inning. The late takes, a late strike call, but a strike nonetheless over the outside. And it's 1-1, the big, powerful Ryan Vallade, who in his hometown has only gotten 2 plate appearances in the series as a pinch hitter, but getting a chance to start today in the finale. The stretch, here it comes, swung on and fouled back. And a ball and 2 strikes to Vallade. I mean, if they can put together these kind of at-bats throughout the day against Gord, that will go a long way to get him out early, but it's been a good first inning for the Rays, even though they don't have a whole lot to show for it. The 1-2 to Vallade is taken a little bit high, close pitch, fastball, and 2-2. I mean, deep counts to everybody, but this is normally when you can get Gore. And he is a strikeout pitcher, too. One of the top lefty strikeout guys in the game. And the pitch, there it is. A swing and a miss. Strike 3. Fastball of 96. So they got him to throw a lot of pitches. And I suppose if results were everything, the Rays just come up empty. But they did make him work, and we'll see the effects of that perhaps later on. But for now, at the end of half an inning, it is Rays nothing. Texas on the way against Ian Seymour after this on the Rays Radio Network.
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18: 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That's the confidence of Canes. Ian Seymour on the mound for game four of this four-game set between the Rays and Rangers.
0: He's another strikeout lefty, although without quite the stuff of Gore in terms of fastball velocity, but he's been getting a lot of swing and miss. And there's a swing and a line drive base hit by Ezekiel Duran on the very first pitch. Turned it around, and that didn't take long. Rangers have first hit of the game.
18: And with that, let's hit the defense for the Rays from Farrah and Farrah. Make it a Farrah fight. Chandler Simpson played that in left. Center fielder Johnny DeLuca. Right fielder Victor Mesa Jr. Junior Caminero mans third. Jorge Mateo at short. Ryan Vallade at second. Jonathan Aranda holding Duran at first. And behind the plate, Nick Fortes.
0: A first pitch, 90-mile-an-hour fastball, somewhat pedestrian. And you can't ease into these games. Here now is the always dangerous Corey Seager. Grounds one to short. Diving as Caminero flips to second and out at second base. Yes, I said Caminero at short. It was a weirdly placed ball by Seager. And the Rays, while you can't shift, had Caminero well off the line towards shortstop. Mateo cut behind him to his right. Caminero dove to his left and was able to get it to Vallade covering second. Very close.
18: And I think, did Vallade catch this with his bare paw? I thought he caught it with his bare hand almost.
0: He did. Good catch by you and him. Boy, and they did get him. So fielder's choice goes 5-4, an improvisational play by all involved. And now Justin Foscue takes the first pitch by a Ranger today, and it is a strike 0-1. Foscue, who has been hitting lefties very well, had the game-tying hit yesterday. A double deep into the gap in left center. Seymour pitches, taken high. We were talking about it earlier about how fast this field is. Kevin Cash was asked after the game, and I'll be honest, I thought that it was misplayed by either or both Simpson and Mullins, but Kevin corrected me today, and I wanted to mention that and why. The pitch to Foscue, swing and a miss, strike two, 1-2. He said he thought, as fast as this field is, that Mullins and Simpson coming together might have been the only two guys to even get close to the baseball amongst outfielders in the game. He said that this field, they've learned, is so mashed down from concerts and rodeos and all the things that happen here when the Rangers aren't playing, that it's turned it in to almost like old-style artificial turf. Foscue takes high outside 2-2. Not in terms of bounciness, but those that are old enough to remember the original artificial surfaces, mostly in the National League, but in other places too, like Kansas City, etc. The ball would really scoot, and that is the case here. And balls can get to the gaps without speedy outfielders. And the notice the Rays today, they've got Simpson, DeLuca, and Mesa, who can cover as much ground as anybody. And Mullins when he's in there too, of course. No score, last of the first. Foscue at the plate on 2-2, fouls it straight back. Seager, the runner at first with one out. Right, fastball, a little more MPH on it from the left-hander Seymour. And he's been getting a lot of swing and miss lately. If you look, strikeouts by left-handers in the American League since July the 1st, he is number one, ahead of Peyton Tolan and ahead of Gore, his opponent today. He comes to the plate on 2-2 to Foscue. Line down the left field line, but curling, and it ends up foul. It ended up, I think, up against the sidewall. We can't, from where we sit, even though we're really on the top of the world, especially in left field, we lose the baseball about halfway down the left field line if it goes to the corner. So just waiting for the umpire to make the ruling. There's not much foul territory down there, but I'm wondering if it skimmed up against the sidewall. You can tell off the bat it had some hook, and it ended up, I don't know, maybe 18 inches foul. 2-2 the count to Foscue. Seager at first being held by Arondon. First two batters put the first ball in play, and now a deep count here at 2-2 to Foscue. Here now the pitch from Seymour outside 3-2. Full count with Seager's back issues. I do not expect him to run here. A medium-sized lead at first. Seymour, extreme third base side of the rubber, comes to the plate. Popped up foul to the right side and down to the second deck behind the first base side Rangers dugout. Full count 3-2. Seymour was a big part of the Rays' win. In fact, got credit for the win against Gore and the Rangers on July 29th. He came on in the second inning, got the game all the way to the seventh, or through the seventh. The pitch is fouled back again. It's still 3-2. Only gave up two hits, a double to Elias Diaz, and late in the game, a double to Jake Berger, and that was all. Picked up the victory. Again, Seymour with a full count pitch due to Justin Foscue. Here it comes, fouled away again to the right side, and we'll do it once more. 3-2. So be a minimum, an 11-pitch sequence after the first two guys were first ball swinging. Last time out, Ian got a ton of swing and miss against the Mets. Most in his career in any game, I think it was, 19 swings and misses. And he pitched well, but as has been oft the case, did not get the run support and soaked up the L. Another 3-2 pitch. Fouled away again to the right side. Wowee. 3-2 still to Justin Foscue.
3: I don't know if Foscue is a changeup hitter, but Ian hasn't used his changeup much in the sequence, just a couple of them.
0: This will be the 12th pitch. He's thrown two changeups. See what he offers him now in this payoff pitch. Again, Seager holds, and it's popped to right, shallow. Routine for Victor Mesa Jr. Reaches up and grabs it, and Seymour wins the battle. And he ended up getting him on a fastball. So a lot of hard stuff there against Foscue. Two out runner at first, no score. Sends up Brandon Nimmo. Between Duran and Nimmo, they have probably been the two most valuable offensive or position players this year. And Duran probably with an edge on Nimmo, but Nimmo's been really important to this group. Yet the Rays have held him very quiet. And a pitch hits him. Came inside and got him. And that'll send, or did it? Why is Nimmo coming back to the plate? I guess it didn't hit him. Home plate umpire Derek Thomas is looking into the Ranger dugout. I thought it seemed obvious that it hit him, but now as we see it again, no, it hit the bat. Pardon me. In fact, Nimmo was moving out of the way, and just the bat happened to be in the way of the path of the baseball. So what a lucky strike. It's 0-1. And again, Seymour pitches. Fastball swung on and missed, and it is 0-2. That's getting a break right there. No balls, 2-2. Nimmo is just 1-for-21 against the Rays this season. But he has hit lefties very well, normally. 0-2. Here comes low and inside. Good block by Nick Fortes. 1-2. Seymour quite often has more success against right-handed hitters, and in large part because of his changeup. But of the 20 homers that he's given up this year, half to each side hitter. 1-2, trying to keep it scoreless. Seymour pitches. Line to left. It's down for a hit. And Seager goes to second base. So just the second hit of the year for Nimmo against the Rays. And it seemed like he just placed it over there the way Aranda can do. And it's 2-2 for Wyatt Langford.
3: Sometimes I almost think because Seymour has struggles against lefties, and you mentioned the homers, but the numbers against lefties are much worse than righties, that maybe some team is going to stack lefties against them just to see how they fare.
0: They got some lefties in there today for sure. And here's Langford, right-hand batter, takes down and in, 1-1. So, a 25-pitch first for Mackenzie Gore, and this will be the 20th pitch in the home half for Seymour. Runners at first and second, two out. Seymour throws, swung low and fouled back. And it's one ball, one strike. Langford is only 3-for-24 against the Rays. The game's at Tropicana Field in the three-game series back in July. The teams combined only hit 160. It was really a pitcher's series. Should have been a little different. And Seymour throws high outside. Two balls, one strike. I mean, 6-0 game one for Texas. Rays won 7-6 and 6-3. Two balls, one strike, with Seager and Nimmo taking their leads. And the pitch swung low and fouled back to the right side, 2-2. Two balls, two strikes. Langford does have a double and a couple of runs scored in the series. Last chance for these two teams facing off against each other, unless they met up in October. Now the 2-2 pitch. Popped towards left center. Playable for Simpson. Now morphed towards straightaway left. He's waiting it, under it, and he's got it for the final out of the inning. So Seymour throws a lot of pitches like Gore, but same thing. Not a whole lot against him. And at the end of one, it's the Rays and the Rangers scoreless on the Rays Radio Network.
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0: A lot of pitches thrown for both these

0: is going to be a moment where he steps out on the field and gets hit by the reality of the moment. He hasn't been hit much in his collegiate career, but he did play a lot last year for the Buckeyes. He says he's eager to get hit for the first time today as he settles in as the guy for the Cards. He's explained that this offense has been a challenge for him to learn because of the verbiage and the amount of words really that go into playing in Jeff Brohm's offense. But he says, once I started to understand the why behind what we do, it is easier for me to understand what the play call coming in is going to be and to make that call more readily.
1: Well, I can say this, Marilyn, he has been a best man at his best friend's wedding, which was his cousin Brecken, who's also in attendance. So we'll see if that translates over as we watch this game tonight.
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3: All right, Mike, look forward to it. 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I'm Jim Basquiat. 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And looking forward to Louisville and Ole Miss about 35 minutes away. Let's take you around the nation. Light day in college football on this day. How about the 118th Apple Cup? Washington State and 17th ranked Washington, who leads the series 78-34 with six ties. They're 10-2 in the past 12 meetings. And they're up in this one with 8 minutes to go, 17-7. They play the fourth quarter. Certainly a closer game than last season when they won it 59-24 in Pullman. Damond Williams Jr. has a touchdown pass and a touchdown run in this game.
4: Back of the end zone, out of the back of the end zone, that's it. The game clock shows zeros.
5: I believe they're going to review to make sure that the game clock did indeed expire, which I think that it did.
4: And now they're going to review the last play. For what? I have no idea.
5: This one's coming down in the end zone. It is caught! Touchdown!
4: Touchdown! Michigan wins it on a Hail Mary with 1 second left in the game.
6: Well, yeah, obviously the extra second was huge.
3: Yeah, I'd say given a second left on the clock, in a disputed replay decision, Bryce Underwood hitting J.J. Buchanan with no time left. 47 yards for the miracle game-ending winning touchdown for the Wolverines. 13-12 over Western Michigan in Coach Kyle Whittingham's debut. Underwood's first Hail Mary sailed out of bounds as the clock expired. Officials call for a review. TV replays showed the clock hitting zero before the ball hit the hands of a Western Michigan defender, but officials ruled there was a second left, and that was certainly your moment of the week. And brought to you by Manscaped Lawn Power. Now, this was the Big Ten's explanation this morning. Bear with me here. Following video review, it was determined Western Michigan's number 18 started his jump from an established out-of-bounds position, made contact with the ball with 1 second remaining on the clock. As shown in the provided video that was viewed during the replay process, side-by-side view a play with the game clock using the direct shot of the game clock in the stadium. That was used in the final ruling. 85 minutes prior to the game, all broadcast cameras are used for the replay system, including the camera on the game clock, and are synced using a strobe system to ensure all cameras are aligned. A ball not in a player control, other than a kick on a field goal, is out of bounds when it touches the ground. A player or a game official or anything else out of bounds, right? So here's the problem with that. If the clocks and the cameras are synced, then the TV broadcast would have shown the Broncos safety, Micah Davis, touching the ball with 1 second left, or at least some semblance of time on the clock. But the NBC camera showed no time. The clock struck zero before the ball even hit Davis's hands, which meant the game should have been over. Reaction, courtesy of ESPN's Cole Kubelik, Braden Gall, and Mike Golick Sr.
7: Western Michigan got royally screwed. And I know the Big Ten came out with a statement saying the kid touched the ball, still a second to go. I didn't see that. I saw all zeros on the last Hail Mary by Michigan. I felt horrible for that team. I really thought they won that game, and I thought it was a bad call.
8: The Big Ten has released footage late in the evening on Saturday night and an explanation. We are just supposed to believe that this other clock that no one can see, that no one, it's not anywhere in the stadium or on the broadcast, is the actual real clock. What are we doing?
9: felt like with what

0: you saw, and it was obviously synced up before the game and apparently delivered in an accurate manner in which what the game clock was, it felt egregious. And even the explanation by the rules analyst that came on to help explain it further even felt like it gave you more confidence in believing that that game should have been over.
1: Yeah, no question about it. Hey, here's the thing. If they're seeing something that we aren't seeing in the broad, that's a problem. That's a problem. We need to see what they're seeing if, in fact, there was a different view, because certainly zeros on the clock before it touched his hands. Meantime, bigger picture from Heather Dinich regarding those Wolverines.
2: Yeah, the crazy thing is, right, we're talking about Kyle Whittingham's opener, how bad he needed a win. He needed a miracle to do it. People are rushing the field because they beat that team. I mean, the big picture here can't be lost either. They've got to play so much. I'm going to Ann Arbor this week. That's my next game. And Kyle Whittingham said it. They don't play better. They're losing Oklahoma in the first quarter.
1: So are we as ESPN Radio. We will have Michigan-Oklahoma. Our coverage comes your way on Saturday at 11:30 Eastern. Let's bring in ESPN college football reporter Eli Letterman. And Eli, what was your reaction last night and today after the Big Ten explanation regarding the end of that Michigan-Western Michigan game?
3: Yeah, I mean, as soon as I picked my jaw up off the floor, because I think many of us, including myself, I was ready to mobilize on, you know, a Western Michigan follow and getting in touch with their folks about a story. And then all that slipped. And that was all before you got to the controversy and looking at clocks and officiating reviews and statements. And so I don't think this is going away. I think at the same time, I don't know where it's going to go from here in terms of anything tangible. You're probably going to be a lot more statements and discussion about it. But I think ultimately the outcome is, you know, settled. And in that sense, I think it's about looking forward. If you're talking about Michigan, is that who they're going to be this year? And if so, that's a significant adjustment of expectations around what we might have expected from Bryce Underwood and Kyle Whittingham and all the talent they brought in. And then Western Michigan, you know, would have already before yesterday been a team you looked at and said they could be one of those G6 college football playoff contenders. And I don't think that changes after yesterday. So with each of them, there's a lot to look back on, but I think what's going to matter from here on out is what they do from here. And both of them have some pretty interesting paths in front of them.
1: Yeah, I got to give Western Michigan some credit the way they handled it, no doubt about it. You know, Ole Miss reached college football semis last year despite Lane Kiffin leaving them at the altar. First full year with Pete Golding as head coach. They're a top 10 preseason team. You wrote about it on .com, the school pushing a pair of Heisman candidates in Chambliss and Lacey. Characterize the expectations in Oxford post-Kiffin.
3: Yeah, well, I think if you look at simply just the Heisman Trophy campaigns for Trinidad Chambliss and Kewon Lacey, Times Square this year, Ole Miss recognizes that this is a pretty unique moment, and they're making the most of it in terms of the marketing push. But that obviously, I think, extends to what they expect on the field. And for all that was made last December about, you know, oh, this roster is going to get gutted, they're all going to be at LSU, and certainly there are some pretty talented former Ole Miss players playing with the Tigers now in Baton Rouge. They did a really good job on retaining guys. I mean, Kewon Lacey coming back, Patrick Kutas, a couple guys on defense, and then, of course, with some help from the courts, Trinidad Chambliss coming back. So this is a talented Ole Miss roster, and we saw Pete Golding show us a bit of what he can do in the playoff last year, taking over in quite a spot. I think the question is, can they make up for everything that is gone? Because they, let alone transfers and all that, they lost guys to the NFL draft, and this is a roster that's going to be, you know, offensively, when you talk about those two Heisman candidates, a lot of their season could come down to how well did they replace a wide receiver, where five of the top seven pass catchers from a year ago are gone, and how are they looking at the tackle spots, where they bring back three starters on the offensive line, but they have two newcomers there, and that is where you're going to be asking some questions going into tonight, and those will probably be the things that dictate just what the ceiling is.
1: Eli, we've talked so much about teams and players going to court regarding eligibility. Not many players know more about that than Trinidad Chambliss. His case opened the door, if you will, and now he has another shot at not only taking his team further than last year, but enhancing his pro prospects, even though many had him pegged as a second-round pick if he entered the draft last year. Does that extra pressure, does that come with extra pressure again this year on both the individual and team fronts?
3: I think so. I mean, if you go back to this time last year, we probably had some high expectations for Ole Miss, probably not thinking they'd go as far as they ultimately did, but we would have been talking about Austin Simmons in that context and the pressure being on him. This time last year, Trinidad Chambliss was a transfer from Ferris State that many of us, you know, didn't know about. And it would be another month before he'd become a household name. And so there's certainly more pressure on him, and I think more pressure on Ole Miss. And I don't know that I worry necessarily about him from an individual performance standpoint, but there's a lot of change around Ole Miss this offseason. And in some ways, perhaps, you know, maybe it was easier, as wild as it was, for them to navigate the playoff run with the same team and you're kind of just going. Now you've got a full year to ramp this up. There's a lot to replace, new staff, new people in that front office, and new players on the field. And so I think they're going to come in with that expectation, mm-hmm. but there's probably more questions than you would typically have about a team that was just in a semifinal and returns its quarterback, its star running back, and so on.
1: Jeff Brohm, 3 straight 9-plus win seasons. He's establishing a winning culture at Louisville. Can they take it a step further this season?
3: I think that's the question, because I think we all know that Louisville, and certainly under Jeff Brohm, they've been competitive. They're capable of playing at a really high level, and they've sort of played a role in the ACC race the last few years, but not because they were a proper contender, but because they were a talented team that got in somebody else's way and tripped someone up along the way. And they've seemed to find a way each year to lose that game they shouldn't have lost. And that is why they were not in that race. So I think the question this year is the consistency going to be there? Can they get another quarterback rolling with Lincoln Kindholz coming from Ohio State? And certainly all eyes are on Isaac Brown, who, when he is on the field, is among the best running backs in the entire country. And it's just that question of, is he going to stay healthy and can they get the most out of him? Because if so, certainly we saw over the weekend, the ACC does not look, outside of Miami, firmly strong top to bottom. This could be a Louisville team that takes advantage of that and is in the mix at the end of the year.
1: Eli, LSU, even without Wright and Harris, put 51 on Clemson last night. What's been your reaction to Lane Kiffin bucking the conference and NCAA regarding adding those two players and the fallout even through their first win?
3: The whole Lane Kiffin experience is, when it's good, it's great. And, you know, in moments like last night when he gets to, you know, make a pretty solid quip at halftime about, you know, imagine if we had the pro players.
1: Exactly,
3: he won
1: exactly.
3: last night, both on the field and just in the discourse, right? Like, no one can say much. And and on the flip side, we know what it's like when things are going the other way. But it was as perfect a start as LSU could have hoped. And I think Lane even alluded to, you know, they felt confident but didn't expect it to be quite that easy. And that's where, having nothing to do with LSU necessarily, I wonder how much of last night was LSU and how much of it was Clemson, because I do think...
1: Very well said.
3: This was another week one, no show for a Clemson team that I think we've all seen, you know, plenty of individual talent there, but whether it's the coaching staff hires in the last few years or some of those other moves or reluctance to make moves in the portal, catching up, and this is certainly not the Clemson of about a decade ago.
1: He's ESPN college football reporter Eli Lederman. Eli, we appreciate the insight.
3: My pleasure, guys. Thank you.
1: And we'll have more on that LSU Lane Kiffin debut later in the show. Coming up next on College Football Live, presented by Bloom Energy, we'll hear from Trinidad Chambliss on what an extra year in college football means to him, and Jeff Brohm on taking his Cardinals a step further this season. 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
1: 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Trinidad Chambliss took it up a notch last season. First player in FBS history, 3,500 plus pass yards, 500 plus rush yards, and fewer than 5 turnovers in a season. He was one of the feel-good stories of the college football season last year, from D2 Ferris State to Ole Miss, to one game away from playing in a national championship after a roller coaster offseason that saw him lose and regain a 6-year of eligibility. Chambliss back in Oxford trying to take the Rebs a couple of steps further this year. He sat down with our Reese Davis.
18: Trinidad Chambliss, he was a late bloomer. No Division I offers. He went to Ferris State.
19: This guy was D2 national champ. Now could he be D1 king?
18: Chambliss on the move. End zone. Gallegos. Touchdown.
20: Plays that he made in the Georgia game. They were friend targets in life. What is it about Oxford that made you want to stay, make it home?
21: Honestly, it was the community and the people. I felt the love and genuine connection whenever I had an interaction with anyone.
20: So can you just walk around town? I mean, how often do you get stopped?
21: You know, when I first got here, no one knew who I was, so I could do whatever. And now it's every time, like, I go out, someone either, like, says hi or asks for a picture.
22: Can you take it?
20: Yes. What did you expect when you first came here?
21: I knew that going into the season, I probably wasn't going to be the guy, and I knew that I just had to focus on myself. Unfortunately, Austin had got hurt, and, you know, the rest is history.
23: The Ole Miss Rebels have knocked off the Georgia Bulldogs!
24: Lane Kiffin's departure from Ole Miss was not good. Now, some recent comments about recruits. They would say, hey, coach, we really like you, but my grandparents aren't letting me move to Oxford, Mississippi. That doesn't come up when you say Baton Rouge, Louisiana.
20: During the offseason, when Coach Kiffin talked about some of the difficulties that he had encountered in some instances, and he's backtracked from the statements, racially recruiting, you felt the need, the urge to share your version of the story. You defended Oxford. Why did you think that was important for you to do?
21: I wasn't a big recruit coming in, so I kind of got to see how it was, both sides, right? When I wasn't a big-time recruit, people were still treating me nice. I didn't have any bad encounters with anyone. I was just spilling my truth, really.
20: This season, when LSU comes in, how do players really approach something like that?
25: It's kind of hard to, like, block out that noise and not see it on social media. But, you know, you try your best to, like, really focus on, you know, where your feet are at that moment in time. Week one, the most big game. Exciting game that I'm looking forward to is Louisville.
1: Yeah, 3,937 pass yards, 527 rush yards, 30 total touchdowns, just 4 turnovers. And that's your Chambliss player resume brought to you by National University. 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Chambliss certainly hoping to take Ole Miss to a national title, but what about his future at the next level? NFL draft analyst Jordan Reed joined the This Is Football podcast.
26: I mean, just talking to scouts, like, it's hard to ignore what this dude did. Stepping into the SEC his first year from Division II football, he's one of the more exciting playmakers that I've seen in all of college football. And if he has a year like what he had during the backstretch of last year, it's going to be hard to keep that dude out of the first round, man. Like, even though the size is not up to NFL standard, but somebody that constantly makes plays like that, there's going to be a team that is willing to take a chance on him just because of how dynamic he is and how strong his arm is. And the great thing for him with these shorter quarterbacks, the big question that you always have is, can he throw the ball over the middle of the field? And he's able to do that. As far as Lane Kiffin gone now, so he's going to be in a new offense, so I'm interested to see how that looks. But as far as the traits, I think they translate. It's just the size. How comfortable are you with, he measured at just under a 6 foot, 208 pounds for scouts this spring. So he's going to be right on that threshold as far as comfortable and uncomfortable with taking a quarterback in the first round.
1: Coached by Kiffin last year, who coaches this team this year.
27: Second and 6 inside the 15. Give to Jones. Stiff arms. 1 defender. 10. 5. Puts his head down and gets into the end zone. Touchdown LSU. 12-yard run for Dylan Jones. His second of the night. And the redshirt junior receiver, Jackson Harris, with a nice block to spring him.
1: And Mark Kestacher right here on ESPN Radio last night. Number 11, LSU scored 51 unanswered in Lane Kiffin's debut in Baton Rouge, handing Clemson their largest loss in Dabo Swinney's era, 51-10. Won by 40-plus points in 4 straight season openers in Kiffin teams. It was Clemson's largest loss since 2000. Sam Leavitt, 4th LSU quarterback with 100-plus rush yards and 2 rush touchdowns in a game in this century, and that was certainly your performance of the week. The power performance player is powered by Bloom Energy, clean power that uses little water and keeps communities running. Bloom Energy, Power America relies on. All the controversy regarding Wright and Harris, players in NFL camps that never played in week one. Kiffin, in the middle of that controversy, had this on distractions.
28: I don't know, and I don't mean to say it arrogantly because we played well again, but we had drama last year, and halfway through the year, we were going to take all these jobs and all this stuff, and you know, there's no way your team can be focused unless you announce, and we went undefeated through that. I think it's overrated, and I'm not saying I do a great job of controlling it. I think it's overrated. Those kids, they play, they prepare, you know, and it's a lot of stuff we talk about as a coach and the media every day, and they don't have to do that as much. So they had a really, really good camp, really good spring, summer, all those things. And so 1 week of some stories about, you know, maybe you're going to have these 2 other players or whatever it is. That, I was trying to say it during the week. I don't think that that does anything in, over there. And I'm glad we played well, because then the story would have been the whole story.
1: Yeah, we'll see if that duo is on the roster next weekend moving forward. From one coach to another, Jeff Brohm, 9-plus wins, 3 straight seasons, 700 win percentage, 3rd best in school history. Count Mark Slaboh as a fan.
0: It's, you know, Lincoln Keenholz, the former Ohio State backup, you know, doesn't have a lot of experience. I'd be curious to see how much leash he has tonight. A little bit different type of quarterback than what Brohm's had. But, you know, again, this is the type of situation that Brohm has flourished in at both Purdue and Louisville. For the betting people out there, 11-4 against the spread since 2018. When he's an underdog of 7 points or more. And I think the line's right about 6.5 right now.
1: They are dog tonight. Jeff Brohm, 28-12-3 seasons as Louisville head coach, signed an extension through 2033. So he'll be there. The expectations, though, now higher. Brohm with our Maryland Payne.
2: Coach, as your first year starting quarterback, Lincoln takes the field today. He's making his first start in 4 years. What have you seen from him in a leadership perspective during game week that pleases you most?
3: Well, he's worked really hard. He's prepared. I think he understands what it's going to take. You know, this is no average game. We're playing a really good football team that's proven itself. So we're going to have to play within ourselves. He's going to have to be calm and be poised in the pocket. You know, I try to force too many things and just take what's there. But he's a good athlete. So if things aren't there, he's got to make plays with his feet.
2: Mark Ivey will be calling your defense for the first time tonight from field side. What are you most anticipating watching on that side of the ball?
3: Well, he's worked really hard too, and he's prepared, and his staff has done a good job, and I think we're prepared going into this, knowing that it's going to be a high paced tempo game. We got to get calls in, we got to get it communicated, we got to get set, and that ball snap, all 11 guys need to be on the same page so they can go execute. But that's going to be the key, and hopefully we can withstand the early slot of that and move forward and make this a ball game.
2: As you kick off a season with a top 25 matchup, what's the most important thing for your players to remember to start it?
3: Well, we want to play hard and we want to keep it close, but at the same time, you got to be locked in, focused, believe in yourself, understand that this, you know, we're the underdogs. We got to cut loose, go try to make plays. And I just think that we got to, you know, play within the system, not do too many stupid mistakes, take care of the football, and all those small things will matter. But I want our guys to relax and cut loose and play hard.
2: Thank you.
3: Thank you.
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1: 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Only matchup between ranked teams here in Week 1. AP ranked teams are 21-0 with an average margin of victory of 38 points per game. Both these teams ranked. So Heather Dinnis tells us what's at stake today for both sides when it comes to early college football playoff implications.
16: The Power Four Conference champs are guaranteed spots in the playoff, and Louisville has a 7% chance to win the ACC and the fourth highest chance to reach the ACC championship game at 18.5%. If it doesn't, though, a season-opening win against the Rebels could help Louisville get in with the ACC champion. With the exception of SMU, Louisville might not face another ranked opponent all season. Its strength of schedule is number 58 in the country. Without a statement win or an ACC title, Louisville will be on the outside of the field. Ole Miss, though, has the number 5 schedule in the country. The Rebels could earn a top 25 non-conference win that could help give them a leg up on their competition.
1: And that's what to watch for. Built by the Home Depot, how doers get more done. Pete Golding, 2-1 in the college football playoffs. Team average just under 36 a game, 456 yards of offense. Those two numbers, the points per game and the yards per game, just a tick under what they were with Lane Kiffin at the helm. Golding with our Maryland Payne.
17: Coach Golding, how do you describe the opportunity that your defensive line in particular has against not only a first-time college starting quarterback in Louisville, but against a rather thin offensive line over there?
19: Nah, they got a great opportunity because they do. I know the talk's been about the O-line and this first-time starter quarterback, but they got an All-American running back as well, you know, and got a tight end that came in from Tulsa that's an All-American as well. So we know stopping the run, obviously, in that offense is very, very important. We do think we've got quality depth up front. I think it's going to be really important for that, a good rotation early up front so we can stop the run. But we got to create some negative yardage plays on base downs to get them an obvious passing down so we can turn those guys loose. But, no, I think they're excited for the opportunity.
17: I do amuse you a little bit with a defensive leadoff question. So much conversation this offseason and certainly at the end of last year around your quarterback, Trinidad Chambliss, and his return. What are the expectations around his leadership and his play tonight?
19: Yeah, you know when I met with him, I was like, look, we're not expecting anything different than you've done before. So you don't have to come out and press and be somebody that we haven't asked you to be before. So come manage the offense, make really good decisions like you always have, be really, really competitive, which we is by nature, and give and take what they give you. I think that's that's going to be the big thing tonight. These first games, the excitement of it and all that. Like, hey, let's take what they give us. Our plays will come. Manage the game really well. Take care of the football. No undisciplined penalties. And I think, you know, what he wants to come from, it will if he does that.
17: Thank you. Have fun.
19: Yeah, appreciate you.
1: All right, let's get you caught up around the nation. Nearing a minute left for 17th-ranked Washington and Washington State in a 118th Apple Cup, and Washington leads this one 24-10. Tonight from Lambeau Field, it's Wisconsin and number 4 Notre Dame. Highest preseason AP rank for the Irish since 2006. 10-2 last season, having won their last 10. Marcus Freeman, head coach, first ND head coach ever to win 9-plus in each of his first 4 campaigns. Booger McFarland, Chris Fowler, count them as bullish on ND.
0: They're automatically in the bracket if they finish in the top 12. It would stun me if they weren't in the top 12 at the end of the regular season. It would take at least 2 losses, I think, to knock them out of it.
18: Okay.
0: So then what do you do once the bracket unfolds? That's the reality. That's what Mendoza could do last year. Yeah, they were the top seed, but they had to perform under pressure. If Notre Dame can do that, I think they're well set up to win a championship.
20: What if Notre Dame wins every game they should and loses the 2 that are toss-ups in BYU and Miami? So if Notre Dame finishes 10-2 with 2 losses to BYU and Miami, it's not going to look good. I personally think Notre Dame is the most talented team in America relative to the schedule that they're going to face. I don't think they have to be at their best, but 1, maybe 2 times in order to get through this schedule. Whereas other teams, you got to be at your best 8-9 weeks in order to salvage your season.
1: And Wisconsin 4-8 last season. Back-to-back seasons without a bowl game after 22 straight bowl trips. They've gone final. Washington, 17th ranked in the nation, 24-10 over Washington State. Again, this year lone rank versus rank matchup here in week 1. It's Louisville Ole Miss from Nashville. For the call, let's send you to our team, Maryland Payne, Max Starks, and Mike Cousins.
21: Jim, we say finally, finally this game is here. All of the buildup, Nissan Stadium is packed. On our side is the Ole Miss side as the Rebels take the field. On the other side, littered in red and white, where the Cardinals fans are, and that's where their bench will be. So, Max, Cardinals come into the season in the AP poll for the first time since 2017. That was the year after Lamar Jackson won the Heisman Trophy, returning for what was his junior and his final season. And for Ole Miss, it's a 6th straight year where they've been in the AP top 10, their longest streak since 1959 to 1964. So to say that the expectations are sky high might be selling it short. We've got to look to the troposphere for where the expectations are for these teams this year.
23: And I think both these teams have their sights set firmly on the college football playoffs. So you get a big-time matchup, top 25, and for Lincoln Keenholz, who's leading the way for Louisville, he's going to get his first big-time start. And for Trinidad Chambliss, it's picking up where he left off from last year.
21: 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You mentioned the quarterbacks. There's a lot of experience with Ole Miss. No starting experience with Lincoln Keenholz for Louisville. What else do you see that's going to be important for who wins this game?
23: Well, I really think that it's going to come down to establishing the lines of scrimmage for both sides. You have an immediate threat in Kewon Lacy from a year ago for Ole Miss, but you have the Browns in the backfield for Louisville, both of them coming back. The only pair averaging over 700 yards from a year ago. So that duo is going to be important to help Lincoln Keenholz get comfortable into the game. But both these teams are going to try to attack you vertical. Trinidad Jamless has the ability to move with his feet, but he also has some deep threats that he can throw to. And so for Lincoln Keenholz, get comfortable, but he's going to have to finish off drives here for this offense if they want to make sure they stay in this game against Ole Miss.
21: Maryland Payne reporting down on the field here tonight. Trinidad Chambliss, just a couple years ago, he was a D2 quarterback at Ferris State. He's the star of the show now for the Rebels.
17: He is, and he was the last Ole Miss Rebel to jog past me into the coach's box just now, along with his teammates, stepped out onto the field and put a lot of firepower in the spin behind his practice throws with a couple of the Ole Miss staff members earlier this evening on the field as he was preparing to warm up for this game. Before he even had a jersey on or shoulder pads, he came out here alone, started working on his handles, bouncing a basketball through the turf and doing some traditional quarterback warm-ups. Other than that, it is as if he does not know all the conversation that's been around him and his teammates leading into this season opener. And it's as if this is not this weekend's only top 25 matchup.
21: A lot of it was legal conversation. It took until February for a judge to determine that the NCAA had ignored medical documentation from his second year at Ferris State when he wasn't even a starting quarterback. And because of a preliminary injunction, that earned him the ability to play this, his sixth and final season for the Rebels. Louisville has won our coin toss. They defer. So Mississippi will receive the Louisville players, a group of 11, bouncing it out to the field from the far sideline. It'll be Nick Keller to kick it away. And Traylon Ray, one of the wide receivers standing in the end zone to our right to return for Ole Miss. Louisville white from head to toe in their jerseys. Names and numbers on the back in red and on the front. Helmets are white with the red cardinal and the yellow beak. And for Ole Miss, navy blue jersey tops, names and numbers in white gray pants with a red and blue stripe down either side. And Ole Miss written in red script on the helmets. It's number 9 Ole Miss ready to receive. Number 24 Louisville. Ready to go here in Nashville at Nissan Stadium. The ball rests on a green tee at the 35-yard line. And as it meets the right foot of Keller, it's in the air, end over end, hurtling toward the end zone. And it takes one bounce 9 yards deep and out of the back of the end zone. Ole Miss will take over first and 10 at its own 25-yard line. Our starting lineups are brought to you by SoFi. Get your money right. Trinidad Chambliss, the quarterback, 6 feet tall, 205 pounds out of Grand Rapids, Michigan. He started last year as the backup. The starting quarterback, Austin Simmons, got hurt 3 games in, and the rest was history there for Chambliss. In the backfield, Kewon Lacy is the starting running back, third in FBS last year with almost 1,600 rushing yards. His 24 rushing scores max, second in the country. And this Ole Miss offense, they told us, intends to go very fast here in the opening of this game.
23: I expect a lot of air raid concepts for their offensive coordinator, John David Baker, who has backgrounds with Harrell and Leach from air raid lore.
21: Ball is on the near side, left hash. Two receivers wide to the right. Two tight ends, tight right. From the shotgun, Chambliss with a deep drop, rolls to his right, unloads short. Kewon Lacy, the running back, with the catch, far sideline, breaks a tackle, runs out of bounds, just shy of the first down. Marker, no surprise, one star to another there on the first play of the game as Lacy got pushed out by the safety, Caleb Beasley, and a nice pickup there on first down to make it second down and about 2. Back into the shotgun, running back to his left, receiver in motion to the near side, snap is over his head, back at the 15-yard line, he grabs it and somersaults to the ground, back at the 11-yard line, massive loss there as he goes backwards, and it'll be third and forever, a 22-yard loss on a high snap from the center, Bryson Sanders.
23: And Bryson Sanders, I was watching the replay on the camera. For centers, if you cock the hand when you snap it back, that's what we call a short stroke, and that one went over the head of the 6-foot Chambliss. That's one of the things that you worry about with a shorter quarterback, those hot snaps.
21: So 33 yards they've got to pick up here for a first down. Swing pass near side is dropped at the 10-yard line by Kewon Lacy. He had it coming out of the flat toward the near sideline. A simple check down opportunity. They do not convert on third down and 33. And Ole Miss will punt without picking up a first down on the game's opening drive, which took just 1:01 off the clock.
23: Listen, if you're Steve Ellis and Mark Ivey, the co-DCs for Louisville, you breathed a big sigh of relief that it was literally internal issues that stopped that drive, and it wasn't their defense, because the first play they got almost 9 yards. So for Louisville, they'll get great field position to start their first drive with Lincoln Keenholz.
21: Oscar Byrd coming from his own to end zone. It crosses the 50 at the far left hash. A fair catch made by Trey Richardson, and that's where Louisville takes over. A 41-yard kick with no return. So the Louisville offense takes the field. Last year, 71st in the country in yards per game and 46th in scoring at 30 points per game. Brian Brohm has said he wants a better vertical passing game. We'll have to start with the short stuff first, because the guy they've got at quarterback is making his first start since high school back in 2022. It's the Ohio State transfer, Lincoln Keenholz.
23: And there's some changes on that offensive line as well, so Keenholz needs to get comfortable early. Let's see how, if they can lean on the run game early, to get Keenholz into this game.
21: Louisville with a first down and 10 of its own 46-yard line, going left to right. It's a handoff. Isaac Brown turns the corner left side across the 50, and he gets twisted down into Ole Miss territory at the Rebels' 49-yard line. So a good pickup there for Brown, the junior out of Miami, who last year led the Cardinals with 884 rushing yards, despite missing the last 4 games of the regular season. Now they're set up second down and 5. at the Ole Miss 49. Four receivers near side, make it a fifth, and a quick swing pass. It's Trey Richardson with the catch, who runs out of bounds with four blockers in front of him. He's shy of the line to gain. Got about 2 yards there. Completion to the senior from Topeka, Kansas, who transferred in from Vanderbilt, where he played last year and led the Commodores in receiving yards.
2: And this is a good place to be if you're a first-time starter at quarterback in your first third-down drill. To be 3-4 or less at 3rd-and-3, this gives him a very manageable and keeps the playbook open for Keen Holes and what they're looking to try and run with Brian Brohm at the OC position.
21: They're going up against an experienced defensive line. And they face a 3rd-and-3, going left to right at the Ole Miss 47-yard line. Keenholz in the shotgun. The tight end, Justin Reed, just to his right. Brown, the running back behind him. And Louisville calls timeout. 12:44 to go here in the first quarter.
2: Didn't like the front that was out there. It was a 3-3 nickel type front. And I'm sure wanted to get a second look at it. It looked like Keenholz was trying to figure out where to make the check to. So they'll step and take a timeout real fast and regroup.
21: So with 12:44 to go in the opening quarter, Louisville and Ole Miss are scoreless here in Nashville. 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
21: The only game of week one of the college football season between two top 25 teams. It's number 24, Louisville, and number 9, Ole Miss, scoreless. 12:44 first quarter here at Nissan Stadium in Nashville, Tennessee. Mike Cousins and Max Starks up in the booth. Marilyn Payne is down on the field. Here's what's happened so far. Ole Miss got the ball. They had three offensive plays. One of them was a loss of 22 on a snap over the head of the quarterback, Trinidad Chambliss. Then they punted. Louisville now has the ball. They've got 3rd-and-3. And right as they got lined up to snap the ball, their head coach, Jeff Brohm, called timeout. And that's where we're coming out of the timeout here to see if Louisville can convert the game's first down.
2: Yeah, and I think that's a very good synopsis for the little bit of time we've had. It's been explosive, but not in the good direction you would traditionally think about it with the stars that are on both teams. And we'll see what happens here on this 3rd-and-3. A big 3rd-down, first one for Lincoln Keenholz. But 3rd-and-manageable, which I think is key, is a 3rd-and-3. So you can either run or you can pass. Quick game. Everything's at your disposal right now.
21: Louisville in all white breaks the huddle. They go left to right. 3rd-and-3 at the Ole Miss 47 on the near side hash. Two receivers tight to the left. One out wide of an near side right. And a tight end tight of the formation on the right side as well. It's Jaleel Skinner. Keenholz in the shotgun, and the running back Brown to his left on a 3rd-and-3 against a four-man front. Man in motion across the formation, handoff Brown. He goes behind that motion man, rumbles forward to about the 41-yard line, and that's good enough for a first down. A gain of about 5 on 3rd-and-3. Louisville moves the chains, and Luke Ferrelli, the sophomore linebacker who transferred in from Cal, gets credit for the tackle.
2: And the way that it was set up schematically, you had Ole Miss trying to condense down. They have a lot of bodies they could roll through, but they left a gap on that right side with Blake Purchase playing a little bit wider and a nice block by the tight end, Brady Foley.
21: Pistol formation here on first down and 10 for Louisville. The Ole Miss 42. Keenholz with a keeper. Out to the near side. 40 numbers and bowls through a defender at the 35-yard line, carrying him with him to the 34. So he gains 8 yards there, rolling right through the safety, Edwin Joseph, who he outweighs by 20 pounds.
2: And Lincoln Keenholz came to offensive coordinator and quarterbacks coach Brian Brohm and Jeff Brohm and said, hey, let me run. I'm okay with it. I don't have to be a pocket passer. I can get it done on the ground, and right there he gets it done with a nice lead play out the back door on the right side.
21: Just a little bit more than 3 minutes into the first quarter, no score. Louisville on the move, second and two at the Ole Miss 34. Keenholz the snap, handoff ground, and he jets across the 30 at the numbers to the near side. It takes two defenders to bring him down. That's another Louisville first down. It's a good choice to hand the ball off to Isaac Brown, who last year led the nation in carries, or in yards per carry, at almost 9 a game.
2: And this is the game plan I was expecting them to come out with. Run the ball, set up the play action, don't have to put it all on Lincoln Keenholz's arm the entire time, and they've done a great job of mixing and running the football at a variety of different ways.
21: First down and 10 of the Ole Miss 28. Play action. Keenholz rolls near side. Uncorks. Ball caught at the 20. Down the near sideline. Jaleel Skinner, the tight end, is out of bounds inside the 10-yard line. First and goal for the Cardinals as they go 22 yards to Skinner, the third-year transfer from the University of Miami. They're all the way down to the Ole Miss 6.
2: And this is how you want to set it up. Run, run, run. Get the box to collapse on you. Get a lot more guys in there. Run a quarter rollout or a naked to the right-hand side. Jaleel Skinner, 6'5", is right there on the dump off. And then he makes an athletic play to get the additional yards to get inside the 10.
21: Two tight ends in the formation. Keenholz in the shotgun. First and goal at the 6. LaWayne McCoy wide to the right. And in motion, Trayshon Hurry across the formation. And a whistle blows simultaneous with the snap as Keenholz was faking a toss to Isaac Brown coming to the near side.
6: Delay of game. Offense. Number 3. 5-yard penalty. First down.
21: So it'll back them up from first and goal at the 6. To the 11-yard line instead as they work on the near side right hash. Going to the end zone, that is their logo, Louisville, and the Cardinal head painted on it in red to the right.
2: And Jeff Brohm not happy as I'm watching the replay, was screaming out there, don't stay in the huddle so long. Got to get the verbiage out. He talked about how tough this verbiage was, but you got to get it out and get to the line of scrimmage.
21: Two receivers wide to the left, two to the near side right. Keenholz in the shotgun. Brown, the running back, off his right hip. Snap is back, first and goal. Brown left, and he is dragged down around the hips. Fabulous tackle by the defensive end, Cam Franklin, who got into the backfield and was not fooled by the juke of Isaac Brown.
2: And the way that the play was set up, it was five offensive linemen, nobody in the line at the edge on the left, side, which allowed for Cam Franklin to come off of that edge. They had Jaleel Skinner lined up in the slot as a stand-up receiver. I thought they were going to go for a play to him because he mismatched against the safety that was much shorter than him.
21: Eighth play of the drive coming up for Louisville. Second and goal at the 14-yard line. 9:15 to go first quarter. Four receiver look. Keenholz the snap. Handoff Brown. He trudges his way up the middle for minimal gain. He's still short of the 10-yard line. He got to the 12, so a gain of about 2. Second tackle of the evening for Anthony Robinson in the secondary. Third and goal, 12-yard line for Louisville.
2: And when you get in this tight as a red zone, everything compresses. So for Ole Miss, they're playing tighter to the box. So the run game is not going to be as effective as it was in the middle of the field. So you have to look for those jump ball mismatches that allow him to throw, even though they are tighter windows for Lincoln Keenholz. You got to give him some trust.
21: An interesting formation. Empty backfield for Keenholz. Three receivers to the near side right, two to the left. Ball is on the, well, between the hash marks here on third and goal at the 12. Keenholz takes the snap and the whistle blows again as he started taking off for a runoff of left tackle. But the play is going to be blown dead.
6: Delay of game. Offense. Number 3. 5-yard penalty. Third down.
21: And you got to imagine this changes the play call now. Third and goal at the 17-yard line.
2: This is a tough one, and it's been self-inflicted by Louisville's offense, not being able to get the ball snapped before the clock hit zero on the 24-second clock. So they've got to do a better job when they get to the sidelines of talking about this. Now you're in a guaranteed passing situation.
21: Same formation, third and goal at the 17. Right between the hash marks, Keenholz from the gun. Three-step drop, throws a slant to his left. It's caught outside the 10. Trayshon Hurry with the catch, and he's twisted down around the, let's say, 7-yard line by Keaton Thomas. That'll be a field goal try here for Louisville.
2: And a near field goal try, but a great job of IDing what it was going to be, blitz up the gut. Keenholz catches the snap, delivers a quick pass to Hurry in a hurry.
21: It had to be. So, the biggest question mark outside of quarterback for Louisville is kicker. They're sending out Carson Hilbert here, sophomore from Louisville, for a 25-yard field goal try on the left hash mark. He's never tried a field goal